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2: The up and down markets finish on the downside.
3: Stocks fell back from their records on Wall Street as crude oil prices yo-yoed up and down. Brent crude settled at about $100 a barrel Thursday as Wall Street waits to see how realistic its hopes are that the war with Iran is finally getting closer to being over. Stocks gave up some early gains and turned lower in the afternoon. The S&P 500 wound up with a loss of 0.4%. The Dow fell 313 points. That's about 0.6%. The Nasdaq composite inched 0.1% lower. Seth Suto, New York.
2: A federal court has ruled against the new global tariffs that President Donald Trump imposed after a stinging loss at the Supreme Court. A split three-judge panel of the Court of International Trade in New York found that 10% global tariffs were illegal after small businesses sued. News and analysis at townhall.com. From Washington, I'm Keith Peters reporting. Dutch officials say about...
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12: Great radio stations all over the place. I appreciate you stopping by along with Sam and Polo's getting it done. It is the Joe Pags Show. Thanks a lot for being here. There's a lot going on, lots to get to. Tudor Dixon at the bottom of the hour. Tudor Dixon is somebody who I think should be the governor of Michigan. She's got a podcast now. She ran last time. Whitmer has been an absolute mess. Tudor Dixon, I think, lost to Bill Schuette, who ended up being the nominee for the Republicans. I believe that's what happened last time. But either way, you've got to get rid of Whitmer. You've got to get rid of the Democrat-controlled House and Senate there, although it's only by one vote in each chamber. You got to stop with this Dana Nessel mess. What a mess this attorney general is. Just an absolute clown. Anti-American Dana Nessel. And Dana, if you're listening, you probably are. You're a mess, and you're anti-American. When you threaten to arrest journalists who are telling the truth about the COVID situation, that told me who you are. You should not be anywhere near an office of authority in Michigan. So we're going to have her at the bottom of the hour. Don't miss a second of that. The billionaire that was attacked verbally by Mamdani in New York, this guy named Ken Griffin. I don't know what he did to get all his money, but he's got billions of dollars. He's got a penthouse apartment that cost 200-something million dollars. And Mamdani did some short video for social media about he's going to go and get this guy. This guy's thinking about leaving New York. I can't blame him. This is from the NBC affiliate in New York, Channel 4, WNBC. Billionaire Ken Griffin threatens to take business out of New York City after Mamdani video, written by Andrew Siff, for God's sakes. New York City Mayor Zoran Mamdani continues to face questions over his tactics to gain support in taxing New York's rich to fill a $5 billion city budget gap and combat the growing housing crisis. The majority, or the mayor that is, recently called out Ken Griffin by name as he stood outside the billionaire's residence in New York City for a video publicizing Governor Kathy Hochul's proposed pied-à-terre tax on second homes. Like for this penthouse, which hedge fund CEO Ken Griffin bought for $238 million, he said, this pied-à-terre tax is designed for the richest of the rich, Mamdani said. The mayor's words still got a reaction from Griffin 3 weeks later. And now, what the mayor of New York has made clear to my partners, and principally my New York partners, is that we need to double down on our bet on Miami, Griffin said in a conference in Beverly Hills. The billionaire hinted this week that he planned his planned mega tower at 350 Park Avenue with the promise of thousands of jobs is up in the air. New York City Council Speaker Julie Menin entered the fray saying that she reached out to Griffin after the mayor's video. From Manhattan to Queens to Brooklyn to Staten Island, all points in between, blah, blah, blah. This is them promoting themselves. Quote, I did reach out to Ken after the mayor's video because, look, at the end of the day, we need to keep businesses here, Menin said. I don't think personal ad hominem attacks are ever helpful, and we shouldn't be doing them. During a press briefing in the Bronx, the mayor on Wednesday reminded his critics that his argument is about raising tax revenue. Quote, this city is the economic engine not just of our state, but frankly of our country. And that also includes Ken Griffin, who's a major employer in our city. That does not negate the fact that our tax system is fundamentally broken, Mamdani said, because he's an idiot, I added. What an idiotic thing to say. Mamdani said he's not yet spoken with Griffin personally, but both the council speaker and the governor have a discussion continues about how best to reassure business leaders while also balancing the budget. How do you reassure anybody in New York City? If you say to a billionaire in New York City, I'm going to get you, Ken Griffin, or John Catsimatidis, who says he's probably going to leave too. How do you reach out to the masses via social media and say, I'm going to get that guy or that gal. I'm going to do that. I'm going to do it for you. As not only is Ken Griffin already an employer in New York City, which helps the tax base, obviously, he's talking about adding a bunch of jobs by building more stuff. This reminds me of your girl, AOC. AOC, Alexandria Ocasio-Cortez, who went by Sandy. Sandy! Pull anything on that?
13: Good job.
12: I'm just wondering. Sandy! So anyway, she's decided that a billionaire doesn't have the ability to earn $1 billion. I kid you not. A billionaire somehow doesn't have the ability to earn $1 billion. There's a video of it. I did a short video for Instagram, Joe Talk Show, for TikTok, Joe Pags, for X, Joe Talk Show, or just go to my website and click on your favorite social media. Just outing her. There's some host that's sitting there going, oh, you're absolutely right. You're absolutely right. Exactly right. What? Tell Elon Musk, who created things that nobody ever thought you could create, that he didn't earn it. Give me a break. Stop hating on the billionaires, because as I said, and as I've said consistently, billionaires hire us. Billionaires generally pay us. We work for them, and we hope to become million or billionaires ourselves one day. Most of us will never make it, but it's a fun ride. It's a fun ride trying to make it happen. But you're telling a guy who's about to bring jobs in that you don't want him there, or you're going to overtax him to prove some point. Well, AOC attacking billionaires, this is the same representative, and I'm startled I have to call her representative. Because I think she represents only her own interests. She's the same person that when Amazon was going to move some sort of fulfillment center or something to New York City, it was going to bring in thousands of jobs at $125,000 a year. She lobbied against it, and they decided not to. Yep. Do me a favor, ask your favorite social media, when AOC lobbied against Amazon bringing tons of jobs to New York. I want to know how many jobs there were that she pushed away from the city because she didn't want them there. Now, if it doesn't know what I'm talking about, I'll find it during the break. It should know what I'm talking about. It was probably 3, 4, 5 years ago where Amazon was like, we're going to bring a new facility into New York City. It's going to bring a bunch of jobs. I thought they said thousands of jobs at $125,000 a year. What did you find?
14: Yes, so it was in 2019, and it was 25,000 high-paying jobs in Long Island City.
12: Dude, 25,000 jobs. And I believe I did the math, and it worked out to be six figures per job.
14: Yep, about $150,000 per job with a $2.5 billion investment.
12: She pushed him away. She didn't want him. As she somehow keeps on accruing more wealth, as she somehow is living just fine, as she somehow is still complaining about people. Remember how stupid this person is. You're like, don't call her stupid. That's ad hominem. Don't call her stupid. No, she is. She's stupid. She's the person who sat down, I believe, with Margaret Hoover and said, this is the Trump first term. Hoover says, well, the unemployment rate is low. And AOC's response was, and just let this marinate for a second, well, that's because people are getting two jobs. What? I'm sorry, what? She thinks one person getting two jobs brings down the unemployment rate. Now, most of you know this. I'm going to say it for those who are new. Most of you know the unemployment rate is based on the pool of workers, the available workers between, I think, 16 and whatever the top end age is, and how many of them are employed and how many of them aren't employed. They only count the ones that are actually in the workforce, which is another metric they shouldn't be using. But it counts the number of people who have jobs. Not the number of jobs they have. You must be stupid. And she is. Oh, talking about, well, I'm going to call this guy stupid. He's a listener. I don't want to be, Sam, I don't want to be mean.
14: Right.
12: Guy wrote me during the break. Starts off on the wrong foot with me. Okay, you sent me this. I appreciate the staff forwarding this. I'm not even going to say his name. He knows who he is. He's listening right now. But just listen to how it starts. I tuned into your radio show yesterday on 5:50 a.m. in San Antonio. I heard you talking about the congressional redistricting that's happening in many states. You seemed like you're in favor of it. Why is that? Is there a reason why these states are suddenly doing it? It seems like it's political. I was thinking about the saying, two wrongs don't make a right, so it's not right for the Dems to do it. Then why is it okay for Republicans to do it? First of all, you're listening today. I just did that. It was the whole first. You know what I mean, Sam?
14: Yeah, that
12: he
14: was
12: tuned into our
14: today.
12: Flagship, KTSA. Yeah. Mm-hmm. He's listening live last hour, and he thinks he heard it yesterday. How is that possible? Yeah. Do you think that if you tune into the radio station, you're hearing yesterday's show?
14: No, that's not how it works.
12: See, that's the difference between us and most podcasters. We do it live. We just do it. Sit down for 3 hours and just say a bunch of words. Bring some entertainment. Bring some knowledge. Bring some information. Bring some opinion. Bring some callers. So, okay, going through the fact that he's listening on the wrong day, or thought he was listening on a different day, two wrongs don't make a right is something my mother would have told me when I was 7. Okay? But your suggestion shows the weakness of the Republican Party. If he's really a Republican, he might not be, might be a liberal or a Democrat or a progressive trying to shut people like me down who are conservative that want an even balance when it comes to states having representation. So you're saying the Democrats did it for political reasons, and the Republicans should take the high road and not do it for political reasons. You know what the end game is? The Democrats win every time. You have to fight fire with fire. You have to do what they're doing back to what they're doing to you. You have to do it. If you don't, they just dominate and overrun you. So yes, if there's going to be zero representation throughout the entire Northeast, just about, zero representation on the coast, or very little, then you should absolutely bring as much representation as you can in the other states where you have an opportunity to. So is it two wrongs making a right, or is it fighting fire with fire? I'm going to say it's fighting fire with fire. But what do I know? 833-JOE-PAGS, 833-563-7247, joepags.com. I'm glad the billionaire CEO Ken Griffin, I wasn't aware of before this, I'm glad he spoke out. I find it extremely inappropriate for the mayor of a city to call it an individual that he wants to go after and tax higher. I'm going to tax that guy higher, like he was going to get applause from the gallery. Already there are people in New York that regret their vote. This guy's just making it clear to them that they should regret their vote when he does something like this. When you've got the speaker or the whatever it was, the councilwoman who came out and said that she's spoken with Ken Griffin. You know damn well, first of all, in New York City, she is not on Ken Griffin's side necessarily politically. And I don't know Ken Griffin well enough to even know what his side is. But for her to reach out to him and try to calm things down, you know that she knows that my

out of power, Mom Donnie. Not even for a second. I hope Griffin goes to Miami or here to Texas. I hope he does and takes every job with him. Much as I love New York and New Yorkers, you guys screwed up by electing this guy. He promised affordability. He was lying to your face, and now you know that. 833-JOE-PAGS, 833-563-7247, joepags.com. By the way, that interview with Vance Ginn yesterday, the former chief economist at the White House, was much longer than what I was able to air here on the radio show. It's up and running right now on YouTube, joepags.com/YouTube, joepags.com/YouTube. 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And do me a favor, watch at least 10 minutes of it, because that tells the algorithm that you get value out of what it is that I do. Doesn't cost you anything. Just go there, joepags.com/YouTube. Love for you to do that. 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
2: I'm meteorologist Jason Catarina with your KFC weekend weather update. On Saturday, expect a mix of clouds and sunshine with a high temperature of 84 degrees. 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
3: Where conservatives find their voice, the voice of Texas.
4: I'm glad to have you. Thanks. I appreciate you stopping by the Joe Pags Show. It is your Thursday. Tudor Dixon at the bottom of the hour. She is a the former GOP nominee, the Republican nominee for governor of the great state of Michigan. So I think that Schuette was either before or after she ran. It's been a while since we had Tudor on, but we talk about a lot of stuff about Michigan and beyond, because Michigan seems to be sort of ground zero about what's happening around the country. So we talk a lot about that bottom of the hour. I do have that soundbite from AOC when she says something really dumb about how billionaires can't earn it or didn't earn it or something.
5: There's a certain level of wealth and accumulation that is unearned, right?
4: And the idiot that's interviewing her is like, shake her head. She starts laughing.
5: You can't earn $1 billion.
6: That's right.
4: And then the interviewer says, that's right. No, that's wrong.
5: You just can't earn that.
6: That's exactly correct.
4: That is not exactly correct. You're exactly wrong.
5: You can get market power. Huh? You can break rules. You can do all sorts of things.
4: Okay, so you have to break rules to get market power to get a billion. You can't earn it. Okay.
5: You can abuse labor laws.
4: Oh, he's abused. Anybody who's a billionaire, I think you're talking about Musk probably, is abusing labor laws somehow, okay?
5: Yep. You can pay people less than what they're worth.
6: Yep.
4: The interviewer says, yep, exactly right.
5: You can't earn that, right?
6: That's right.
5: And so...
4: That's right.
5: Yeah. You have to create a myth.
4: Oh, a myth, okay, yeah. And even the dumb interviewer was like, I don't know how to go with the myth one. She didn't say that's right or the myth one. She didn't know what to do with that one.
5: Since you didn't earn that, you have to create a myth of earning it.
4: Just dumb. Just dumb as a box of rocks. I don't get it. I really don't get it. We're paying her, what, $169,000 a year, $174,000 a year, something like that, plus an expense account, plus a full staff, plus travel. I mean, why? This is just a dumb person. Honestly. Sam, do we know even who that interviewer was? I don't even think we know.
7: I have no idea.
4: Never saw her before. My life. Uh-huh, that's exactly right. That's exactly right. I mean, come on, man. It's just dumb. And you watch it unfold and you think to yourself, how stupid are some of these people that are in government? And this person, I mean, there are people on the left in this country who think she's going to be the president one day. Tell me what she's ever done. We go to Diane, who's in New York. Diane, what's going on? Hi.
8: Hello?
4: Hi, Diane. What's happening?
8: Hi. Yes, I'm calling because I'm listening to everybody talking about socialism and New York and taxes and how they want everybody to move out of New York.
4: Yeah.
8: But the point of socialism is to get everybody to move out of New York. They want them to leave because then the buildings will all probably go into foreclosure. The government will end up owning everything, and the people will be forced to go to the government to depend on for food and anything else.
4: Well, I mean, Diana, I disagree. I disagree with that. First of all, I said you were in New York, you're in Florida, and I apologize about that. I disagree. I don't think they want people to leave New York. I think they want people to stay in New York and just pay higher taxes. And if people do leave New York and won't go into foreclosure, they'll sell the buildings to somebody. Mamdani wants the ability to have the city buy the buildings, which I'm against.
8: Well, they'll probably buy them for less than what they're worth if they do. But the bottom line is that AOC is right when she says they're creating a myth. the myth is that socialism, you know, is able to be controlled. It's out of control right now.
4: Yeah.
8: People cannot stay in New York, and if they even wanted to, they couldn't stay there and afford to live there.
4: Yeah. Now, Diane, I hear you, and I appreciate that. She was talking about the myth of earning $1 billion, which she's, of course, wrong about. I hear what you're saying. Mamdani has made it clear he wants to tax these people through the nose. He wants to take ownership of the buildings if they break this regulation or that regulation. He's trying to overregulate it. He is trying to get to a socialist place where he has control over where you live, how you live, how much you make, where you work, what you do. I mean, no freedom and liberty, but he'll give you, you know, a little bit of this for some groceries, a little bit of that for some water, a little bit of that for some internet. And that's what a wannabe king does. He is without a doubt a socialist, Marxist, wannabe communist, and he wants to be king. And then add into that, I believe that he is somebody who is complicit with those who are Islamists, which is a problem as well, because that doesn't coalesce or coexist with our Constitution. Good call, Diane. I appreciate that. Out of Florida, 833-JOE-PAGS, 833-563-7247, joepags.com. We come back. Tudor Dixon was once the nominee for governor of the great state of Michigan. Is she going to run again? What is she doing now? She's got a lot to say. Keep it here.
7: Don't be an A-dub. 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
10: just don't understand why she's not the governor of Michigan. As you know, I've got great roots in Michigan. Was there 8 or 9 years being a television news anchor on the radio, doing all that stuff. Still own homes there. My daughters live there. I really want Michigan to be led by people who've got common sense and intelligence again. And this lady would have done it. Tudor Dixon, the former nominee for the GOP in Michigan. Tudor, how are you? Good to see you.
11: I'm good. Good to see you.
10: Now, of course, host your own podcast, which is amazing. It's been a while, and I asked you earlier why you've been avoiding me. Did I say something? What happened?
11: No, I've not been avoiding you. We're trying to win Michigan here. It's a really hard state. We've got to work very hard.
10: Can you tell me why, and this is completely off the beaten path, why President Trump did so well in Michigan this time? I mean, I know why. It's a very red state. Even though people want to make it purple or blue, it's not. It's really red, but I think people have been complacent about voting. But why did Slotkin, or whatever her name is, Elisa Slotkin, why did she beat Mike Rogers for the Senate seat? And this is one of the Seat Issue 6 now, this former CIA agent in Slotkin, and she's doing things that I think are very un-Michigander-like. Why did that happen, do you think? The president wins, but down ballot loses?
11: Well, it's interesting. Actually, that's an interesting case. She was the one who bear-hugged Trump instead of Mike Rogers in that race, which was weird to see that, but she was running all of these ads like, I've worked with Donald Trump, I'm a fan, I can do this, I can be a part of this, I can be a part of his team and the Democrat team. And people at the time were like, how can she possibly do this? How can she say this and think that this is going to win over Democrat voters? But she worked it very well. She was walking that line very carefully. And Mike ran a race that was very much a Republican race. Yeah. But I think he had gotten some advice to, you know, kind of walk the line a little further away from Trump. I think he's realized that that's not the answer, that we are truly the party of Donald Trump, that he is the leader of our party, and that it should be Republicans bear hugging the president.
10: I mean, read the room. In California, it might work against Steve Hilton. It might, because I think Chad Bianco is using it properly as a Republican, knowing that in that state, if you bear hug Trump, as you say, that might not be as effective. But in Michigan, that's Trumpville. I mean, honestly, I don't think I ever saw one Biden sign on any yard anywhere in Michigan. It was always a Trump state, although they somehow eked out a one-member majority in the House or the Senate in the state of Michigan, and the Supreme Court is very, very mixed like that, too. But the people of Michigan, they were embracing Trump. And I know Mike. I've known Mike a long time. When I was a TV news anchor in Lansing, he was the representative from that area, so we interviewed him all the time. I don't know why he would have made that move. Do you think people of Michigan have woken up and realized that this woman is not who she said she was, and she's got to be one and done? She's allegedly considering a run for president, Tudor.
11: Of course, yeah, absolutely. I mean, you see that she's gone all across the country. She's incredibly dangerous. I mean, I was just talking to someone today, and I said, people on the national stage need to understand that we put out really bad problems from Michigan. We have Jennifer Granholm, the former energy secretary. Yes. She was our governor. She was a disaster in Washington, D.C. Gretchen Whitmer would desperately like to be president. Elisa Slotkin. We've got Pete Buttigieg. All of these people, that's why it's so important that we get a lot of help here in the state of Michigan and that people come out this time for Mike Rogers. Mike has been out on the campaign trail. He's talking to folks. He's definitely a supporter of the president and his administration and his policies. That's something that people need to understand this time. The alternative is so much more dangerous. We've got Haley Stevens, Mallory McMorrow, Abdul El-Sayed on the Democrat side. They're pulling their side as far left as you can possibly go. And that's just not Michigan. You asked why the president did so well here. The president understands manufacturing. We are a manufacturing state. He understands small business. We just had the administrator of small business here earlier this week, Kelly Loeffler. She was talking to small businesses across the state of Michigan. We are heavily overregulated. We were hurt significantly by the Green New Deal and all of these energy policies of the radical left. The people of Michigan heard what the president had to say about taking care of us, bringing manufacturing back, getting real energy back, being energy dominant again. That was so important to them. They were absolutely 100% all in for him. And the thing is, they still are. That's why it is so important for us to make sure that Trump voters know There is a primary this year, and there is a general election, and we need you all to go out and make sure that the president can continue to enact his policies.
10: I hope they'll listen to you. It's Tudor Dixon. Go to TudorDixon.com. Check out her podcast. It's amazing. She is wonderful, and I'm glad you're doing a podcast. I wish that you were the governor of Michigan right now. Why is Michigan ground zero? Why is it the breeding ground for people who think they can change the culture of this country? And it's very hard to really gauge, Tudor. Let me tell you what I mean. You know that you got Hamtramck and Dearborn, very, very Islamic now, but they joined Trump and supported Trump the last time he ran. Now they seem to be completely the antithesis of everything that would be America First, and you still have people yelling death to America in the streets of Ann Arbor. Why is it that Michigan is so attractive to people who think they can make a change like that?
11: Well, I think you have to remember, he got a significant portion of a larger portion of those communities than any Republican had ever received in the past, but they're still largely Democrat, and they're growing, and they are deal makers with the governor. The governor has made deals with people all across the state. She's made deals with a lot of Republicans. I mean, that's just coming out in the news in the last couple of days. She was making deals behind the scenes in my race, and it looks like some of those deals were to make sure she could be governor again. Wow. I think that we have a lot of corruption that we deal with in the state of Michigan, and the next governor has got to be a Republican, and every single Republican running for governor right now better be saying that they are going to root out the corruption and get rid of these backroom deals and make sure that Michigan taxpayer dollars go toward making the state great, taking care of the residents of this state, and do not go to line the pockets of billionaires.
10: Do you think we have any reality of the possible corruption in voting in, like, Detroit and Wayne County? Because there are several states that are telling Harmony Dillon, who we just had on a couple of days ago, that they're not going to turn over the voting rolls. Minnesota's not going to do it. And I don't think Michigan has done it, but we would like to find out if there's a lot of what happened in Georgia, in Fulton County, 300,000 plus votes that weren't even certified that were counted in 2020. It smells like there was something wrong in 2020 in Detroit. Will we ever find out, get clean voter rolls out of that area?
11: Well, Wayne County is supposed to give over their voter rolls. I can't imagine why they wouldn't. I mean, really, if you're refusing to give over voter rolls so that they can be reviewed, which is absolutely legal and should be done, and there should be the availability of those to anyone who's asking, and the fact that they will not allow the government to see what went on does raise a lot of questions and raise a lot of eyebrows, saying, you know, why wouldn't we be allowed to see this? And I think that many people, including we have a candidate who's running for governor who was the former attorney general of the state of Michigan. And he's like, why would you hide it? What do you have to hide? This is not a hard question. Can we just see what's in there? The fact that they're hiding it is an issue, I think, again, critical, that the next Secretary of State, the next Attorney General, the next governor all have to be a Republican.
10: I mean, I'll remind people, you know this, but the Attorney General there, I mean, literally said she was going to arrest journalists if they told the truth about the vaccines or about whether distancing worked or about staying home and the psychology on kids. She was warning journalists. We're going, what is it, Nessel, right? Dana Nessel. She was going to, like, arrest people like you and me if we went on a show like this and said, this is what's reality. This is what's really going on. She's also somebody who shuts down any move for people to have a bigger voice or more freedom and liberty. Nobody's ever paid the price when Whitmer shut down most of the aisles at Walmart and you couldn't use a motor on a boat because of COVID, but her husband could. I mean, that you mentioned the word corruption. All those things popped into my brain, Tudor, when you said that. Is there a move that we can clean up Michigan and give it back to the residents and stop this overwhelming power grab by so many far leftists?
11: Yeah, I think, I mean, obviously the election is key. I think this election has to change the balance of power over. I think that we also have to be able to FOIA the governor and the legislature. Right now, you can't do that in the state of Michigan. So there's no Freedom of Information Act when it comes to what the governor is doing. So that allows her to make these backroom deals, which she's very good at making backroom deals that benefit her donors and benefit her press releases, but do not benefit the residents of the state of Michigan. So we have obviously seen significant decline. We've seen significant decline in population, in GDP, in education. Everything has gone down in the state of Michigan under Gretchen Whitmer. So it is critical that this election is a change in leadership, a change in power, a change in party, and ultimately rooting out corruption.
10: Let's talk about Ann Arbor. I'm more green than blue. Tudor, don't get mad at me, but I worked in Lansing a long time, so I'm more green than blue. But if it's down to a Michigan team versus somebody else, I'm generally going to pull for a Michigan team. You got the Big House, you've got the Wolverines, you've got, it's just a beautiful community that decided they want to welcome criminals. Now, maybe I missed something, but growing up, we would visit my grandparents in Fort Lauderdale, Florida, and it would say Neighborhood Crime Watch. It'd be like, hey, great, they're looking out for crime. Even as like a five-year-old, I knew that meant we're telling criminals don't come here. Ann Arbor decided to spend a bunch of money to take down 600 signs that simply said Neighborhood Crime Watch, which means we're watching out for crime, we're looking out for each other. The reason why, you've seen this, the mayor says it makes us more welcoming not to have the signs. Please help me understand.
11: Right. So this is the, you know, everybody who has Neighborhood Watch, this is a program that goes back to the 70s. You know those signs that are at the front of the neighborhood. My neighborhood has one. I like to say, I think it was the most liberal couple in our neighborhood that about 15 years ago, they said, we're going to form the Neighborhood Crime Watch program. We're going to have the sign put up in the front of the neighborhood. We want to make sure. And at the time, it was interesting. I think even politics didn't play a role, but it was really that sense of whether it's someone's child, whether it's one of the elderly people, we want to be good neighbors. We want to take care of each other. We want everyone to know that if they walk into this neighborhood, there are people that are here to watch over you and make sure you're safe.
10: Of course.
11: Now it has changed. They've decided that if you're watching over your neighbors, you're racist. And you are not going to let illegal aliens into your neighborhood, and that you are going to discriminate against them. Now, having neighbors, remember, it used to be that we were all community. We wanted community policing. After George Floyd, they all wanted community policing. Now you can't have even that. You can't have that. I mean, remember Hillary Clinton, it takes a village to raise a child. The village is not allowed. The village is racist now. No village.
10: Obviously, the village is racist. It's Tudor Dixon. Go to TudorDixon.com. When I saw one of the city council members, who happened to be a black woman, saying people who look like me have been harassed, with these signs down, it'll become more welcoming. And again, the only thing the sign said we didn't want was criminals or crime.
11: Yes.
10: So, I mean, it's more welcoming to criminals. And Tudor, they say it with this glassed-over glaze that just looks like they're like from Mars, or somebody got to them, almost like they're hypnotized or something. The residents can't want this, right? The residents can't agree with the hierarchy that they elected in the city council right up to the mayor. They can't really think that no criminals wanted is a bad thing. I mean, it's a good thing, is it not? Are you hearing from people in that great city?
11: Ann Arbor will soon have the, like, you know, voice of Big Brother coming out over all of the speakers across the neighborhoods, because it is truly like a yes, comrade, we will take down the signs type of thing. They just, whatever the party line is at that moment, there's no common sense, there's no reality, there's no thought process about the fact that crime has actually been rising in Ann Arbor. It's more important than ever to look after your neighbor, to make sure your neighbor is safe, to make sure their children are safe, that the cars aren't speeding past them, that you don't have a white van offering candy. I mean, these are the types of things that the Neighborhood Crime Watch was all about. And this is what they think is a problem. They think it's a problem if you see someone who has never been in your neighborhood before that is going over and offering kids candy and you go step in. That's a problem. The problem would be to say nothing.
10: No.
11: The problem would be to do nothing. I mean, we have learned this. That's why this program was created. I mean, is history repeating itself? We're going to go back to not having that, to not talking to the stranger, to not making sure the kids are safe? Because I can tell you, we already know the results of that, and it's catastrophic.
10: It's Tudor Dixon. Go to TudorDixon.com, TudorDixon.com. Go check out her podcast. She's amazing. The amazing Tudor Dixon. I think that's the full name. Let's talk about this. I thought, when you sent us this, I thought you were joking. I thought this was like the Onion or the Babylon Bee. There's no way there are anybody, Democrat or Republican, in the state representation in Michigan that would ever do a calendar of religious days and delete Jews. That doesn't make any sense. And okay, you did it by accident, but you're saying this was intentional. Tell me what this move is. What holidays, so-called holidays, are they including, and which ones aren't they?
11: Yeah, they did. It's a bunch of holidays, Diwali, all these different religious holidays. And I believe it was Rosh Hashanah and what was the other one?
10: Passover, probably.
11: Passover.
10: Yeah. Yom Kippur as well.
11: There were initially two Jewish holidays that were on there. This year, they're suddenly not on there. And when you speak to the Jewish Democrat representatives, they're like, oh, it's nothing. And I really think that they have been put in this situation where they have to act like it's no big deal. And they are. They're saying, it's just happened that we just decided not to put them on there. But I think that we are in a situation now, especially in Michigan, where it is so volatile to actually support the Jewish holidays that the Jewish Democrats would actually decide to say, we're not even going to put it on there because I think they don't want the conflict. I mean, look at what just happened at Temple Israel here in Michigan.
10: Yes.
11: You had a man run his car in while there were over 160 preschool kids in there. He was going there to try to murder these young children.
10: Yes.
11: We have a serious anti-Semitism problem. You've got a guy running for the Senate right now who has praised Iran, who has praised Hamas, who has praised Hezbollah. You have Rashida Tlaib, who has said that the Israelis should be wiped out. She constantly is saying from the river to the sea. She wants the Israeli state completely gone. This is incredible anti-Semitism. And I think that they did this on purpose to avoid the conflict. And they know that it's going to be a conflict in the elections. And they're willing to compromise their own faith to ensure that they can win their elections. And that's a sad situation.
10: The difference between where I used to live in Michigan and where I live now in Texas is here in Texas, there was a water park that just said a Muslim-only day. It's a water park that gets money from the state. It is a public park. And immediately, the governor stepped in, Governor Abbott, and said, nope, we're not going to give you this $500,000 in grant money that you get all the time. If you're going to try to have some exclusionary day, you can't do that. And they immediately said, it's not a Muslims-only day. Everybody's welcome, but please dress modestly. So immediately, we will react and respond in Texas. And maybe places like Florida, that's not happening in Michigan. I mean, if you've got Jewish representatives or Jewish members of the state legislature that are going along with this, that's called suicidal empathy. This is somebody who says, go ahead and do away with me as long as you feel good about it. Is there a move in Michigan to do more like we would do it here in Texas and say, you can't only have Eid and Diwali, you've got to have Yom Kippur or Yom Kippur and Rosh Hashanah. This would be stupid not to. Is there a push other than you and your wonderful voice, is there a push by others in that state saying, stop it, this isn't going to happen?
11: No, we really need voices to speak up and say there are not going to be certain groups that will be disenfranchised or left out, and there will not be no-go zones, and we will not start to say that there is one group that is more important than the other. We're not going to allow that. We need more people who will stand up and say that Michigan is a state for all people.
10: Always great to catch up with Tudor Dixon. You can check out the rest of that. It's going to be up online in the next few days. Keep it here. Joe Pags coming right back.
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10: In many ways, what happens in Michigan happens in the entire country. It never used to be that way. I'm okay with it. At least we see things coming now. But I did mean that when something changes in the state of Texas or in Florida, in some other red state, it immediately, you've got somebody in leadership that jumps in and says, no, this is our value system, this is the way things work here. In Michigan, you're a little too nice, just like in Minnesota. You see what Minnesota nice got you in Minnesota. Now you're overrun by people who just don't even like the culture and don't want to change that state forever. I think that what we're seeing in the Midwest is starting to bring a shift, and maybe, just maybe, more people will get off their hands and go vote. I hope that happens in November for sure. 833-JOE-PAGS, 833-563-7247, joepags.com. Abolish the Fed? Go see my entire interview with Vance Ginn, joepags.com/YouTube. 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
5: News this hour from Town Hall. I'm Keith Peters in Washington. There's been an exchange of fire between the U.S. and Iran.
23: The U.S. military says it intercepted Iranian attacks on three U.S. Navy ships in the Strait of Hormuz and targeted Iranian military facilities responsible for attacking U.S. forces. Earlier in the day, a shipping data company reported that Iran had created a government agency to vet and tax vessels seeking passage, as Tehran says it was reviewing the latest U.S. proposals for ending the war. The U.S. military says no U.S. ships were hit. I'm Lisa DeWire.
5: The price of a gallon of regular gasoline in the U.S. has climbed 31 cents in the past week. Bob Agnew reports.
24: The travel group AAA says at $4.54 a gallon as of Wednesday, gas was a full 52% higher than before the war with Iran began. The main reason drivers are paying more for gas is because the war has stranded oil tankers near the Strait of Hormuz. On renewed hopes of an end to the war, oil prices have fallen to near or below the $100 mark. If that trend continues, it could pull gasoline prices down as well. But energy experts warn it will take months for prices to return to pre-war levels. Bob Hagner reporting.
5: The State Department will begin revoking the U.S. passports of thousands of parents who owe a significant amount of unpaid child support. The department told the Associated Press on Thursday that the revocations would begin Friday and be focused on those who owe $100,000 or more. That would apply to about 2,700 American passport holders. On Wall Street, the Dow down by 313 points, the NASDAQ dropped 32, the S&P 500 lower by 28, oil around $95 a barrel. More at townhall.com.
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26: 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Turner was a philanthropist, owned sports teams, was a champion yacht racer. In later years, he was slowed by Lewy body dementia. President Trump called him one of the all-time greats. I'm Julie Walker.
5: The United States Postal Service is considering a rule change that would allow anyone to send handguns through the mail for the first time in nearly 100 years. A 1927 law prohibited the shipment of handguns through USPS unless they were from licensed retailers. News and analysis at townhall.com. From Washington, I'm Keith Peters. A two-time ML.
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10: Great radio stations all over the place, along with Sam and Polo. It's the Joe Pags Show. Thanks a lot for stopping by. There's a lot going on, lots to get to. Bottom of the hour will be Chip Roy. He's going to talk about the Save America Act. Of course, he authored that. It was called the Save Act back then. It's now called the Save America Act. He's also talking about the Mamdani Act that he came up with. It's an acronym. He explains how the staff came up with that and an awful lot more. He's running for Attorney General of the great state of Texas. He's in quite a dogfight. In fact, he didn't win the primary, but he did force a runoff. And the runoff election in Texas is May 26th. So don't miss out on that if you're listening to me from the Lone Star State. I will certainly be voting in that. Let me start by asking Sam and Polo this. You guys ever watch this slap fight stuff? The power slap?
7: I've seen clips.
8: Same.
7: It looks so, yeah. I mean, it just looks violent.
10: Can somebody explain how this became a, and I'm air quotes here, sport? A couple of people with perfectly normal-looking faces, especially the women. Now, I haven't watched the men, but this just started popping up in my feed on YouTube. They just look like normal people. They'll walk up and slap the hell out of each other, and the hope is that one will get, like, knocked out. Did I miss that? Did I miss something?
7: Yeah. No, I don't enjoy it, but I do see the clips, and like, you know, the algorithm is the more you watch, the more it pumps to you, so it's like, if you watch one, you're going to be watching a bunch.
10: But I mean, who thought this up? Is that, Polo, do you know?
8: TMZ
10: all over this?
8: No. I mean,
10: are these people like stars?
8: It's been around for a while.
10: Yeah, but what's a while? Like a year? I just started seeing this.
8: At least a few years. I mean,
10: really?
8: I want to say that league, because it's a league now. I want to say that the UFC owns it.
10: So Dana White is involved in these women smacking
7: Correct.
10: Each other in the face.
8: Yeah.
7: Yes, and it was formed in 2022, so it is pretty new.
10: Stop it. I don't understand it. Like, hey, look at that. Like, bunch of pomp and circumstance, and they're walking around, and they're waving at the crowd, and the crowd's holding the phone up, and they're taking pictures, and they walk up and do this thing, and smack the hell out of each other. What am I looking at?
8: It's like arm wrestling, I guess. Like
10: no, it's not. You don't smack anybody in the face when you arm wrestle.
8: Well, obviously, but I mean, come on. There's a table in between them, like how it looks like how there would be for arm wrestling.
10: Paul, this one woman had a gigantic lump on her face after nobody gets that in arm wrestling. I get it, but arm wrestling's a little less violent, no?
8: I mean, unless you tear your arm.
10: I haven't seen a whole lot of that except like in a movie, like in The Fly. I think Jeff Goldblum broke somebody's arm wrestling. But, I mean, I don't understand this.
8: Come on.
10: I don't get they broke the guy's arm and over the top?
8: I mean,
10: the Sly?
8: Stuff was like ripped and stuff. I mean, you don't actually see anything pop out like a bone or anything, but.
10: Santa has no idea what over the top is.
26: Nope.
10: No clue.
8: I mean, she doesn't even know what Rocky is, so.
10: He was a trucker in that movie, and if I recall, he had this, like, apparatus so he could work on his arm wrestling the whole time as he's driving down the road.
8: I mean, that.
10: He did. He had something, right?
8: Yes, but, I mean, make it sound like that was, like, a big focus point in the movie, and it
10: was. I thought it was the dumbest thing I've ever seen. You cannot build your arm wrestling by doing that in a truck. Sorry.
8: Why not?
10: Because arm wrestling, first of all, you're using a lot of shoulder in arm wrestling, and just doing this doesn't make a whole lot of sense.
8: No,
10: arm wrestling
8: is more about getting
10: your shoulder around it.
8: Getting it right, keeping it tight.
10: Keep it up. We're going to do a slap fight, Polo. Keep it up.
26: Wow. Mm. I'll be there for that. Popcorn.
10: Well, I should be there. I thought you hated it.
26: Well, not between you two.
10: But if I want to go viral, I mean, that might actually be something. Polo, knock my ass out. We'll get 5 million views or something. That'd be great.
8: There you go.
26: Maybe that's how we get Sly on the show.
10: And by the way, you get 5 million views on TikTok these days. That's 42 cents.
26: Yeah, apparently.
10: That's a lot on TikTok. So, I don't get it. I'm watching this, and I'm like, these are two normal-looking people. Do they really have no other skills? You know what I'm going to do? I'm going to go slap somebody for a living. In the face.
26: It's so bad. I'm literally looking at the still photos on Google right now. And like, their faces are so distorted when they get slapped. It's ridiculous.
8: I mean, you literally already have a shirt for that. You just switch it up a little bit. You pick a cheek. There you go.
10: Wow.
26: Hey, I like that.
10: Slap fights with Joe Pags. Pick a cheek. Smack the hell out of it.
26: Wow. That is not a shirt, actually.
10: That's
26: it's a mug. So.
10: We'll make it a shirt. What's the matter with you? I just thought I'd bring that up because I mean, they've got millions and millions of views. 15 million views on this one. I'm like, what, really? So people are like, I hate it. I can't stand it. They're all watching it. I'm not adding
26: it's
10: to
26: like,
10: the views.
26: It's like
10: I'm
26: a car accident. You can't look
10: I
26: away.
10: I have to look away.
26: You know what I mean? Like, you just can't.
8: I mean,
26: once you see it, it's like, oh. Yeah.
8: You will look away.
10: There are people that are being pulled out of the ring or whatever this thing is, a platform, with blood coming out of the whole face is damaged. And they're like, when they got there, I'm like, you look fine. Don't do the slapping.
26: Right? Does it, like, build anything? You know what I mean?
10: No.
26: Like, does it build character at
10: it
26: the
10: builds
26: very
10: bruising
26: least?
10: On your face. It's one woman's nose just started bleeding. Like, you didn't even hit her in the nose. What the hell happened?
26: Oh.
10: Kids, don't watch this
8: one
10: power
8: shot.
10: Slap.
8: No, I mean, if you think about it, that's just one slap, as opposed to getting into the ring with, like, Mike Tyson or whatever.
10: Well, that takes skill.
26: Oof.
10: That boxing takes skill. Sorry, boxing takes, this does not smack somebody in the face.
26: I mean,
10: we
26: I think
10: all
26: the
10: can
26: skill
10: do it.
26: Is, you know, how tough
10: come here,
26: is your
10: Sam,
26: neck?
10: I'll show you, I can do it.
26: No, like, how tough is your neck, really? I mean, like, do you see their necks? They're, like, massive.
10: They do have big, they definitely have big necks. But, I mean, and they're about to get smacked, they're like,
26: yeah, they really tense up.
10: What is that?
26: It's bad. Yeah.
10: If one woman did that, they still knocked her the hell out.
8: I mean, they're literally doing what you always say.
10: What?
8: They're puckering up.
10: They're not puckering up.
8: That's what
10: you're
8: just
10: picking
8: did
10: a
8: now.
10: Cheek.
8: You just
10: I'm not even picking a cheek. They're, it's always the right cheek or the left cheek, it seems. Like, they're all right-handed. I don't think anybody's done it with the left hand, have they?
26: Well, maybe they should make another league.
10: Oh, okay, the lefty UFC slap in the face league.
8: Right versus left. There you go.
10: Yeah, we get a bunch of lefties up there, and I can go smack them in the face. That'd be fun. I don't get it. I don't get it. Obviously, it's popular, and somebody's going to email me. Oh, you have no idea the kind of skill it takes. You got to do this, that, and the other. I'm like, shut up. Just smack the guy in the face, and then that's the whole thing. You know what I mean?
26: Yeah.
10: If you knew I'm in training for the slap in the face fight. No, you know you're not. You're just living.
26: Dad, I have something to tell you.
10: Okay. You better not be smacking anybody in the face. Actually, you and CJ when you were kids probably could have competed in this thing.
26: Listen, I was the perfect hair puller, but slapper, I'm not sure.
10: I don't know if you were slapping in the face. So, I mean, I don't understand that whole thing, but there you go. Hey, let's do a truth alert, by the way. Well, let me get a little bit of a truth alert. Exactly right. It's been a while since we've had one of these. This is from President Donald Trump. How long ago, Sam, is this? This is earlier. This is at 5:34 p.m., probably our time. So we're looking at about an hour and 45 minutes ago. Three world-class American destroyers just transited very successfully out of the Strait of Hormuz under fire. There was no damage done to the three destroyers, but great damage done to the Iranian attackers. They were completely destroyed, along with numerous small boats, which were being used to take the place of their fully decapitated Navy. These boats went to the bottom of the sea quickly and efficiently. Missiles were shot at our destroyers and were easily knocked down. Likewise, drones came in and were incinerated while in the air. They dropped ever so beautifully down to the ocean. What's wrong with them? Very much like a butterfly dropping to its grave. A normal country would have allowed these destroyers to pass, but Iran is not a normal country. They're led by lunatics. And if they had their chance to use a nuclear weapon, they would do it without question, but they'll never have that opportunity. And just like we knocked them out again today, we'll knock them out even harder, a lot harder, and a lot more violently in the future. They don't get their deal signed fast. Our three destroyers, with their wonderful crews, will now rejoin the naval blockade, which is truly a wall of steel, President Donald J. Trump. There you go. Figurative smack in the face of Iran. Power smack. Or power slap.
7: That was a pretty good segue.
10: Not bad. There you go. The president with his truth alerts. I find this one interesting because the left keeps on being very violent about President Trump even after the latest assassination attempt at the White House Correspondents' Dinner. Hakeem Jeffries. Do they call him Timu Obama? Why do they call him that? Is Timu like a low-cost Amazon? Is that what that is?
7: Yes, it's exactly that. Yes.
10: Is it based here or is it based somewhere else?
7: I think it's based in China. I mean, like most cheap, ridiculously cheap things. And it takes like 3 or 4 weeks to get even a small item.
10: So you've used Timu, is what you're saying?
7: I mean, I haven't, you know, but...
10: Well, have you ever tried the Timu?
8: Not Timu. I'm sure I've used other stuff that was similar. But it's like when people say like the dollar store or the Wish version. You know, that was like the thing for a while. And then now Timu is like the...
10: The original saying would have been the poor man's. The poor man's Obama.
7: Oh, yeah.
8: Yeah,
7: okay.
8: But that's...
7: Well, now it's Timu.
8: Yeah.
7: Easier to say.
10: Well,
7: you know.
10: Paul, I don't know if you noticed, I'm old. I don't try to hide it. Look at me. Look at my white hair from my kids. From
7: I have white hair, too.
8: Yeah.
10: You also got all my hair. So there you go. So the Timu Obama, I guess that's a great insult. Trump demands Jeffries be charged with inciting violence. This is from the IJR. I think that's the Independent Journal Report, or Review, probably Review. President Donald Trump thinks Minority Leader Hakeem Jeffries, Democrat in New York, should be charged with inciting violence connected to the White House Correspondents' Dinner shooting in April. The president made his feelings known in a Thursday morning, this morning, post on Truth Social. This lunatic, Hakeem Low IQ Jeffries, should be charged with inciting violence. The radical left Democrats actually want to destroy our country, President DJT, Trump wrote. The post included a meme of CCTV still, the moment shooting, I guess there was a still from closed caption TV, of the shooting suspect Alan Cole rushing a Secret Service checkpoint at the event, along with an image of Jeffries at a party presser about redistricting efforts on April 21st. I'm not sure. This is too disjointed. They should have somebody review their independent journalism, I think. See what I did?
7: Yeah.
10: It's the Timu journalistic outlet.
8: They should slap them straight, yeah.
10: That's right. Let's power slap that ass, or that face, that cheek. Mark Hamill is nuts. But then again, listen, let me take up for Mark Hamill a little bit. He's really, really simple. And I mean that in the most sincere way I can. Here's a guy who made his living being known as Luke Skywalker. Now, listen, I don't take anything away from Corvette Summer, okay? Paul, I'm sure you've seen Corvette Summer with Mark Hamill. You had to have.
8: I believe so.
10: Really hopped up Corvette. It was after the Star Wars days. He looked like an idiot. I think it was after Star Wars.
8: No, it wasn't.
10: No, I don't know. It was close. It was right in that region.
8: I want to say.
10: Or it was 77. When was Corvette Summer?
8: I don't know, but I want to say that maybe it was between 1 and 2, because isn't that when he had the big accident and he messed up his face?
10: I don't think he had the accident making the movie, no. So, yeah, so I was right. Paul was wrong.
8: Oh, right.
10: It was after Star Wars.
8: After the first one.
10: Well, yeah, that's what I meant. He was already Luke Skywalker. Why would you do Corvette Summer?
8: You made it sound like after all of this.
10: No, you just didn't understand me.
8: Right.
10: And that's on you, my friend.
8: Just gotcha.
10: Power smack.
7: Two
10: power slap.
7: Two.
10: It's always two, clearly. So listen, Mark Hamill, no, he did have the action, but I think that was years later, Polo.
8: No, it happened because during Empire Strikes Back, that's why there's certain scenes that were shot because his face was still healing from the car accident.
10: When it comes to movie stuff, I usually will say Polo's got it, but I don't think it happened during Corvette Summer. I don't think it happened during the movie.

0: reconstruction that had to be done to his face. That's why if you look at him in A New Hope, which is the first Star Wars, and you see him in the later two, he looks different. Like, there's some differences in his face.
1: So, just so that we're clear, they did not fix the brain damage then?
0: Maybe not.
2: Maybe that caused the brain damage.
1: All right, he's going to put it out there because this is what he did today. He posted a photo depicting dead Trump just days after assassination attempt. Keep in mind, Mark Hamill is the guy that was just at the Obama Library, and they did it on May the 4th, I guess, for... And Obama called it Star Wars Day. Is May the 4th called Star Wars Day? I think it's just called May the 4th be with you. It's literally called that?
0: I think they call it Star Wars Day, yeah.
1: Either way, he's there with Obama, kissing Obama's ring. Obama, who just doesn't like the country, basically. That's my opinion. And they're standing there like it's all great. And then a couple of days later, here you go. Mark Hamill posts a picture that depicts President Trump dead by a gravestone. And then he writes the words, only if. This is a guy that a former president, huh? Or if only, if only.
2: If only, yeah.
1: Right, only if only, either way. Dyslexic or not. So, Obama chooses this guy, and I get it on May the 4th, but I don't know why what it has to do with his library or his you know, museum. And then a couple of days later, he writes this, and Obama doesn't say, listen, I don't think that's okay. So I wrote to Obama, and I attached the picture, if only. And of course, Obama didn't respond to me because he's a hater. Oh, trust me, he knows who I am. Trust me, when he was in office, he didn't like people like me. But here's the picture, and I'm showing to those who are watching, and it literally shows as if Trump is dead. I don't know why he'd be laying outside the grave by the gravestone, but there you go. And it says he was born a year, 47, I think, 46, and then his dead year, like, what does it say, 2024?
0: Yeah, 2024.
1: Why would it say that?
0: Maybe he meant that he wouldn't be president again. I don't know.
1: I don't know either. But either way, he posts this, and it says he should live long enough to witness, hold on, to witness his inevitable devastating loss in the midterms, be held accountable for his unprecedented corruption, impeached, convicted, and humiliated for his countless crimes, long enough to realize he'll be disgraced in the history books forevermore. And then he puts hashtag Don the Con. What isn't lost on me is that simple-minded people and simple people in general, like Mark Hamill, we only know him because he read somebody's lines. And he was a great success as the young Luke Skywalker and really has done nothing else with his life. I expect somebody that simple-minded to need to read somebody else's words because when you see, I have to assume that that picture wasn't even his own creation. If it says 2024, it would have said 2026. If he's talking about the midterms, I mean, here's a guy that posts that, and he's allowed to. And if you call that violence against the president, you can call it violence against the president. That's fine. But Barack Obama should know better. Barack Obama should have said, hey, not okay. Don't do that. Because he certainly doesn't want people to do that about him and about his legacy. It's pretty disgusting, I'll be honest with you. It just is. It's pretty disgusting. But then again, that's what I expect from this guy who's been disgusting about Trump for a long time. 833-JOE-PAGS, 833-5. So you go there, and you get an antivirus that's not going to slow your computer down, your device down, whatever it happens to be. 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
4: 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Davy Crockett ended up being an historical figure in Texas history and embodied the Texas spirit. 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
0: Hey, great to have you. Thanks. I appreciate you stopping by. There's a lot going on. Lots to get to. It'll be Chip Roy at the bottom of the hour. He is, of course, U.S. Representative, District 23 Republican, great state of Texas. He's actually my representative right now, but he's not running for re-election. So he will not be my representative after next January. For those who wonder, you win the election in November, and then you take office in January. I'm thinking it'll be Mark Teixeira, the former baseball player. He lives in the district now. He'll probably be my representative coming up. But we'll have him on. Chip Roy, he talks about the attempt to get the Safe America Act done in the Senate, about how frustrating it is dealing with the Senate. They just won't do the stuff that it needs to. He talks about what would happen if the midterms go the other way. and exactly what the Democrats would do should they get the House, the Senate, and the presidency, which can't happen next year, but it can happen 2 years after that. And it would be a bad thing for America and for our way of life. So we talk about that. We talk about the enclaves that are showing up here and there, especially here in Texas when it comes to Islamists trying to change the culture in the area. They're not just celebrating their own religion, which is fine. They're not just, enjoying and worshiping the way that they see fit. They want to make entire enclaves that are just that, which doesn't make sense. In fact, they try to rent out a water park that is supported by taxpayers and say Muslim-only day. That doesn't make any sense. So I have Chip Roy on to talk about that as well. Do not touch that dial. We get to a lot of the inner workings of what's going on in Washington. The one thing you know is Chip is a conservative when it comes to the economy, when it comes to social issues, and he's trying to get something done before he's out of there. Keep it here. Joe Pags, coming right back.
8: Joe Pags.
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10: Redistricting, that's all the rage. We had the Assistant Attorney General for, of course, Civil Rights, Harmy Dillon, the other day talk about redistricting, what that ruling was in the Supreme Court. It was a righteous ruling, obviously. We should not be saying a district has to be this amount white or this amount black or this amount Hispanic. It just should be what it is and what's drawn by the legislatures in these states. To that end, I want to get with Chip Roy, District 21 Republican, great state of Texas, currently my congressman. Chip, how are you? Good to see you.
11: I'm doing great, Joe, and I'm glad you had Harmeet on the show. She's doing such a wonderful job, one of the rock star hires of this administration, doing all the right things. And look, what we're seeing happen now with the Supreme Court in the wake of that, with the racial gerrymandering decision, which was really critical, you know, unwinding that disastrous application of the Section 2 of the Voting Rights Act. Great to see them doing that. I hope you had a great interview with her, but great to be on your show as always, brother.
10: It was really good, and I'm glad that she spelled it out like she did. I'm not really sure how they got away with it for as long as they did. I get that you had Southern Democrat states, including Texas, including just about all of them from the Civil War times, that were, in fact, moving polling places. They were kind of charging a poll tax. They weren't being fair with districting. All of that stuff has gone by the wayside. As the South became more Republican, it became less racist. As the North became more Democrat, it became more racist. You've got literally all of New England doesn't have one representative that's a Republican at all in the House of Representatives, and that's just seen as okay. The gerrymandering and the maps in places like Illinois are disgusting. It doesn't make any sense. So when you see the southern states say, hold on a second, what is this forced coalition racially outlined districts here, but anybody else anywhere else can do whatever they want to do, it wasn't fair. At some point, this has been 60 years now almost, actually more than that, Chip, why did it last so long to allow for racial indications to push where the districts had to be, especially in the South?
11: Mostly because we had weak Republican senators and weak Republican members of Congress who felt compelled, and I know this very well. Joe, I was a lawyer on the Senate Judiciary Committee in 2006 when the Voting Rights Act was reauthorized for 25 years. I worked hard to file what we call additional views. I encourage anybody to go back and look at them. They were pretty impressive in outlining all of the ways in which the Voting Rights Act was actually going to raise constitutional questions. Sadly, every senator unanimously voted to reauthorize it, even though we knew it was unconstitutional in at least two respects. The first respect you alluded to, Section 5 of the Voting Rights Act, which required states like Texas and southern states to pre-clear all of their ballot locations, all of their voting booths, all the things that they were doing
10: right,
11: because of past discrimination. But we've demonstrated that they were basing it on old data, not new data, that states shouldn't have to pre-clear it, that it was a violation of the Constitution, and the Supreme Court struck that part of it down in, I think, 2012.
10: Right.
11: Then fast forward to last week or 2 weeks ago, Section 2, which has important parts in it, which go to the heart of poll taxes and making it where people cannot be discriminated against when they vote. But it was also stretched to force racial gerrymandering. And that is what the Supreme Court struck down. I don't always agree with Chief Justice Roberts, but he very wisely said the only way to end racial discrimination is racial discrimination. And yeah, I think the court got it right. It's an important decision. I can promise you it will be one of the ones that the Democrats want to reverse when they ultimately try to pack the court, which I promise you they'll do. But it was and I was glad to see it again.
10: You get a little bit choppy. Chip is, for those of you listening on the radio, is traveling across Texas. He's running for Attorney General of the great state of Texas. He is not running for re-election in District 21. Ketanji Brown Jackson makes a dissent on that ruling, and I mean, Alito let her have it, and he should have. And then there was another, an opinion that was made, and nobody dissented because I think Brown Jackson got the message. This is a Supreme Court justice who could not say what a woman was. She's a Supreme Court justice who her own side, I think it was Sotomayor or Kagan, had to ask her in one of her opinions, are you looking at the same case we are? This is somebody who clearly is not qualified to be in that court. Chip, any thoughts about how Biden rushed her through and how so many Republicans were afraid to vote against her confirmation?
11: Yeah, pretty sad that Republicans were willing to support political hire, right? She was appointed for her political beliefs, yes, which are in fact radical, not because she was qualified. And look, what I think is evident is that like her birthright citizenship case questioning was where they were absolutely absurd.
10: Yeah.
11: What she was asking in those questions. And, this is why who's on the court matters. Again, I go back to when I was a lawyer on the Senate Judiciary Committee. I don't go into the details. I was a part of the group that did successfully stop Harriet Myers when President Bush picked Harriet. And by the way, very nice lady. I wish her well. But she was not qualified to be on the Supreme Court.
10: Right.
11: And some of us stopped it. And you know who we got? Sam Alito.
10: Right.
11: Sam Alito is the one who drafted this opinion. Leadership matters. And look, this goes to the heart of why I'm running for Attorney General. You got to have people who have been there, who are proven lawyers, who have been in court, who are prosecutors. This opinion is a really critical opinion to restoring democracy and restoring our Republican form of government. Look, you pointed out the district maps. Virginia is a fiasco. We can be hopeful the Virginia Supreme Court will strike it down. But there's not a single Republican in all of New England. Not one, even though there are 60-40 mix.
10: Yeah.
11: If Democrats have the temerity to attack us in Texas for drawing a map that might be 30-8 or, you know, 29-9 or whatever happens in the vote, but yet California is overwhelmingly Democrat. Like I said, New England, zero Republicans. Illinois is overwhelmingly Democrat. It's absurd. They saying Texas started this war. No, you guys have been doing this for years. President Trump is finally the first guy to force us to actually, as usual, stand up and fight, engage, and buy the status quo.
10: It's Chip Roy running for our Attorney General of the great state of Texas. He's now a congressman, District 21, out of the great state of Texas. ChipRoy.com, ChipRoy.com. Let me ask you about the visa system. I had Sarah Gonzalez from The Blaze on recently. She's out there doing investigative reporting on H-1B, H-4B abuses and fraud. And it's there. You're talking about the U visa. Now, this allegedly is the visa, I guess not even allegedly, this is the visa program that allows people to stay if they report a crime. Because the argument from the left is, if you're the victim of a criminal act, you should not be worried about your immigration status when you call the police. That's what it was for. But Chip, you're saying that there's abuse in this. Fill me in.
11: Well, this is one of those surprises to most people. A lot of people are getting educated on things that some of us have known well, that the H-1Bs, as you pointed, have been abused. You're right, Sarah's been reporting great, reporting on this from North Dallas and the North Texas area. And U visas are one under the radar, and you just described it well. Let me give you an example. We had a resident in Austin, and I've spoken to him, great guy, American citizen, and he's been harassed because he was charged wrongly, falsely, with a crime so that an illegal alien could go and say, hey, I'm a victim of crime,
10: wow,
11: and then get a U visa and stay in the United States. It took him 2 years to clear his name. He had to fight it, and he ultimately got exonerated. But this is the kind of crap that's going on because it's a perverse incentive. We keep doing this. We create the incentives to undermine our country. And this is why we're seeing the Islamification of Texas. This is why we're seeing the destruction of our values and our culture, because we've imported 5.5 million people from majority Muslim countries since 2001. This is why I co-founded the Sharia Free America Caucus. It's why I introduced the PAUSE Act to pause all immigration. It's why I introduced the bill to say that CARE should not get tax treatment. It's why I introduced the bill to designate CARE as a terrorist organization. It's why I introduced the bill to ban the U visas. And it's why I've co-sponsored Eli Crane's bill to say that we should reform H-1Bs. We are hanging ourselves, Joe. It's ridiculous. And we've got to stop it. We're destroying our own country. No rational country after 9/11 would import 5.5 million people from majority Muslim countries, yet that's what we've done.
10: Well, I agree with you, but let me ask you the obvious question the left is going to ask. Okay, somebody's here illegally, and they legitimately are the victim of a crime. What do you do with them? Because they don't want to call the police and get deported. How do you deal with a legitimate case? Now, the illegitimate cases should be sifted out, and that should be stopped. That's fraud, clearly. But what do you do when somebody is the victim?
11: Well, I mean, that's up to them. They're here legally. If they want to deal with the crime, they're going to have to deal with it. But there's also something called the S visa. There are other tools where if you can report a crime and you're going to be the witness to

0: 57 Republicans voted against the amendment. This stuff where Republicans don't understand that they're perpetuating the very tyrannical many states they oppose. And it's the Central Bank Digital, the Foreign Intelligence Surveillance Act. It's the warrantless search of Americans. We've got to stop it. I don't want to put Big Brother in my car with cameras being able to what we're saying and doing. I think it's a Fourth Amendment violation. I'll fight it as Attorney General, just like I'm fighting it in Congress.
1: Well, I mean, I hope it is dead on arrival. It's got to be. I mean, this country was built in the automotive industry, and we still love our cars. And no, you don't get to surveil me. I mean, I'm against even roadside sobriety checks, although the Supreme Court said they're okay. I'm against them because you're making me, as the government, prove to you that I'm not drunk without you having any information that I might be. I shouldn't have to prove my innocence. I thought that was assumed. This would be that on steroids, wouldn't it?
0: Well, this is part of my concern, right? Is we're being told that this is some sort of basic check on your sobriety. Well, I'm with you. Like, I have a right to go drive my car.
1: Yes.
0: I'm innocent until proven guilty. You don't have some, you know, ability to go check and have some sort of test. And by the way, where does it end? Right? I mean, you have cameras in here listening to our conversation. This is something we've got to be massively concerned with. And like I said, to tie it all together, the central bank digital currency, FISA, they're going to collect information on us. They're going to use a digital bank to shut down your ability to buy anything they don't want you to. They won't let you buy gas, car engines. They won't let you buy guns. Don't like the China you can do, and that's wrong. So I oppose it. I'm going to fight it. I'm going to fight it in Congress. But look, I'm telling you, we've got too many Republicans who will not stand up to fight this stuff. We got the FISA reform package passed 2 weeks ago with the central bank digital currency attached to it, and the Senate wouldn't pass it. They wouldn't even bring it to a vote. This is what we're dealing with. The Save America Act, as you know, I'm the author of that legislation. It's sitting in the Senate, and they won't bring it to a vote at this point because they say they don't have 60.
1: It is Chip Roy, District 21, Republican, great state of Texas. If you're in Texas or even beyond, and you want to support his candidacy for Attorney General, go to ChipRoy.com. Chip, I appreciate you. I know how busy you are. You're on the road all over this gigantic state that we live in, and making time for my audience and for me is always a pleasure. Thank you.
0: Joe, God bless you. I'll come in the studio next time to make up for the choppiness. I'm on my way from Longview, Tyler. Now I'm heading over to Frisco, Denton, Weatherford, Midland, Odessa on Saturday. I'm covering the state, but God bless you. Everybody go out and vote for Chip Roy for Attorney General. Thanks, Joe.
1: All right. We'll talk to you very soon, Chip. Stay safe. We're back after this. Stay right here.

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5: 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That is Sam. 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I am Joe. That's it for tonight. Have a great night. 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
12: News this hour from Town Hall. I'm Keith Peters in Washington. The U.S. military has intercepted Iranian attacks on 3 U.S. Navy ships as they transited the Strait of Hormuz. and targeted Iranian military facilities responsible for attacking U.S. forces. U.S. Ambassador to the United Nations Michael Walls says a newly proposed U.N. Security Council resolution aimed at safeguarding international maritime routes in the Strait of Hormuz has received broad international support.
13: If a country chooses to oppose such a simple proposition, do they really want peace? As energy and food costs rise for the world's peoples, and if aid fails to reach the very people that the countries in the council claim to care about, what does that really say for the UN? What does that say for these countries?
12: He says no country should oppose measures protecting global trade and humanitarian aid shipments. Health authorities across four continents Thursday were tracking down and monitoring passengers who disembarked ahead of a virus-stricken cruise ship before its deadly outbreak was detected, and trying to trace others who may have come into contact with them since then. Dutch epidemiologist Dr. Chantal Rovers says most people are not at risk, except for those who are on the Hanta virus-stricken ship or exposed to an infected passenger.
14: Usually the instruction is if you develop symptoms that they need to call either the public health institute or a doctor.
12: The Argentine investigators suspect a Dutch couple may have contracted the virus while on a bird-watching trip before they boarded the cruise ship. On Wall Street, the Dow down by 313 points, the NASDAQ dropped 32, the S&P 500 lower by 28. More at townhall.com.
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12: French prosecutors are seeking charges against Elon Musk and his social platform X.
16: The Paris Public Prosecutor's Office said it has opened an investigation into X on charges including complicity in possessing and distributing child sexual abuse images and unlawfully collecting personal data. It's also investigating charges of disseminating non-consensual images or other content and denial of crimes against humanity.
12: Correspondent Bill Alexander reporting. The United States Postal Service is considering a rule change that would allow anyone to sell handguns through the mail for the first time in nearly 100 years. A 1927 law prohibits the shipment of handguns through USPS unless they are from licensed retailers. The Justice Department says they believe the 1927 law is unconstitutional. News and analysis at townhall.com. From Washington, I'm Keith Peters. A media titan is...
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22: And good evening to you. My name is Dan Mandis in for McGraw tonight, and always appreciate the opportunity to fill in. You can find me on the socials at Dan Mandis Show, and I host a morning show in Nashville, Tennessee on Super Talk 99.7 WTN. And we've got a big show planned for you tonight. Always, again, appreciate the opportunity. Coming up later this hour, a focus on the gerrymandering arms race. It has really been coming to a head. We'll talk about the latest in my state of Tennessee, where they have just successfully gerrymandered the state of Tennessee to 9 Republican seats to no Democrat seats. So the Republicans in the state are doing a good job of gerrymandering again the state of Tennessee. A lot of controversy across the country. We'll talk about that. By the way, in the second hour, a full update on Iran because of the war with Iran, because a lot of questions as to whether or not the ceasefire was broken today. So we'll have that in focus, hour two here on America at Night. First, though, I want to start off with what is going on in California. The governor's race in California, for folks that don't know, I am from California, so I have what I would say is a very much of a vested interest in what happens in the state that I was born and raised in. But, you know, the governor's race in California, it really has captured the attention of Americans for what I would say is a number of different reasons. You have a former Fox News personality, Steve Hilton. He is running and doing very well. You had Democrat Eric Swalwell doing really well. And then, of course, his campaign goes down in flames after a sex scandal. You have the very colorful Katie Porter running as well. Now, she's the one who threw hot mashed potatoes at her husband. And I would say that Katie Porter is a hot mess. And all of this on the backdrop of Gavin Newsom's controversial years as governor amidst a massive exodus from the state of California. A lot of people, of course, leaving California and going to, for example, my state of Tennessee. You've got the high taxes. You've got massive homelessness in California as well. You've got fraud and corruption allegations against Newsom and Democrats. The fires, of course, from last year, fresh on everyone's mind. One name has taken the lead, and that is Joe Biden's former Health and Human Services Secretary, Xavier Becerra. Now, he was behind, but some really strong debate performances this week find him surging to the forefront.
23: Donald Trump's masked mercenary force that they call ICE, I think we should prosecute any of the forces that violate the law, and I think we should jail anyone who has violated the law. That goes all the way to the top.
24: I agree.
23: If anyone has violated the laws of California, they should serve time.
22: Yep, Becerra wants to possibly jail ICE, among many other things. He also wants to protect illegal alien, non-English-speaking truck drivers, again, among many other things. Jared Gans writes for The Hill and has been covering this race. And Jared, let me ask you this, and first of all, welcome to America at Night. How much of a surge has Xavier Becerra actually seen?
25: Thank you. Yes, thank you for having me. And we've seen really quite a striking surge in the past month. Go back to 1 month ago, Eric Swalwell was still in this race. Xavier Becerra was stuck in mid-single digits at most, about maybe 5 percent or so, well behind several other candidates. And what we've seen in the past 4 weeks since Swalwell dropped out has been a really steady rise in the polls. Now we're seeing some polls that show him near the top of the field, certainly among the Democrats who are running, and some that are even putting him at the top of all candidates who are running in this jungle primary.
22: Yeah, and we'll talk about the jungle primary, because that's going to be really interesting. But, you know, is part of this the quality of the other Democrats that are running? You have Tom Steyer, who is a billionaire, and a lot of Democrats, of course, say that billionaires and millionaires shouldn't even be allowed to exist. You do have Katie Porter, who has had a disastrous campaign. Y'all remember she yelled at a staffer on camera to get the heck out of her shot during a TV hit. There was the much-publicized mashed potato incident from years ago as well. Mm-hmm. So none of these Democrats actually seem to be doing well. Fill in the blanks.
25: Right. So, I mean, that's been one constant throughout this race. There's really been no candidate really pulling ahead. Even with Becerra right now, his lead is only by a few points, and we're not really seeing any candidate get more than 25% support in any of the polls. And that's been a point of frustration and some concern for Democrats, that a point of really wondering about what's going to happen here. And there's, you know, of course, been many Democrats in the field who've been splitting Democratic voters' support. A few different candidates have had kind of a moment in the spotlight where it seemed like they might pull ahead. There was the time it was Katie Porter, and then after the reports about her behavior with a staffer and also with a journalist, she seemed to drop down a bit. Swalwell was in the lead before the sexual misconduct allegations, so we've seen definitely a bit of a shuffle around here, but really no one dominating or pulling ahead in any kind of breakthrough here.
22: Would you define Becerra as a more moderate Democrat, or is he more progressive? Where would you put him on that scale?
25: He definitely seems to be more in the moderate, certainly establishment lane, and that is something we're seeing on the Democratic side right now. It seems between Becerra and Tom Steyer as kind of the two with the two best odds, and Steyer's kind of trying to portray himself as the more progressive alternative to Becerra, is going in on single-payer health care and the tax on the ultra-wealthy, and kind of trying to cement that lane for himself, kind of this idea of benevolent billionaires, kind of the phrase that necessarily uses, but it gets kind of tossed around to describe him, of someone who is super wealthy but wants to take the more progressive the lane.
22: Jared Ganz writes for The Hill and is our guest talking about the California gubernatorial race. Jared, let me ask you this question. California, you know, as I mentioned in the open, I was born and raised in California. I at one time loved California. And people who know me know that I'm a conservative, so that is my viewpoint. But there has been, regardless of what Gavin Newsom will tell you, there has been a lot of people that have literally fled California. They've got a homeless crisis. They have some corruption issues as well. They've got, of course, the bridge to nowhere. There's just a lot of problems in California. The fires, we all know about that. What is the mood of Californians these days? I mean, I have not been back to California in a couple of years, but, you know, is the mood of Californians one where they're thinking about maybe some change politically?
25: Right. So, and I think, kind of what we've seen in this race does kind of underscore just the split feeling about where people want the state to go from here, of not necessarily an agreement on a clear vision. There's, of course, mixed views on the current governor, Gavin Newsom. There's certainly an acknowledgement across the field of these candidates of problems facing California, but kind of presenting different visions and trying to, score different lanes for themselves. And that does seem to be illustrated in some of the poll numbers we've seen here, of no one really kind of capturing exactly what people want. And, that does seem to very much illustrate the point of how best to address these issues facing California. And no one's really seemed to capture exactly what a significant portion of Californians, one, demonstrated by how divided the field is right now.
22: Jared, let me ask you, of course, Xavier Becerra, the focus of this interview right now, he was Joe Biden's Secretary of Health and Human Services. There's a lot of resentment against Joe Biden in the Democrat Party because he frankly was not a good president. Kamala Harris, of course, she ran a terrible campaign as well. Would you say that Xavier Becerra's time, 4 years with Joe Biden, would you say that people in California see that as a positive or a negative?
25: It's definitely, you know, a bit of a split take, and something that we've seen in the last few days from some of his fellow Democratic candidates has been to try to attack his record as HHS secretary. They've pointed a number of former Biden administration officials who have come out criticizing the chair or blaming him for certain aspects. So they're trying to turn it into a weakness. It's not yet clear as to whether or not it ultimately will. You know, Becerra's rise to the top of the polls has been a relatively recent development, and it might be coming just at the right time with there's less than a month to go before the primary happens. Some voters are already able to turn in their ballots. The voting is happening as we speak. This might be the right time for Becerra, but it, you know, remains to be seen if how this will take. Of course, you know, California remaining, you know, a very blue-leaning state, certainly somewhat more friendly territory there than a number of other less Democratic heavy states. So that certainly could be a factor that works in Becerra's favor.
22: All right, so Jared, I got to take a quick break, but coming back, I want to talk to you about California, the jungle primary. America at Night is heard, of course, all across the country. So people might not actually know what a jungle primary is. So after this break, we're going to talk about the jungle primary. And also, are you, as a political writer and reporter for The Hill, are you surprised at Steve Hilton, the Republican, who seems to be doing very well also as he is running for the governor's office in the state of California? Got a lot more straight ahead. My name is Dan Mandis, in for McGraw-Milhaven. This is America at Night.
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22: My name is Dan Mandis in for McGraw. Appreciate you joining us here on America at Night. 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I host a morning show in Nashville, Tennessee on Super Talk 99.7 WTN. Joining the program is Jared Gans. He writes for The Hill, and we're talking about the California governor's race. And one of the things that I wanted to talk about with you, Jared, is, you know, we've got America at Night. It is it's a show that's heard all over the country. And can you explain to folks the concept of this jungle primary? Basically, it's the top two candidates, regardless of party, end up in a runoff. Is that correct?
25: Mm-hmm, that's right. And there's a few places around the country that do this. California is one notable example. So all candidates, regardless of their party, compete on the same ballot on June 2nd. That's the primary. And whichever candidates that finish in the top two spots, they will advance to the general election in November. So it's possible that we have a classic Democrat versus Republican matchup. It could be two Democrats. It could be two Republicans. And that is a key, unique characteristic of how the primaries work in California.
22: Why do they do that? Like, is there a concept as to, like, a very easy explainer as to why they've gotten away from the, you know, Republican primary and the Democrat primary?
25: Yeah, so I mean, there's different motivations as to why this system has been implemented in certain cases. Argument for it is that, you know, it allows everyone to make their own decision for, who they support regardless of party. I guess, you know, along the similar logic for having open primaries, allowing voters to vote in whichever primary they want, regardless of whether they're registered with a party or not, allowing them to choose who they think is the best candidate, regardless of their ID, even if that is a different party than the one that they're registered on. That's at least the logic behind it.
22: One of the things that I find really interesting about the California governor's race is Steve Hilton, Republican, and he has been at the top for the during this campaign. I guess it's been reasonably consistent that he's been at the top of the heap for the obviously for the Republicans, but also just overall. Riverside County Sheriff Chad Bianco, I think his name is also running for Republicans. So do you see Bianco? Is it Bianco or is it Blanco? I'm not sure which one it is. But do you see him dropping out to help Hilton in the jungle primary?
25: Yeah, so it's Chad Bianco, the Riverside County Sheriff. It certainly does not seem like it, and I mean, you are correct. It, certainly Steve Hilton has been ahead, not just ahead of Bianco, but ahead of most of the candidates in the pack, and that's kind of a dynamic we've really seen play out because there are two main Republicans running, and there are so many Democrats running that the Democratic vote has really been split. It's allowed Hilton and, to a lesser extent, Bianco to really kind of get the support, relatively speaking. Something that certainly helped Steve Hilton has been endorsement from President Trump. But between Bianco and Hilton, we've seen some back and forth arguments between the two of them. They, said they'll support the Republican in a general election, but they don't seem to be, collaborating hand in hand in that way.
22: It's all very interesting. Almost feels academic in a way. And correct me if I'm wrong, and I very well could be. But if you, let's just say that Becerra, Javier Becerra, is at the top for the Democrats. But, let's say you have all of the Democrat support for the Democrats, and then you have all of the support for the Republicans. At the end of the day, if you add up all of the support by party, who ultimately do you think would win this race? If you've got, all of the Democrats except for Becerra drop out, and all of the Republicans drop out except for Steve Hilton, who would ultimately win in a race between Hilton and Becerra?
25: It certainly seems like Becerra would presumably be the favorite, and there hasn't really been head-to-head polling that we've seen in this race. Part of the effect of it being such a crowded field and very fluid, but I mean, this is California, one of the most Democratic states in the country, so it's going to generally benefit the Democrat. Point of discussion that's been a possible opening for Republicans has been because the Democratic field is so split and there's only two Republicans, the relatively rare possibility that Hilton and Bianco could be the two top performing candidates to advance to the general election, and that would be creating a dynamic where it's only two Republicans and the very blue California would have to choose between the two of them, which would certainly be a very interesting effect to play out. How likely that is certainly debatable, but in a head-to-head Democrat versus Republican matchup, the Democratic candidate's likely going to be favored in that.
22: I've only got like 20 seconds left. How big of a deal is Gavin Newsom in this race?
25: Certainly is playing a big role. He is yet to endorse. He doesn't necessarily seem like he's going to endorse. I'm sure Democratic candidates would love to have his support, but so far he's staying out.
22: All right. Find him on the socials at Jared Ganz, writer for The Hill, reporter for The Hill. Very much appreciate you joining us here, Jared, and we'll return next right here on America at Night.
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22: My name is Dan Mandis in for McGraw. I host a morning show in Nashville, Tennessee on Super Talk 99.7. WTN McGraw will be back tomorrow night. I always appreciate the opportunity to fill in. You can follow me on the socials at Dan Mandis Show. I mentioned my morning show in Nashville, Tennessee on WTN. That is where I have one of my favorite guests, and I call him my grassroots political commentator, and his name is Matthew Hurt. You've heard him on America at Night before when I filled in, and he really is a Republican political strategist. Matthew, always great to speak to you. I want to talk to you about the redistricting. And by the way, you're calling in from Ottawa, Canada, apparently. So I don't know if it's warm or cold there in Canada, but appreciate you joining us here on America at Night. So let's talk a little bit about redistricting. Here in my state of Tennessee, the Republicans have successfully redistricted or gerrymandered the one remaining Democrat seat. It was Shelby County, Memphis. And that means that now the state of Tennessee, if this whole thing passes legal muster, lawsuits have already been filed, but 9 Republican seats to no Democrat seats here in the state of Tennessee. Pretty much the exact opposite of Massachusetts, which I believe has 9 Democrat seats and no Republican seats. So, you know, really this gerrymandering arms race, it seems like, I don't know, you tell me, are the Republicans winning in the gerrymandering arms race?
0: Well, Dan, it's a great question, and right now, according to the way the maps have been drawn in California, Utah, Texas, Florida, North Carolina, Virginia, and now Tennessee, Republicans are up, it looks, about 12 new seats. So a net 12 gain, if the races, you know, in the midterm elections, fall out the way that we expect them to. So Republicans are up in this gerrymandering race. And of course, you just mentioned in Tennessee, the governor, Bill Lee, earlier this week called a special session. Republicans hold super majorities in both chambers. It's quite impressive. 27 of 33 state Senate seats and 75 of 99 state House seats. And in both of these bills, it went through the House and the Senate, passed largely along party lines with some embarrassing protesters in both chambers. And then the governor signed it today. So that puts Republicans at up 12. Democrats are up 6, so Republicans are up 18, Democrats are up 6, and so that's a net plus 12 for Republicans.
22: Okay, so we all know that Republicans are facing some challenges heading into the midterm elections. You, of course, have history not on our side, because the party in power typically loses in the midterm elections. So we do have the issues of an unpopular president. We do have a war that has yet to end. As a matter of fact, it looks like the ceasefire may be no more. We'll talk about that in hour two. And gas prices are really high. So the good news, if you're conservative, if you're Republican, is we are up 12 seats. However, we do have all of these issues that are against us. Although the reality is that even though Donald Trump is, I'm going to air quote this, unpopular, he is still very popular within the Republican Party. So, I don't know. As a Republican strategist heading into the midterm elections, what are you seeing in the tea leaves right now?
0: Well, you're absolutely right about that, Dan. And one of the things that was not covered in this sort of redistricting battle that has taken place in a number of states is there were primaries in Indiana earlier this week, and 6 Republicans who Republican state senators who refused to redistrict Indiana, they had a decision whether or not to redistrict late last year. 6 of those state senators out of 8 that were up for re-election lost in their primaries. So President Trump and that political infrastructure made decisions in Indiana, and it ultimately led to the early retirement of 6 Republican state senators. Now, if we zoom out and we look at the midterm elections, if everything falls evenly in November, we're looking at Republicans with an edge of about 229 seats to Democrats 200, and all it takes for a majority is 218. You did mention there is the Iran war or the conflict in Iran and gas prices. All of those things are happening now. It remains to be seen what is going to happen come August, September, October, when early voting starts in some states and when those independent voters start tuning in. So I would say Republicans still have a slight edge. 218 is the number to get to elect the Speaker of the House. And on the map, Republicans are looking at 229 out of the 229 seats to the Democrats, about 200.
22: I want to play this piece of audio, and you know, I will admit that when the Republicans in my state of Tennessee were talking about gerrymandering or redistricting the one remaining Democrat district, the 9th congressional district in western Tennessee. I had some misgivings. I did, and I realized that we are in the midst of, as I said, a gerrymandering arms race. But then I heard this piece of audio from House Minority Leader Hakeem Jeffries.
2: We are in an era of maximum warfare, everywhere, all the time.
22: So Hakeem was peacocking, of course, after Virginia, and I just... Every time I start thinking about, you know, maybe are we really doing the right thing, I listen to that piece of audio, and it is so incredibly infuriating that I play that audio, and it brings me right back to, yeah, I'm glad that we did it. How acidic, I'm going to ask you this question this way, how acidic is Hakeem Jeffries when he has that kind of commentary?
0: Given Hakeem Jeffries' comment that they're engaged in maximum warfare, Republicans appear just to be playing by the rules that Hakeem Jeffries set. If you go back 20, 30 years, we're looking at states like Maine, like Vermont, like Massachusetts and Rhode Island that you mentioned earlier. Those states have gerrymandered Republicans out of existence, even though they routinely get 40, 42, 45% of the vote in some of those states. And so Republicans, now taking this to a national fight, Republicans are now playing by the rules that Hakeem Jeffries wants to set. And if those are the rules of the game, why should Republicans sit out and not use the tools that Hakeem Jeffries is willing to use? And the other point, something that, you know, I live in Virginia, from Tennessee, but live in Virginia full time now, the Supreme Court of Virginia still has not ruled on the 10-1 map that Democrats drew and voters approved by a narrow margin a few weeks ago, and they are running out of time. The Supreme Court should, tomorrow or early next week, issue a decision, and I honestly think, I don't like making predictions, and you know this, Dan, but I think the Supreme Court of Virginia is going to rule against the gerrymandering effort by Democrats in Virginia, which will give Republicans another 3 or 4 seats of an edge come the midterm elections.
22: I mean, that's going to be huge, and I mean, I've been obsessing over this and talking about this during my local show in Nashville, where you're going to see a situation, you could see a situation where, you're right, Matthew Hurt, we could see the Virginia Supreme Court say, no, this was unconstitutional as it relates to the Virginia Constitution, and so that could be struck down, and we have all of this gerrymandering that has taken place in all of these other states. And I think that, you know, that is the worst possible scenario for Hakeem Jeffries, as he was talking smack, you know, a couple of weeks ago when all of this came down. And you have, of course, the war of words between Florida Governor Ron DeSantis and Hakeem Jeffries. And so it would just, for the Republicans, I can't think of a better scenario, not only from a political standpoint, but just from a party standpoint, where you did have Hakeem Jeffries and a lot of these other Democrats talking smack, and then ultimately we would be the ones that come out victorious in the gerrymandering arms race. And so it's going to be really interesting to see. You know, one of the things that I do find interesting, too, is President Trump, you mentioned what happened in Indiana, and I thought that whole thing was fascinating. Is it too late for Indiana to say, okay, well, you know what? Clearly, the people of Indiana wanted to see some gerrymandering. Is it too late for them to say, let's look at it now? Because Tennessee just started this process like a week ago.
0: I can't speak to the specifics of Indiana. It does, and many people are saying that the deadline for a lot of this is coming to a close. But what we are going to see with Indiana and potentially other southern states, because the Supreme Court ruled on the Voting Rights Act last week as well, in the 2028 presidential election, we may see states like Louisiana, like Alabama, like Mississippi, like Georgia, and then Indiana step up and redraw lines for that election. So we've now moved from redrawing the lines every 10 years after a decennial census to now redrawing the lines. And again, this is something that Democrats have decided to do. And if Democrats lose in the midterms and in 2028 at the House level, they'll have only Hakeem Jeffries to thank for that.
22: Well, and here's the thing is in 2030, when they actually do the census, we know that people have been fleeing states like California. They've been fleeing states like New York, certainly, and Illinois as well. So once the census happens and we get those results back, I mean, that could spell further doom for the Democrats.
0: The numbers are not on their side in states like California, Illinois, and New York, where people are fleeing the states, moving to places like Tennessee and North Carolina, red states. And in those instances, states like Tennessee and others could pick up one or two seats from a place like California, and that would dramatically change the outcome come 2032 and 2033.

0: 34.
1: Matthew Hurt is joining us. He is my grassroots political analyst here in Nashville, where I live, on my local show on Super Talk 99.7 WTN. He is a Republican strategist. And Matthew, I've got to take a quick break, but coming up, you did mention the presidential race in 2028. So I'm going to ask you about the rising star of Marco Rubio, and some people are saying the falling star, I don't know if I buy it, but the falling star of J.D. Vance. We're going to talk about that next. My name is Dan Mandis, in for McGraw-Milhaven, right here on America at Night.
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3: My name is Dan Mandis, in for McGraw. Always appreciate the opportunity to fill in, continuing our conversation with Republican strategist Matthew Hurt. And Matthew, let me ask you this. You know, 2028, obviously a long way away, but Marco Rubio seems to be gaining a lot of traction in the party and within the Trump administration regarding a possible presidential run. He was great in his White House press briefing. Of course, everybody knows Secretary of State. So J.D. Vance or Marco Rubio, a full 2.5 years ahead of the presidential election. I've been reading articles and commentary. There's whispers about, you know, how J.D. Vance may be losing some traction within the Republican Party and Marco Rubio gaining. We're going to see a lot of this back and forth as we head into 2028. But, you know, a full 2.5 years ahead of the presidential election. What do you think?
4: Dan, it's worth reminding the listeners here that at this point in the 2016 cycle, so in May of 2014, Jeb Bush and Rand Paul were both tied in the polls at 13%, and President Trump, who of course came down the escalator, as we all remember, was not even in the race yet. I do think, now here's what happened earlier this week. When Marco Rubio was the Speaker of the House in Florida, he gave really inspiring speeches, and I've been following his career since his time in the Florida legislature, and he gave what I can only describe as a barn burner of an inspirational series of comments, which he then turned into a video from the State Department, and it was pushed out on social media. It is peak Marco Rubio from his time as Speaker of the House. And I think that is something, and that, in addition to President Trump, has obviously given Secretary of State Marco Rubio many other opportunities to shine in this administration, while J.D. Vance, the vice president, has taken a back seat to a lot of these big decisions, things like Iran and trade deals and Venezuela and whatever's happening in Cuba. And so with 2 years out, Marco Rubio there's an ascension, but what he should understand, and what supporters of Secretary of State Rubio should understand, is it is a long election cycle. A lot of these primaries, obviously, they don't start until early 2028, and there are many, many news cycles between now and then. But if I were to put money on it today, I would say that Marco Rubio appears to be breaking ahead of the pack of potential 2028 candidates. But the other thing that I think listeners should consider is that obviously President Trump he's a big personality, and there's nobody is the president except Donald J. Trump. And if Marco Rubio were to edge up a little bit further and make a few more headlines, that could cause some problems in the Trump administration. I think right now, though, he's doing an excellent job as Secretary of State and all the other responsibilities he's been assigned, and people who are thinking about 2028 and beyond are probably thinking about Marco Rubio as the leader of the pack.
3: In your state of Virginia, you live in Virginia, you mentioned that earlier, I saw that a state lawmaker named, is it Louise Lucas, had her offices raided by the FBI. She apparently also owns a cannabis dispensary that was also raided. So what do we know about Louise Lucas? What do we know about that raid? I'm just going to be honest. The level of Democrat corruption is off the charts.
4: Well, it's been an absolutely insane 36 or 72 hours. The FBI raided two locations in Portsmouth, Virginia, outside Richmond yesterday, her office and a cannabis shop that she co-owns. There were eight other raids, I believe, across Virginia, according to the Fox News coverage, which took place live yesterday morning. She's been in the General Assembly in the state Senate since 1991. She is the most powerful political figure in Virginia. She is behind the redistricting gerrymandering effort by the Democrats earlier this year. And it appears, according to FBI statements, which took place before yesterday, one of her business partners was indicted on three counts of wire

0: Or fraud. One of her business partners in her cannabis business, her marijuana business, was indicted on 3 counts of wire fraud at the end of April. I suspect there's a connection there, although the FBI hasn't made it clear. She also owns a business that deals with Medicaid payouts, and there's been some investigative reporting done at the state level to reveal that there are a lot of complaints and even some deaths in the properties that she owns of individuals who she profits from the Medicaid payouts that they're supposed to receive. And so it is anybody's guess, but the Department of Justice came down hard in Virginia yesterday. They also opened an investigation into what we call a Commonwealth attorney, but what is essentially a district attorney in Fairfax. Essentially, it is alleged that he has been charging illegal aliens with the same crime. If you put an illegal alien and a citizen together and committing the same crime, he's been charging illegal aliens with lesser violations of those crimes. So there's quite a bit of corruption allegedly happening in Virginia. I suspect we'll know something pretty soon with Senator Louise Lucas. She was on site during the raid yesterday. She was not detained. She was not arrested. But a couple of people from her cannabis shop were detained and handcuffed.
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1: All right, Matthew, Republican strategist, always great to have you on. My name is Dan Mandis in for McGraw-Milhaven. 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
10: News this hour from Town Hall, I'm John Scott. Thousands of Christians across the nation commemorating the 75th annual National Day of Prayer, as they do every first Thursday in May. At the U.S. Capitol today, Housing and Urban Development Secretary Scott Turner explains why prayer is so important to the U.S.
11: Prayer is very powerful because Almighty God is powerful. And that truth has guided our great nation through mountaintops and valleys for the past 250 years.
10: The theme of this year's National Day of Prayer comes from 1 Chronicles 16:24, "Declare His glory among the nations, His marvelous works among all the peoples." Tennessee has enacted a new U.S. House map that reshapes what had been a majority black district in Memphis. Bob Agnew reports.
12: The new voting district, signed into law on Thursday by Republican Governor Bill Lee, give the GOP a chance to win all nine of the state's congressional seats in the November elections. Tennessee is the first state to adopt new districts since the U.S. Supreme Court ruling last week that districts drawn on the basis of race are unconstitutional. President Trump has urged more Republican-led states to redraw their districts in light of that court ruling. Similar steps are in the works in Louisiana, Alabama, and South Carolina. Bob Agnew reporting.
10: U.S. military intercepting Iranian attacks on three Navy ships in the Strait of Hormuz and targeted Iranian military facilities responsible for attacking U.S. forces. The exchange occurred as U.S. Navy destroyers transited the Strait of Hormuz. U.S. forces intercepted unprovoked Iranian attacks and responded with self-defense strikes. On the economic front, U.S. jobless claim applications rose last week. The number of Americans filing for unemployment benefits rose by 10,000 to 200,000, according to the Labor Department. More on these stories from townhall.com.
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10: One budget airline's expansion plans are primed to take off.
14: Air Asia is ordering 150 Airbus A220-300 jets valued at roughly $19 billion. This is the largest single order ever placed for the A220 plane. AirAsia says the aircraft's fuel efficiency and lower emissions are crucial for coping with high fuel prices and are a key part of its expansion plan. The jets can carry up to 160 passengers and can help to open smaller markets. Rich Thomason reporting.
10: McDonald's posting better than expected sales in the first quarter, but said high prices for gas and consumer anxiety could dent sales this spring. McDonald's chairman and CEO Chris Kempczinski said the company has been making progress bringing lower income customers back into its stores with combo meal deals and value pricing. Revenues rose 9% in the first quarter. News and analysis at townhall.com.
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1: My name is Dan Mandis, and for McGraw, it is always an honor to host America at Night, and McGraw will return tomorrow. One of the big questions this evening, is the ceasefire still on? So earlier today, and in the last few hours, Donald Trump, President Trump, has been talking about what transpired today. The U.S. striking Iranian targets in the Strait of Hormuz, and Iran is accusing the U.S. of targeting civilian areas. Iran, by the way, targeting our destroyers in the Strait of Hormuz as well. So, you know, both sides are exchanging fire. This is how President Trump described what happened earlier today.
20: After these strikes, is the ceasefire with Iran still on?
21: Yeah, it is. It's they trifled with us today. We blew them away. They trifled. I call that a trifle. I'll let you know when there's no ceasefire. You won't have to know. If there's no ceasefire, you're not going to have to know. You're just going to have to look at one big glow coming out of Iran. And they better sign their agreement fast.
1: So that is President Trump. And he does say that the ceasefire is still on despite the firing that took place earlier today. I want to welcome on in to America Night, General Richard Newton. And it's always a great honor and pleasure to speak to the general. So thank you very much for joining us here at America at Night. So how would you describe, the president described what we did to Iran as a love tap. And I don't know, Iran is accusing us of targeting civilian areas. It looks like we did some damage to, I guess it was a pier and some other facilities there in the Strait of Hormuz. How would you describe what happened earlier today?
22: I'll tell you what, to our 15,000 sailors in and around the Strait of Hormuz, it was a rather kinetic day. The president underscored that three of our destroyers were attacked. No damage, thankfully, but and then the United States counterattacked. We have significant firepower up there. We've got two carrier strikes groups. We've got the USS Abraham Lincoln and the USS H.W. Bush. We also have hundreds of aircraft, to include 18 aircraft, Apache helicopters, and other land-based air capabilities, as well as sea-based capabilities, including F-35 stealth fighters. But quite a busy day, and the fact that the United States Navy, through Admiral Cooper, the commander of the U.S. Central Command, says that Iran has launched missiles and drones and small boat attacks, you know, in the direction of U.S. warships in and around the Strait of Hormuz, is indicating to me that Iran has no objective or to try to uphold either a ceasefire or really, once we maybe perhaps get into negotiations next week or several days from now in Islamabad, I do not anticipate them also being somewhat of an erstwhile negotiator. You can't trust them. We haven't been able to trust them since the revolution in 1979, fast forward to May of 2026. So lots to unpack here, Dan, but the ceasefire is barely clinging or hanging on at this point.
1: You know, I'm just curious because, you know, Iran's entire navy is at the bottom of the sea, right? So what do they think they're accomplishing by having these, whatever you call them, fast boats or small boats, and they're attacking destroyers? I mean, what do they think they're accomplishing?
22: Well, it's part of their tactics. They've got hundreds of gunboats that are armed with projectiles. They also are able to employ sea mines, which can be very lethal. We saw that back in the 80s during what we called the tanker wars between Iran and Iraq, but also the United States was in there. In fact, we lost dozens of sailors in terms of one of the ships that were attacked and so forth. So they can be very deadly and lethal. They do also have land-based capabilities with their short-range ballistic missiles and their drones and other capabilities. And so, yes, are they a formidable threat? I wouldn't use the word formidable, but they sure are threatening. And really the bottom line here is, are they effective against United States warships? No. Do they have the potential to cause damage? Yes, we don't take them lightly in any stretch. But the real challenge here is that what I refer to, it's not necessarily the Iranian Navy, but the Islamic Revolutionary Guard Navy. They really are putting at risk the commercial sailors, those commercial ships, the tankers, the gas tankers, fertilizer carriers, and so forth. That's what's preventing those ships. We've got 1,550 commercial ships backed up into the Persian Gulf. And so that's the threat. And that's who's being deterred right now. And that's the challenge, is opening up the straits so commercial shipping and triple shipping captains and insurers and companies feel confident that they can move back and forth for shipping across the Strait of Hormuz, and frankly, you know, get global commerce back flowing across the strait.
1: General Richard Newton is joining us here on America at Night. Well, let me ask you this. I mean, we did have Project Freedom, and we did that for, I guess it was a couple of days. Iran pitched a fit, of course, as everyone knew that they would. But then the president stopped Project Freedom, and for people that don't know, Project Freedom was our Navy escorting the ships that General Richard Newton is talking about that have been backed up in the Strait of Hormuz, escorting them safely out so that they could get back to their home ports. And the president decided to stop Project Freedom because he was hoping, I guess, for some sort of a solution or, you know, some sort of a good negotiation with Iran. That, I don't know, it doesn't seem like it's really happening. Was the president premature in stopping Project Freedom?
22: I believe he was. You know, by the way, the president has, I'm going to get that point in just a second, but if you think of the president and the administration all the way back to June 22nd of last year going after the nuclear weapon sites in Iran. Also, February 28th, kicking up Epic Fury, very, very effective combat operation leading up to April 7th, and then starting to conduct a very effective naval blockade of all ships going in and out of the Iranian ports to and from, has been very effective, still remains very effective, Dan. And then what I thought was what was a solid plan that only lasted a day and a half or so, which was to Project Freedom, was all of a sudden halted. Really because President Trump diplomatically is trying to assuage Iran and try to give them some motivation to get to the negotiated table and so forth. And so it's frustrating to me, and maybe to other Americans, that we've paused this time, but the end game here, the bottom line, is to get the strait open up again, and it's also to get the regime at the negotiating table. So I think I'm willing to stay with the president on this one for a few days or so. Mm-hmm. We've got plenty of firepower and plenty of capability there, but it is very frustrating. And what Project Freedom, to go back there for just a second, it wasn't necessarily escorting ships per ship across the strait. Think of it as a zone defense. It was really a guide to guide commercial shipping. Think of it as a small iron dome over the Strait of Hormuz to provide U.S. Navy capability both on the front end and the back end of the Strait of Hormuz to give these backed-up commercial ships that need to get out of there. So I mentioned 1,550 or so ships, 20,000-plus sailors have been held back there for weeks and so forth. So again, A for effort for the administration trying to go that. But now that we put it on pause, all right, we'll give them a couple days or so to see. But I guarantee you, if Iran does not come to the negotiating table specifically for two key things. Number one, get the strait open and never do that again, try to close the strait. And secondly, is to address nuclear enrichment and pursuing a nuclear weapon. If those don't happen, I believe the president still has plenty of capability. He certainly, in my view, has the political will, and I would advise him to go back to kinetic strikes, not only in and around the strait, but go back to the Iranian regime, the infrastructure that supports the regime, that is still as diabolical as it was before February 28th, to remain ever so, and go after the political leadership, the hardline leadership of the IRGC, to go after the ballistic missile or drone capabilities or manufacturing capabilities, and other aspects of the regime that is still causing havoc, not only for the Iranian people, but for the Gulf Arab nations, and certainly threatening Israel and certainly U.S. national security interests.
1: General Richard Newton is joining us on America Tonight. All right, General, I've got to take a quick break, but coming back, I want to talk to you about this 14.1-page memo that we keep hearing about. And a lot of people are asking the question, okay, so what's the difference? Because we know some of what's in this memo. What is the difference between what we're seeing in this memo that the Trump administration is going back and forth with Iran? What is the difference between that memo and the Iranian nuclear deal from the days of Barack Obama and John Kerry? What is the big difference? We'll talk about that next right here on America at Night.
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1: Dan Mandis in for McGraw-Milhaven. Always an honor to fill in. General Richard Newton is joining us on America at Night talking about the ceasefire and the war with Iran, perhaps some negotiations that are either taking place or going to take place. And General, I want to talk about, at this point, the 14-point one-page memo that folks are talking about. And so here's kind of what we know about this memo. It would open up a 30-day window for both countries to negotiate a larger deal. The Strait of Hormuz would be open. Sanctions would be lifted. There would be new limits on Iran's nuclear program. They would have to halt all uranium enrichment for 12 to 15 years. They would remove their highly enriched stockpile of uranium. Iran would have to cap enrichment levels at 3.67%. That's important, as you know. There would also be an additional clause that Iran would agree to an additional clause that would bar Iran from operating underground nuclear facilities. And most importantly, they would have to commit to further nuclear inspections, including snap reviews by United Nations specialists and investigators as well. So a lot of people are asking, okay, so what would the difference be between the Iranian nuclear deal of, you know, Barack Obama, John Kerry era, where Donald Trump called that the worst deal ever, and the deal that President Trump is getting ready, apparently, to sign? I personally think it's all about the transparency and the inspections. What say you?
22: Yeah, I do, Dan. And by the way, for the next 5 hours, we can have this conversation. But let me try to do it very, very briefly here. The current one-page memo that we still don't have many details. Think of it, it's a two-party diplomatic memo. It's between the United States and Iran, happened to be mediated by Turkey. There's Pakistan and perhaps one other, two other nations. Okay. But the negotiations, again, just two-party, was based on more direct, frankly. The objective, as you mentioned, was a goal for a 30-day ceasefire because we're in the middle of a conflict right now. That did not exist with regard to the conditions of the JCPOA that you referred to, which is a Joint Comprehensive Plan of Action that was negotiated by the Obama administration. There were other parties involved. They called it the P5+1. It was the United States, China, France, Russia, United Kingdom, and Germany. And so, but it was led by the United States. So that's the broader diplomatic framework we have here. And you're right, it's going to come down to both in the JCPOA, which was a consternation for a lot of people in the United States back in 2015, led by the Obama administration, but those who were against it, and frankly, back in my day, I was not for the JCPOA at that point, because it lacked teeth. The intrusive inspection regime that would have been led by the International Atomic Energy Agency, it just lacked teeth. And it also lacked no-notice inspection as well as unfettered inspection. And there were areas, even under the JCPOA, that the inspectors were not allowed to go inspect certain Iranian nuclear development sites. But so that was one of the challenges. It did offer up sanctions relief. It did offer up this idea in terms of the percentage of the enriched uranium and so forth. It had a sundown clause, or maybe they'd have to go back and renegotiate after a 10-year period. With regard to the current 14 pages, we understand it. There is about a 12 to 15-year period in terms of the length of the, what would be the length of the the negotiated settlement here, which is longer. And I also believe that the United States will try to, which we did not have in the JCPOA back in 2015, but to try to go and capture ballistic missiles underneath the, because it's one thing to halt the nuclear weapon capability, the warhead development itself, but the delivery means, which in this case are principally the ballistic missiles that Iran has, and quite capable. We've seen them attack Israel as well as their Gulf Arab nations as well. That would also be covered under what I understand is one page 14 MOU would be. So that's kind of in a nutshell. But again, this is, I think we're not weeks away from coming up with, you know, some negotiated settlement here on a one pager of this 14 MOU. I think this is going to take months at least. But it also, in attempting not only to capture nuclear weapons development, but it's really the Strait of Hormuz aspect of it also. So it's very complex, more robust, the one-pager is than what we saw under the JCPOA.
1: Well, it's not funny, but it's funny that we keep getting sort of, I don't know, whiplash where, okay, we're one day away, we're 2 days away, and it never comes to fruition.
22: Well, you know, that's a great point. And the challenge is that this is part of the Iranian game plan all along. Yeah. You know, these are reasonable demands that the United States has. And we've got leverage here. We've got significant leverage here. And my advice to the president is don't surrender that leverage. Use every ounce of it. But really, since, you know, the epic trade kicked off on February 28th, there have been a number of deals, from the regime that we've offered up or they've offered up, but their Islamic Revolutionary Guard Corps since then has really taken over, I believe, the power base inside of Iran beyond the political leadership coming out of the president, the Minister of Foreign Affairs and the Speaker of the Parliament and so forth. So what I'm concerned about, and I know the president is focused on this, and is that we not just sign up for what I would call a terrible deal, because this is really... we're dealing with hardliners inside of Iran. We're not going to get a new hardline negotiation opponent with the Iranians. They're going to remain hardline. Mm-hmm. And so that's where we've got to be very careful here that we negotiate from strength. And we also realize that if we just stop, you know, we cannot keep going back and forth, as you allude to, Dan, in your question, your commentary, just going back and forth, because that's all they want. The bottom line is, what does the Iranian regime want? What is it the Islamic, you know, the Islamic Revolutionary Guard Corps? What is their end game here? It's survival. It's personal survival, but it's also survival of the regime itself with nuclear weapons.
1: General Richard Newton, always great to have you on and appreciate the perspective as always. My name is Dan Mandis in for McGraw-Milhaven. This is America at Night.
6: This is America at Night with McGraw-Milhaven.

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12: My name is Dan Mandis in for McGraw-Milhaven. Always an honor to guest host for McGraw, who is out today, and he'll be back tomorrow night. And you can find out more about me on the socials at Dan Mandis Show. I am a morning show host in Nashville, Tennessee, Super Talk 99.7 WTN. And as such, I have the honor to interview a guy named Tim Burchett. He's a congressman, Tim Burchett, out in Knoxville in East Tennessee. And he was on Joe Rogan's show. I guess this was earlier today. They taped it on Wednesday. But it has to do with disclosures. It has to do with UAPs and UFOs and all of the things that Donald Trump has actually been talking about over the last couple of days. You know, the president, and last time I filled in on America at Night, I talked about this as well, where there's a lot of files that are out there. There's a lot of things that we don't know regarding UFOs and UAPs. And, you know, one of the things that I talked about last time I was on was this it's a documentary style kind of a thing that was on, I think it was on Netflix or one of the channels, but it's called Age of Disclosure. I think you could probably even see it on YouTube at this point. But they make a very compelling case that, you know, the truth is out there. I don't mean to be, you know, totally lame, but reality is that if you watch Age of Disclosure, and if you are into, you know, UAPs and UFOs and what is really going on, what we know, what the government knows, what they're not telling us, I mean, it is fascinating. I mean, among the things that Age of Disclosure reported on was that our military and our government has actually had interactions with aliens, and how these massive spaceships have been hovering over our nuclear and missile sites and our military installations. I mean, they make no bones about it. And we're talking about, you know, some very important people, like, for example, Marco Rubio. And J.D. Vance is in this as well. And a lot of other people that have some serious bona fides are in this documentary, Age of Disclosure. And so then I saw this headline. This was an article. This is an article that was just posted a couple of hours ago in the New York Post. Trump administration to begin releasing highly anticipated UFO and extraterrestrial life files. You know when it's supposed to come out? Friday. Tomorrow. At 3 p.m. Now, Tim Burchett, again, a guy who I interview all the time, was on with Joe Rogan, and I'm just going to play this audio, and I'm going to comment as we go, because Tim Burchett, he's been somebody who has not only featured in Age of Disclosure, but he has been one of the leading congressional voices in Washington, D.C., saying, you know what, the American people have a right to know, and this is part of the conversation, Representative Tim Burchett and podcaster Joe Rogan.
13: Thank you for having me, brothers. Big honor.
14: Thank you. An honor for me, too. Very excited about this. Very excited to talk to you. There's so many different things to discuss. So, do you know what is going to be released? So, supposedly, this is the week of some kind of disclosure. Can you give us any insight as to what's going on?
13: Oddly enough, I got a call that that tomorrow at 3 o'clock, I'm going to be briefed over the phone by, I think, one of Hedseth's top dogs is going to go over some stuff with me.
12: Now, this was taped on Wednesday, so he's talking about how Thursday, today at 3, he was briefed, and the New York Post is reporting that this intelligence is going to be released tomorrow at 3.
13: They've got, and I have no earthly idea. I don't want everybody to get their hopes up. I don't have a lot of faith in our government. President Trump's always been great to me. He's never lied to me. But I don't know that he knows the right questions to ask and the right people to talk to, because, I mean, this thing's been covered up at least since 1947. And I just don't think they're going to they don't give up that easy. The war pimps at the Pentagon and everybody else, they just don't give up that easy.
12: And classic Tim Burchett, and he's right. I mean, if you have done any kind of even a modicum of research or reading or watching on this, there is a whole, I'm just going to air quote this because I don't know how else to frame it, a deep state within the deep state. And these folks are really, they're sort of, I don't know, government adjacent, where you do have factions within the government working with private companies, and they work together to keep these things covered up. And in Age of Disclosure, they talked about how literally the president of the United States is on a need-to-know basis. It's crazy. So the New York Post, it's Disclosure Day. The White House will begin releasing the long-awaited UFO files on Friday, months after President Donald Trump ordered top administration officials to get the ball rolling on the out-of-this-world intel, the Post has learned. The time frame was disclosed during a West Wing meeting on Thursday attended by Representative Tim Burchett, Republican out of the state of Tennessee, a member of the House Oversight Committee's Task Force on the Declassification of Federal Secrets. So Tim Burchett, he is being quoted here as saying this is something that is going to be released tomorrow. And I think for a lot of people, I will tell you where I stand on all this. I'm with Burchett. I don't know if we're going to find out anything really good for a number of reasons. But one of the main ones is because the government likes their secrets. That's number one. Number two, you know what I thought was interesting? And people are talking about this online, where, you know, Marco Rubio just went to go see the Pope. And so people are saying, you know, you've got the mainstream media and, you know, folks that are saying, well, Marco Rubio is going to see the Pope so that they can iron out the differences between President Trump and the Pope. Other people are saying that Marco Rubio is going to see the Pope because people's minds are going to be blown away by what we're going to find out tomorrow. And they may need some, I don't know, religious guidance, perhaps? And so perhaps what Marco Rubio is going to be doing is he has said to the Pope, listen, this intel is going to come out, and people are going to need some religious guidance on all of this. Some people are saying that these are, you know, demons. I have no idea. Most people don't. People just have opinions on what we're going to find out and what has been going on. But here's more with Tim Burchett and Joe Rogan.
14: And you have no knowledge of what's supposed to be released? Because today's Wednesday.
13: I'm going to know tomorrow at 3.
14: Tomorrow at 3 p.m.? Is that when the world knows?
13: No. I think they're going to ask me, just give me a little bit of it. But I got a feeling they're not going to tell me much. I got a feeling they're not going to tell America that much.
14: When is it supposed to be disclosed this week? Whatever they're going to disclose?
13: I don't know. I don't know. But if they're going to disclose it to us, then it'll be out right as soon as they hang up the phone with some guys.
14: Do you feel an obligation, if they don't release it, to try to tell people what you know?
13: I do. I think it's because I don't like it if they're lying to us.
12: And again, classic Tim Burchett. He has always been a champion of transparency. So here is what Tim Burchett told independent journalist Jeremy Corbell in a conversation shared with the Post. It's going to start tomorrow. It's going to have some stuff in there from pilots and maybe one video. Pilot materials could refer to encounters that American military pilots had with UFOs while on active duty, according to sources. You know, a lot of this stuff has already been seen. I mean, they've got, as people call it, the Tic Tac video, where it is some sort of a spaceship, if you will, where it is shaped like a tic-tac, and, I mean, this thing goes faster than anything that we or China or Russia or anyone has been able to create. It goes mind-blowingly fast in the air, and then it can dunk down into the ocean and go just as fast in the ocean. And no country on Earth has been able to create, as far as we know, no country has been able to create such a ship. But see, a lot of this stuff has already been out there. We've heard from a lot of these pilots, whether it's Age of Disclosure or radio interviews or podcast interviews. So part of me wonders if this is just going to be a lot more of the same, almost like Epstein, where we get promised, oh, there's a bunch of new Epstein files that are coming out, and it's always a disappointment, if you will, and we don't find out anything new. I'm wondering if this is going to be that, where it's like, well, we saw this video from, I don't know, 2004, whatever. But they do say, the New York Post, the first release will not include the 46 UFO videos that Congress has demanded the Department of War release to the public. Successive releases will come out in weekly batches, if you will, markedly distinct from the data dump method of the JFK and Epstein files. So I guess every week we're going to get, basically a video and a file dump. Burchett noted, again, according to the New York Post, Burchett noted that some in Congress are still resisting the release, but he is confident Donald Trump's promise to release the information will be kept. I don't know. I think that this is going to be really fascinating. One of the things that Burchett says is that, and he is, I would consider him MAGA, and he says that Donald Trump is the only president with the guts to declassify these UFO files.
13: I mean, even Obama, he said, yeah, there are aliens out there. And then in a recent interview I saw just last week or so, he's backed up on that. I was just kidding.
14: Yeah. And I saw Trump, when he was getting interviewed, he said Obama shouldn't have said that because it's classified. He goes, but I might release it. I might make it unclassified.
13: And I hope he does. And I told him that. I talked to the president about it, and I said, Mr. President, it's like layers of an onion. You just keep peeling it back. And I hope he does, because...
14: Well, he might be the only one that would ever
13: only
14: do
13: one
14: it.
13: With enough guts.
14: Yeah.
13: Only one, because he's not beholden to that bunch. All they've done is try to bury him.
14: Right.
12: So that is Tim Burchett, and... Let's see. Yeah, they're saying Friday at 3 p.m. is when we're going to get the first document dump or the first file dump. We're probably going to see some pilot interviews and maybe, again, a video. There's so many videos out there, and there's so much information out there, and it's all over the Internet. You don't really know what's real, what's not, but I do believe the pilots, because if you think about it, even though more recently it has become more acceptable for pilots to come out and tell their stories, for decades, if a pilot came out and talked about seeing some sort of, spaceship or orb in the sky, I mean, their career was ruined. But the times, they're changing. And our world may be rocked tomorrow at 3 p.m., with the release of these files. It's going to be fascinating. My name is Dan Mandis, in for McGraw-Milhaven. This is America at Night.
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6: Follow me on X at Dan Mandis Show. I've posted a video. We were talking earlier in the radio broadcast about some gerrymandering, some redistricting that has been going on in my state of Tennessee, where I host a morning show on Super Talk 99.7. In Nashville. And so we've been going through, like a lot of states, this gerrymandering that has been going on in the state of Tennessee and across the country. So we have Memphis, and Memphis, obviously, if you don't know, it's highly concentrated a black community, and the Republican state legislature, very Republican state legislature, majority Republican, and they decided that they were going to gerrymander our one Democrat congressional district, and that is Memphis. So they did that today. That happened today. Now, I have been spending the last, week or two covering the antics of the people on the left, you know, screaming about how this is racist. And, you know, forget about the fact that we have seen gerrymandering in places like Illinois. We can talk about New Mexico. We can talk about New England, where Republicans have zero representation in the House of Representatives. And so basically what's happening is that we are matching the energy of the Democrats, who have been doing this for years. And both sides do it, by the way. I'm not terribly partisan on this. I do understand that both sides do it. But that's the point. Both sides do it. And I would say that it's not racist, which is what the left are saying. That it is just business. It is just politics today. And the Supreme Court came out, and this was last week, the Supreme Court came out and they said that, the gerrymandering by race is unconstitutional. And so if there is a district that has been gerrymandered by race in the past, well, then you've got to change that, or for states, that is an opportunity to change it. And so that is what is happening now in this gerrymandering arms race. And so one of the things that happened today was it did become law in the state of Tennessee, where the state legislature, they have now decided to gerrymander Memphis, and it's ultimately going to become a Republican district after many years as a Democrat district. And so Justin Pearson, you may have seen this video online. Find it on my X feed at Dan Mandis Show. The dude is just an absolute clown. He is a leftist. But something happened after the gerrymandering was signed by the state legislature. Then it went to the governor, who signed it into law. He got up into the grill of a Tennessee state trooper, and he called him boy. The guy was white. Justin Pearson is black. This is how it sounded.
7: Oh, no, no.

0: What is wrong with you?
1: Tag.
0: Stupid mother.
2: Yep, and you also heard one of his cohorts call the law enforcement officer a pig. This is the kind of mentality, friends, that we're dealing with on the left. You know, you had, I don't know if you saw this, but you had Barney Frank, who was a Democrat, a very, very liberal Democrat for many, many years. On his deathbed now, gave an interview to CNN, and he said that the antics and the policies of the modern-day Democrat Party are going to destroy the party that he loved so much. This is the behavior that's happening on the left. By the way, a lot of people talking about this video. We'll continue that conversation and a whole lot more straight ahead. My name is Dan Madison. This is America at Night.

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3: News this hour from Town Hall. I'm John Scott. U.S. military reports it intercepted Iranian attacks Thursday on three Navy ships in the Strait of Hormuz and targeted Iranian military facilities responsible for attacking U.S. forces. Speaking with reporters, U.S. UN Ambassador Mike Waltz says Security Council members must back a resolution condemning Iran's actions surrounding the Strait of Hormuz.
4: We like to talk a lot about international law here at the UN. Well, Iran's indiscriminate mining and tolling efforts in the Strait of Hormuz are textbook violations of international law.
3: Earlier Thursday, Tehran said it was examining the latest U.S. proposals for ending the war. A California man charged in a fatal altercation with a Jewish man during a 2023 protest pleads guilty.
5: Pro-Palestinian protester Loewy Al-Naji has pled guilty to involuntary manslaughter and battery in the 2023 death of Jewish counter-protester Paul Kessler. Al-Naji struck the 69-year-old with a megaphone during a demonstration in Thousand Oaks, California against the war in Gaza. Kessler fell backwards, hit his head on the pavement, and later died at a hospital. The former computer science professor is set to be sentenced June 25th. Al-Naji's lawyer says the court told his client to expect to spend time in jail and then be put on probation. Prosecutors are asking for prison time. The maximum sentence for the charges would be 4 years. I'm Jennifer King.
3: Services honoring the National Day of Prayer held at the nation's capital. HUD Secretary Scott Turner says the founders knew how

0: important it was for citizens to follow a Christian example.
1: Our founding fathers were men of faith who understood that God is the cornerstone of our republic. 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
0: HUD Secretary Scott Turner. 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
0: From the foreign desk, Dutch officials say about 40 passengers on the cruise ship hit by the hantavirus outbreak had previously embarked on the island of St. Helena. That's after the first passenger died.
3: The dozens of passengers, including the wife of a Dutchman who died, left the cruise ship during a stop at the British territory. The cruise company that operates the ship previously said the Dutch woman had got off the ship with her husband's body at St. Helena. She then flew to South Africa on a commercial plane. However, the company does not acknowledge that anyone else got off the boat. Dutch authorities have not confirmed where the passengers who disembarked are now. Authorities in South Africa and Europe are trying to trace contacts of any passengers who actually got off the ship. Three passengers have died in the outbreak on board, and several others are sick. I'm Charles de Ledesma.
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11: Every day, 70,000 puppies or kittens are born in the U.S. Cute, right? Well, what's not cute is that half of all litters are accidents. And when a kitten has a litter of oopsies and a puppy has a litter of uh-ohs, pretty soon you have thousands and thousands of OMGs. And that leads to millions of pets being killed in shelters each year. But if 80% of people with pets say they believe in spaying and neutering, then what gives? 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
1: My name is Dan Mandis, and for McGraw, it is open lines here in the last hour, as you folks know. 844-2-McGraw is the phone number, 844-262-4729. As the calls come in, you can follow me on the socials at Dan Mandis Show. I host a morning show in Nashville, Tennessee, Super Talk 99.7 WTN. At the end of the last hour, I played a piece of audio where it is Representative Justin Pearson. Maybe you've seen it. It went viral. Here in my state of Tennessee, they have gerrymandered or redistricted the district of Shelby County, Memphis, Tennessee. And the Republicans have made that into effectively a Republican seat, flipping that longtime Democrat seat. And the Democrats in the state of Tennessee are not taking it well. So Justin Pearson is the state representative for the area of Memphis, for the region of Memphis. And so maybe you've seen this. I played this at the end of the last hour. I'm going to replay it again for people who may just be joining the show. And I think it's important because there's a lot of Democrats who, believe it or not, are criticizing Justin Pearson for what he did. You can see this video on the socials at Dan Mandis Show, where they're having to escort him out of the state house because he and his brother were causing a ruckus, and his brother would not leave. And so they're having to now escort or force both Justin Pearson and his brother out of the gallery in the state legislature. And so this is Justin Pearson screaming at a Tennessee Highway Patrol law enforcement officer. Now, Justin Pearson is black, and the Highway Patrol officer, the Tennessee Highway Patrol officer, is white. And Justin Pearson got within an inch of his face and screamed, boy, calling him boy, there in the middle of the state legislature. It's also important to note, the state trooper has his hands up, like not touching Justin Pearson, although they are trying to escort him and his brother out because they won't leave. But again, he called him boy. So that is what we've been dealing with in our state of Tennessee, in my state of Tennessee. And it just abhorrent behavior. And this is something, you know, I was talking in the previous hour about how Barney Frank, literally on his deathbed, this is a guy who is a Democrat for a lot of years, talking about the policies of people of the current Democrat Party and how they are just way too radical and they're losing the party. Now, on Fox News, this was on the Will Cain show, there's a woman. She is a lawmaker out of Texas, and she is a black woman, and she is decrying his behavior
2: as well than what he did out there in the hallways with that state trooper.
3: You know, this discount Malcolm Luther the King, I mean, he needs to go somewhere and sit down, frankly. You know, this performative campaign ad speech, I mean, it's so embarrassing, and especially for someone, you know, a person of color, as the left would say. I mean, this does not represent the black community. It's performative. It is a political stunt, and frankly, again, we're not sending our best to Congress.
2: Chris?
3: Or to the state.
1: That is Jua Mason. She is a Republican, part of the Republican Party in Texas. And she's obviously right. And that kind of behavior, you know, one of the things that I've noticed, whether we're talking about AOC, whether we're talking about some of these other folks with, and I'm going to air quote this, the squad, it's all about the clicks. It's all about the brand. It's all about the street cred that they're trying to garner. For example, Justin Pearson, the guy who screamed at the Highway Patrol officer, one of the things that I believe that he's doing, Because, you know, I'm horrified by this. I'm sure that a lot of people that are listening right now are horrified by this. But this only builds his street cred amongst the Democrat Party. And that's what I mean. I mean, this Republican out of the state of Texas, and, you know, she is decrying this, and she says it's embarrassing to her as a black female, and we're not sending our best to Congress, and so on and so forth. He's a state representative. But this only builds that street cred, and it's all about building that brand. And one of the other things, and then I'm going to get your calls, 844-2-McGraw, 844-262-4729. One of the things that I pointed out during my morning show in Nashville this morning was in the state. Okay, so as the Democrat Party is accusing the Republicans of taking away, and I'm going to air quote this, the black vote in the district of Shelby County in Memphis, I want to tell you about what the Democrats did to those very same people in Memphis. There was a guy named John DeBerry. He was black. And he was also part of the Tennessee State Legislature for years, 27 years. John DeBerry was voted in by the good people of Memphis. He was a moderate. He was pro-life. In a district where, you know, they're predominantly black, and you know what the Democrat Party did? They didn't like the fact that John DeBerry was moderate. They didn't like the fact that John DeBerry was pro-life. They also didn't like the fact that he was incredibly popular, even though he had those views. So do you know what the Democrat Party of Tennessee did? They disqualified him from the primary. That's right. So before the Republicans, air quoting, before the Republicans took away the black vote, well, the Tennessee Democrat Party did the same thing when they disqualified a man who was very popular for decades in Memphis because they didn't like the fact that he was too moderate in their eyes, even though the people of that district voted for him for 27 years. So all of this outrage that we're seeing on the left regarding what is happening in the state of Tennessee and elsewhere across the country, well, this is just business as usual. I mean, gerrymandering has been going on for years. Oh, by the way, so just so you know, and then I'm gonna get your calls. 844-2-McGraw, 844-262-4729. There's another Justin in the state of Tennessee, the legislature. There's Justin Pearson, and then there's another Justin named Justin Jones. You know what Justin Jones did? He took a little piece of paper of the Confederate flag and burned it inside the state capitol, which I'm reasonably certain is against fire code. Just ridiculous. Tony is calling from Montreal, and he is up first right here on America Night. Tony, thanks for calling in.
4: Hi, Dan. How you doing? I'm just mesmerized by all of what's going on. The gerrymandering that you're talking about, it's an arms race. It started in California. And they are so petrified. The left is so petrified of Trump. They're petrified because he's actually speaking to the middle America population. He's speaking to Americans that are what I call the lunch bucket Americans, the people that are the hardworking backbone of the United States, of Canada, of any democratic country. And the thing is that he's charismatic. And the thing that they don't understand is, how can this billionaire businessman that's been successful, that has had failures, and has come back, he has proven everybody wrong, even in his own Democratic Party. He has, it's like a guy that's in a motorboat, and he's creating his own wake. And even the Republicans can't handle him. Imagine his own party are afraid of him. And I don't say everybody in the Republican Party, but he wants simply to do a couple of things. He wants to make America strong, great. He wants to give back to the people of your country, something that they can pass on to their families and to intergenerationally to their kids, grandkids. He wants to put money back in their pockets. He doesn't want to continue being a laughing stock in the rest of the world. If he's going to be a world leader, he is going to be a world leader, and he's not going to take a second fiddle to somebody else. All of these things, the Democrats have had more than ample time since 1945 to come up with some type of agenda that speaks to America, middle America, not just the left coast and the east coast and the university and the intelligentsia and the elites, to the people of America, to the people that de Tocqueville said in 1850 are the reason America is a democracy. If you cannot come up with an agenda, like when we had a conservative leader in our country, we had Brian Mulroney. He said, if you want to create a national movement, you have to have a national identity. You have to have an objective that can go from coast to coast. You have to have an idea. You have to have a national program, and you have to have an objective, and then you have to implement it. Guess what? Mulroney did that. Reagan did that. Mm-hmm. John F. Kennedy did that, and so did Trump. And the jealousy and the hatred that they can't beat him on ideas, they try to kill him 8 times, they try to impeach him 2 times, they want to attack him and attack his mm-hmm. his cabinet. I mean, it's phenomenal, incredible. And I just want to say one last thing. One last thing on gerrymandering. Plessy and Ferguson was overturned. That was, I believe, 1860 or 18-something, 1860-something. Separate but equal was never acceptable. That's why you have the 14th Amendment and the 15th Amendment. Furthermore, Brown versus Board of Education is in line with the decision of Louisiana and Calais, which is Clarence Thomas' decision to make sure that gerrymandering is impossible, and that he said, my only objective since I've been on the Supreme Court is to make the U.S. Constitution color blind, equal for everybody. That's what the 14th Amendment is about.
1: Well, and let me say, Tony, let me say this because I got to run, but always a home run, always a great call. There's so many things that I want to say to what you said. One of the things, and I'm going to take a break, then I'm going to comment on the other side of the break, but one of the things that I would say is that the Democrats, they got hit on the side of the head with a brick when Donald Trump was elected a second time. Tony, they still haven't learned. But when Donald Trump was elected, you would have thought that they would have course corrected on things like illegal immigration, mass deportation, allowing illegal alien non-English speaking truck drivers to have driver's licenses. They have not course corrected at all. As a matter of fact, they've gotten worse. They're not learning. It is unbelievable to me how a group of, adults are not learning by their constant failures. I've got a lot more straight ahead. 844-2-McGraw, 844-262-4729. Got a lot more right here on America at Night.
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1: My name is Dan Mandis in for McGraw Millhaven. Always appreciate the opportunity to fill in right here on America at Night. Tony from Canada, I think it's Montreal, called in the previous segment and gave a very impassioned commentary on a number of different things. But I think the general takeaway from my perspective was that he was talking about the Democrats and how they simply have not learned from the failures that they saw during the Biden administration, which of course led to Donald Trump being elected for a second non-consecutive term. And when I say that the Democrats, they simply don't learn from their mistakes, here's what I mean, is that what led to the election of Donald Trump for a second non-consecutive term? Well, it was Joe Biden and his open borders. It was Joe Biden and the vaccine mandates. It was the Democrat Party and their defund the police. It was the failed pullout of Afghanistan. It was, you know, being, in my opinion, very anti-military as well. It was a lot of those things. And so the stunning thing now is that, and Tony was talking about how the Democrats hate Donald Trump so much, it's Trump derangement syndrome. And so their automatic knee-jerk reaction is always going to be whatever the opposite is of Donald Trump. And as they like to say, MAGA, because they always like to categorize Donald Trump supporters simply as MAGA and lump us all into, you know, one big bucket of deplorables, it would appear. So here's the thing, is that you look at what is going on in California, where they're talking about the illegal alien non-English speaking truck drivers who the every single Democrat candidate is saying, oh yeah, we'll go ahead and we will protect the illegal alien non-English speaking truck drivers. And we've had, it's been many instances where these truck drivers end up killing Americans. And yet you have Xavier Becerra, the guy who is leading in the polling in California, who is saying, oh yeah, no, we're going to protect those folks, even though literally people are dying. Donald Trump ran and won on strong borders and mass deportation. What have the Democrats been doing? Fighting ICE at every turn. You even have played audio earlier of Xavier Becerra saying that he was going to charge ICE with crimes and perhaps even throw them in jail. So when I say that the Democrat Party, they don't learn, clearly they don't learn because they're not learning from their own mistakes of the past and they're not learning from the victories of the Republican Party. And I say bring it. I'm here for it. If that's what they want to do, please go ahead. Make my day. 844-2-McGraw, 844-262-4729.
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0: Well, what's not cute is that half of all litters are accidents. 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
1: My name is Dan Mandis, in for McGraw. Always a pleasure to fill in on America at Night, especially open phones, where we find Eduardo in Tampa, Florida. Hey, Eduardo, how are you?
24: Hey, good evening, Dan. I was going to comment on this HEDA virus.
1: Mm-hmm.
24: So I just was watching this while I was on hold. It just came on the Tampa news here. So this couple was bird watching near a landfill.
1: Yeah.
24: So,
1: They were bird watching in a landfill,
24: right.
1: And I'm trying to figure out. We actually did this on my morning show in Nashville, and we Googled what kind of birds do you find in a landfill, and I guess there's birds in landfills.
24: Yeah.
1: I don't know, but whatever, to each their own. But they picked up the Hunter virus,
24: right? Yeah, so they brought it up on the boat. Interesting, I was reading in Daily Mail, this Congresswoman Janelle Bynum, B-Y-N-U-M, sent a letter to Mr. Rubio, you know, what are you doing about this? So.
1: Well, I don't know what they want Marco Rubio to do about it. I mean, there's no vaccine for it. I hope they're not trying to blame Republicans for this, but you know, that's what they do. They try to blame Republicans for everything. Are you worried about the Hunter virus?
24: Not at all. No, I'm not a fan of boat cruises or anything like that. But you know, this stuff happens, and you know, and the media is follow the leader. You know, follow the controversy over sensationalization of news. So,
1: Yeah, well, and one thing we should note is that all the experts are saying that this is not another COVID. This is not going to be one of those kinds of things. And, you know, these things do happen. You know how much people paid for a ticket on this particular boat, by the way? You know how much they are?
24: I give up. How much?
1: $10,000. $10,000.
24: Well, they did go to Argentina, so there you go.
1: Yeah, there you go. I've been on a couple of cruises. I cannot imagine, even if this was, and it's considered a luxury cruise, I cannot imagine being stuck on this thing and not being able to get off for days on end while, you know, this virus, this rat-borne virus is, you know, is on the ship. I can't even imagine. Anyway, Eduardo, thank you very much for the call. I appreciate it.
24: Good to hear.
1: Yeah, good to hear from you as well. And David is up next in San Francisco. David, thanks for calling America at Night.
5: Oh, thanks, Dan. Yeah, on a totally different subject, with the high gas prices, one of the best things that America could do right now is to stabilize the farmers. They're getting eaten alive by the tariffs. 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They're getting eaten alive because Trump is refusing to let fertilizer out of the Strait of Hormuz. And so fertilizer prices, diesel prices, tariffs have ripped apart America's farmers. 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It's local jobs. It's local money. It's going to stay in the region.
1: Well, you know, hey, David, you know what else you can do? I mean, you're absolutely right about the farmer's market. You know what else people can do is just go online and find local farmers in your region or in your area and buy direct from the farmers. You don't have to, you know, wait till Saturday or Sunday to go to the farmer's market. You can go to their website. You can go to their actual farm. I used to buy, when I lived in Colorado, I used to buy some beef jerky from a local farmer that was absolutely incredible. I had to drive about 35, 40 minutes outside of town, but it was the best beef jerky that you've ever had. So, no, I'm with you on that. Give me an example, David, as far as what kind of products you've bought directly from farmers.
5: Well, by the way, as you're talking about websites, here in California, marketmatch.org. Marketmatch.org. And if people are on food stamps, SNAP, they can go to a central booth and they'll get a little incentive. You know, you ask for $50 worth of farmers market money. The SNAP is electronic, right? So each of the booths don't have electronic scanners. And that booth will give you, you know, $10-$20 extra and as an incentive. And so market match, that's a good way of stabilizing the farmers' markets just with that little incentive. It helps the farmers drive home with an empty truck instead of having to pay a dump fee, which they're able to write off on the taxes and then comes back to the taxpayers. So, marketmatch.org. And what you're talking about, a lot of different produce. So you get there early, you get really good fresh produce. But things like peanut butter, things like there are all sorts of different kinds of nuts out here in California.
1: Well, I'll tell you, David. In closing, do you know what I've lived all over the country because I work in radio and we're somewhat nomadic. Local honey. So if you're looking for some really good local honey. Always good to go to a farmer's market or a local farmer. And, David, I appreciate the call. Mike is in Amarillo, Texas. Mike, thanks for calling America at Night. How are you?
6: I'm great. How about yourself?
1: I'm good. Thanks for calling in. Go ahead, sir.
6: Well, you know, there's a way to take care of these idiots that are trying to take down ICE, these sanctuary cities and everything. All we've got to do is start arresting the people that are trying to push this. ICE is bad, things like this. Arrest them for conspiracy to commit human trafficking. They don't actually have to be part of the organizations, but all they've got to do is support it.
1: Well, you know, I mean, David, sir, I should say, Mike, along those lines, I think I know where you're going, and it's actually really smart. So, and think about it. And this goes back to what I was talking about before, Mike, where you have the Democrats and they're against ICE. What does ICE do? They, among many other things, they work to prevent human trafficking. They work to find kids that are missing, victims of human trafficking. So that's actually really smart, Mike. I wish that they would do it. It's been frustrating to watch the Democrats oppose ICE, hasn't it?
6: You know, all they have, excuse me, all they have to do is turn around and go and say, look, you're supporting this, that means you're part of it, and just haul a few of them out in front of the cameras in the handcuffs, and as it starts hitting trials, they'll start getting the idea that we're serious, that we want our country secure.
1: Yeah, and I got to tell you, Mike, and I appreciate the call, one of the frustrating things about being a conservative, and I'm an unabashed conservative, is that you see these things happening, whether it is, you know, these, you know, protesting is one thing, and we all have that right to free speech, the right to free assembly, and right to protest and all these things. But when it comes to either assaulting police officers or vandalism, and some of the things that we saw during the No Kings rallies, or like in the state of Tennessee, where I was talking about this earlier, where that state lawmaker, Justin Pearson, you know, one of the things that I didn't describe, but if you watch the video, is he did, it looks to me like he actually put his hand on the officer as the officer is trying to usher he and his brother out of the state capitol, and he used his arm, Justin Pearson, used his arm to get the officer's arm off of him, and the officer was just trying to get him out of the state capitol because at that point the lawmakers had closed the building. And so there's a lot of people out there that are saying that Justin Pearson should be charged for assault, whatever, but, you know, I'll let the lawyers figure that out. But, you know, it does get really frustrating when you see all of these protests that have been happening where these people, even if they're misdemeanors, charge them with a crime. If they're vandalizing, if they are blocking the progress of an ICE vehicle, of a Border Patrol vehicle, of a law enforcement vehicle, and if that's illegal in that state or in that city, they charge them with a crime. You know, that's why part of, just to expand this out a little bit, you know, one of the things that the conservatives perpetually say is that Republicans, by and large, have always been weak. And we're seeing that in, quite frankly, the Senate with John Thune, where we've got the Save America Act, and the House of Representatives, they've passed this darn thing multiple times. I've lost count. I think it's like three or four times. And they've passed this multiple times, and John Thune in the Senate will not eliminate the filibuster to get this thing passed. It is the weakness of the Republicans that have driven a lot of conservatives really angry and frustrated. That's why I like what I'm seeing with the gerrymandering, because it is muscular conservatism. It is conservatives and Republicans finally getting pissed off enough to match the energy of the Democrats, and I love that. That's why I don't mind, even though I had some misgivings initially. But, you know, the more that you think about it, the more you're like, well, abso-flippin-lutely. Why should we not match the Democrats' energy when you have Hakeem Jeffries saying maximum warfare everywhere all the time? Why should we not match that energy? Why should we not match the energy of a Massachusetts where there is literally zero Republican representation in the House of Representatives? You could talk about Maryland, where I think that there is only one Republican in the House of Representatives. You have some of these other New England states that have little to no representation amongst Republicans, even though there is a sizable Republican party in those states. They just have no representation. So I like the fact that Republicans are finally fighting back and giving it to the Democrats. That's all because of Donald Trump. That's all because he is leading by strength. He is strong as a president. He is a strong leader. And I unfortunately, it's not having much of an impact on John Thune, and that is driving me crazy. That's driving a lot of Republicans crazy. However, This is where I argue with myself, and my audience in Nashville knows that I do this. You'll just have to get used to it if you listen to me. There is a possibility that in the Senate, they simply don't have the votes to eliminate the filibuster. So there is that aspect of it as well. So just so you know that I know that there's multiple angles to that particular story as to whether or not the Republicans in the Senate should eliminate the filibuster. By the way, the Democrats have been saying that if they end up in the Senate, they will immediately eliminate the filibuster and do whatever it is that they want to do. The phone number is 844-2-McGraw, 844-262-4729. Got a lot more straight ahead.

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1: My name is Dan Mandis in for McGraw-Milhaven. Always so much fun to host here at America at Night. McGraw is back tomorrow, and we are in the midst of open lines, and Paul is in Zanesville, Ohio. Paul, thanks for calling America at Night. How are you?
2: Oh, hi, Dan. It's nice to speak to you. It's a pleasure. I know what I've seen when I see it. You know, I seen an orb out here in Dillon Dam. It's one of our local parks. I know I seen an orb go in the water. I was with a carpenter. I was an electrician for a long, long time. And I know I seen an orb go down in that water. I know I did. And then
1: Hey, Paul, let me ask you, is it a lake that you're talking about?
2: Oh, yeah, yeah. It's a big lake, big old dam. And I know what I've seen. And then one other time, there's a place out here called the Powelson area. It used to be woods. You know, all of us kids used to ride around the gravel roads and party and stuff. Well, maybe we partied too hard. I don't know. But I seen a ship fly up. This is no kidding. And it just take off like you wouldn't believe. Phew, it was gone. So I am so interested in seeing this report come out. You know, they need to be more transparent. I mean, this is a big universe. You know, there's got to be something out there. But this thing looked like it had headlights on it.
1: So Paul, I just Googled UFO sightings, Zanesville, Ohio. Have you ever done that? In 1966, listen to this. Zanesville and the surrounding area have had a number of reported UFO UAP sightings over the decades, especially during the large Midwest UFO wave of the 1960s and 70s. Let me ask you, Paul, do you have a military installation in the area?
2: No, I think the closest one we have is in Dayton, Ohio, maybe.
1: Okay. In 1966, a local barber and amateur astronomer named Ralph Gitter claimed to photograph a metallic disc-like object near Zanesville. The photos became fairly famous in UFO circles. They say later analysis by investigators and the Rand Corporation concluded the images were likely a hoax involving a small nearby object rather than a distant craft. And they talk about how Ohio in general has experienced a major wave of sightings in 1973. Hey, let me ask you, Paul, what did your UFO look like? Because, you know, people say it looks like a bullet. Other people say they look like Tic Tacs. What did yours look like?
2: Well, the one that went in the Dillon Lake, it just looked like a little round disc, and it was white. And it just went right down in the water, boom, just like that. And, you know, it's kind of interesting. John Glenn has a museum here right up the road from us in New Concord, Ohio. So, you know, you just never know. So I'm open-minded. You know, I like to hear about things like that, and I'm really interested to seeing that report that comes out because, come on, I don't think we're alone. But, man, if they're that advanced, though, they're not very good-looking from what I've seen.
1: There is no way that there's not other life out there. There's no way. When you look at all of the planets and, you know, all of the different stars and everything, there's got to be something out there. Now, are they, you know, walking on two legs and, you know, all that kind of stuff? Who knows? But maybe we'll find out something tomorrow. My question to you, Paul, is this, and then we're going to wrap this up. Do you believe that we will find out everything that the government knows about UFOs on Friday at 3 o'clock?
2: Absolutely not.
1: Nah.
2: No, they're not going to tell us.
1: You know, cynical.
2: It's like a very big, like a CIA secret or whatever. It'll be kept a big secret because they don't want to scare American citizens, but I'm not scared. Hey, they haven't attacked us yet. You know, I'm more worried about Iran, Russia, China. Yeah.
1: Listen, here's what we know. What we know, based on everything that we've seen, is that they have far better technology than we do, number one. And number two, if they wanted to take us out, they could have. You know, they've manipulated our missile sites and our nuclear sites. They've been, you know, according to that age of disclosure and many others, many other sources, their ships will simply hover over our military installations. And so, you know what? You're right, Paul. If they wanted to take us out, they clearly could have. I mean, you Google this, and Paul, thank you very much for the call. You look at, you know, how

0: fast some of these spaceships were going. You know, some say hundreds of miles an hour, others say thousands of miles an hour, and reaching G-forces that we, as in Americans, or China, or Russia, or whoever, would never, ever be able to reach. It is simply incredible. So we'll see what happens. I'm sure McGraw's going to talk about it tomorrow. He will be back tomorrow. My name is Dan Mandis. Thank you for listening to America at Night.
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7: News this hour from Town Hall. I'm John Scott. There is word now that the United Arab Emirates is reporting its air defenses are intercepting drone and missile fire. And earlier today, there was an exchange of fire between the U.S. and Iran.
8: The U.S. military says it intercepted Iranian attacks on 3 U.S. Navy ships in the Strait of Hormuz and targeted Iranian military facilities responsible for attacking U.S. forces. Earlier in the day, a shipping data company reported that Iran had created a government agency to vet and tax vessels seeking passage, as Tehran says it was reviewing the latest U.S. proposals for ending the war. The U.S. military says no U.S. ships were hit. I'm Lisa DeWire.
7: Meanwhile, the price of a gallon of regular gasoline in the U.S. has climbed 31 cents in the past week.
9: The travel group AAA says at $4.54 a gallon as of Wednesday, gas was a full 52% higher than before the war with Iran began. The main reason drivers are paying more for gas is because the war has stranded oil tankers near the Strait of Hormuz. On renewed hopes of an end to the war, oil prices have fallen to near or below the $100 mark. If that trend continues, it could pull gasoline prices down as well. But energy experts warn it will take months for prices to return to pre-war levels. Bob Hagner reporting.
7: With weather this week, powerful storms spawned at least 3 tornadoes that tore through several Mississippi counties. The storms damaged nearly 500 homes, knocked down trees and power lines. 17 people injured. There were no immediate reports of deaths. The storm struck late Wednesday. The man charged with assault for spraying vinegar at Democratic U.S. Representative Ilhan Omar at a town hall meeting in Minneapolis has pleaded guilty in federal court. After reaching a deal with prosecutors, he is now awaiting sentencing. More on these stories from townhall.com.
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7: DoorDash expects to spend more than $50 million in the second quarter on gas price relief for its delivery drivers.
11: The San Francisco-based company said in March that it would offer extra compensation to U.S. and Canadian drivers as part of a temporary program to offset a sharp increase in gas prices due to the Iran war. DoorDash said demand for deliveries remained strong in the January to March period despite higher gas prices. Total orders rose 27% to 933 million, but that fell short of Wall Street's forecast. First quarter revenues also fell short of expectations. Keith Peters, Washington.
7: President Trump has visited the Lincoln Memorial to see the reflecting pool that he's having painted in a color that he calls American flag blue. The president just announced the Reflecting Pool project in the last month. News and analysis at townhall.com.
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18: I think the Beagle is my favorite dog. The Beagle. The beautiful Beagle. It wasn't always. First, you know, Snoopy is a Beagle, and he looks a certain way in those cartoons. And then you see a real Beagle, and they're not as streamlined, right? They're a little bit, sometimes they're kind of on the messy side. But I grew to like them a lot, Beagles. And there is a beautiful, beautiful rescue operation that happened in Wisconsin. Now, they apparently broke the law when they were rescuing these Beagles. I can't countenance breaking the law, but I certainly can countenance and approve of these beautiful Beagles not dying. A guy named Wayne Shong walked out of a Dane County courtroom to a reception that was unusual for a defendant charged with burglary. Dozens of supporters lined the waiting area, and they had signs with messages like, "Compassion should never be punished." And some came forward for hugs. Now, prosecutors allege that Shang, a 44-year-old lawyer and co-founder of two California-based animal rights groups, entered a facility that breeds dogs for medical testing, and they stole property. The beagles. The dogs. Video of the incident played in court had already ricocheted across the internet. That's where I first saw this. It shows Shang in a dark jacket and tie trying to pry open a metal door with a crowbar. Activists in white hazmat suits carry floppy-eared canines. That's what I love most about these beagles. They're beautiful, floppy ears, away as he waves papers at a police officer. "We have a legal right to rescue these animals," he said before being detained. The confrontation, the arrest, the courtroom forum, and viral footage form the centerpiece of a new strategy. Animal rights groups have long broken into testing labs, or what they call factory farms, to liberate animals under the cover of darkness. But now a prominent wing of the movement is adopting a different tack called Operation or Open Rescue. They announce their plans and execute them in broad daylight, all but inviting arrest. This lets them fight charges in court and on social media and argue publicly they are saving, not stealing animals. Now, some of this stuff, I mean, you know, you can't break the law. And let's face it, some of these animal people go a little bit berserk, and they get a little bit out of line. He was a little bit out of order himself, right? A little bit out of order himself. You got a little bit out of order. No, drinks are on the house. So I can't approve, and I really don't like PETA. I mean, they've gone crazy. But I love these beagles. At the same time, you know what? We need drugs. We need medicine. We need, what are you going to test them on? Mice. Well, apparently, some things you got to test dogs. I'm looking at these dogs in these little cages, and they're so amazing, beautiful, and cute. You don't want anything bad happening to them. Why is it that beagles? Why is it beagles? Now, listen to this. The friction centers at a place called Ridgeland Farms, tucked amid lush rolling hills in Blue Mounds, about 30 minutes west of Madison. For years, Ridgeland has bred beagles for biomedical research that activists denounce as cruel, but federal law protects. I would hope that most Wisconsin residents would see something like this and be turned off by the idea of breaking in using sledgehammers, using saws, Jim Newman, a Ridgeland Farms spokesman, told local media. Ridgeland said its animals are treated well and accused Shang of encouraging lawlessness and vigilantism. Now, I will say this about the beagles. Yes, they're in cages, but I've seen beagles in cages before at what do you call that place? The pet store. I also saw beagles cages at, what do you call that place? The dog pound, where we adopted my favorite dog of my life, Spike, in 1983. He was with us for 15 years. What an amazing animal. Oh, he was so good. He was part beagle, too. These beagles actually look happy and clean and active. It's not like they're rescuing a bunch of skinny dogs. You ever see those commercials? You know, they break your heart with that dreary music in the background? Yikes. All right. Well, it's an ethical quandary. I guess not much. You really can't break in and steal things, even if they're lovable and cuddly and beautiful beagle dogs. I had a dream last night that we all went shopping for a dog. And my wife and our daughters, we went to get a dog. But the problem is my wife doesn't want a dog. She thinks they're a little bit dirty. I would be a little bit jealous of the dog. You know, if the dog gets pet all the time, I want to be pet. I want the affection. I had a girlfriend once. She definitely spent more time looking at that dog and carrying that dog and petting that dog than she did me. I'd show up and, you know, she was cuddling the dog. And I'm like, hello. Oh, hi. Yeah, have a seat. I don't blame them. You know, a lot of, unfortunately, so many toxic bachelors out there, so many men not willing to make a commitment, right? Women in their 20s, 30s should be having babies, and we have totally rewired everything with the crazy birth control, and you can do whatever you want without getting married, and it's terrible. It's absolutely terrible. You know, time out on that stuff. One of the reasons why we're in this terrible spot is reality TV and the Kardashians, but forget that for a moment. You never know where you're going to find your friends. You never know where you're going to find your allies. You never know when someday someone's going to impress the hell out of you. And a guy named Spencer Pratt, who I never, ever considered, I mean, it's a name I knew reality TV, something about his wife named Heidi, maybe, or something like that, and plastic surgery. That's all I know. I mean, for 10 years on that show, all we did was talk to people from reality TV shows. I had never watched one episode. I had no idea. I had no interest. I did not care. And I'm glad I didn't see any of that stuff, because now I can look at a guy like Spencer Pratt, who's running for mayor of Los Angeles. He's got something to say. He lost his house in the Palisades fire. He lost everything. He lost his home because of government neglect and incompetence. And he said, screw this. I'm running for mayor. Karen Bass, we all know that she's terrible. Career politician. The other one next to her. Listen to Spencer. Spencer Pratt. I don't care if he's a reality TV show. This man should be mayor. Cut 18, please. Cut 18. This was the L.A. mayoral debate.
19: In many cases, what is your strategy for getting more people, recruiting more officers and paying for them?
20: You know, it's more expensive than hiring them is overtime, because that's what these salaries for the fire department that everyone's complaining about, everyone's understaffed. So first off, I'm going to bring hiring back to the LAPD right now. The LAPD is hired by the same people that hire sanitation, and we need to bring it back like it was 20 plus years ago so that police hire police, and we need a 10-year plan. It's going to take 10 years to get to the 12,500 officers that we need, and that needs to be a priority. Our sheriff's partner, they're the same size. They have $1 billion more budget for the same size. So this idea that Councilman Rahman keeps saying that the police department is overfunded, public safety should be our number one priority. And we're going to find all this money when we stop her useless open bed plans that actually doesn't put drug addicts in these housing that we're spending billions of dollars. And we're going to actually start checking where this money is going. Not to mention, when you get rid of all the drug addicts off the street, the police won't be responding to the drug addicts all day long.
19: Thank you, Councilwoman. You can respond.
18: She didn't have much of a response. He wasn't done there. He wasn't done there. He went on to annihilate everybody on that stage. Cut 17, please.
21: She's talking about her district, but the statistics are there because of Inside Safe. Because she has called on Inside Safe repeatedly. I took the initiative to go into her district to make sure that encampments were cleared. We absolutely need a new system, and it has to have a comprehensive approach. Right. And there's no rooms for $100,000.
22: We need to move on. Sorry, Mr. Pratt, you have been critical of what you consider failures of the current administration on this issue. You advocate for what some have called get help or get out of the way. What is that, and how do you do it?
20: I don't know who made up that name. First off, I just want to say, Councilwoman Robin acts like she doesn't have any authority with this homelessness. She was the third most powerful person in city council. She runs the homeless housing thing. She acts like this is just Mayor Bass. First off, Inside Safe, I like to say Inside Safe makes all of us outside unsafe. The reality is, no matter how many beds you give these people, they are on super meth. They are on fentanyl. The DEA statistic says 93% of this is a drug addiction problem. Nithya, Councilwoman Robin's plan for treatment first, I will go below the Harbor Freeway tomorrow with her, and we can find some of these people she's going to offer treatment for. She's going to get stabbed in the neck. These people do not want a bed. They want fentanyl or super meth. These ideas cost us over $400 million to house 3,000 people for $400 million is an absolute failure for both of them. They're a team.
22: So,
18: you know what? You know what was really effective there when he said outside safe. I like inside safe. I like to call it outside unsafe. He didn't say inside safe. It's more like outside unsafe, because that would have sounded like, aha, you knew it. It's not a spontaneous line. He said, I like to call it. That was clever. This guy's got natural. I don't know if it's natural or not, if he worked on it, but he's solid. Spencer Pratt. How do we help this guy? Wouldn't that be amazing if a guy like that becomes the mayor of Los Angeles and got another thing that could happen? It could happen. I don't understand this jungle primary nonsense that they got going in California. But Steve Hilton and Sheriff Bianco, they are vying for first place in a very convoluted, crowded primary field. And the way it works, they could actually pull this off. We could have a Republican, we could have a MAGA guy running California. When's the last time we had that? It's not unthinkable. Arnold Schwarzenegger was a Republican. Before that, Pete Wilson was a Republican. That's not that long ago. Well, it's now it's 20 years ago, Arnold. And back in the 90s, Pete Wilson. Ronald Reagan, George Duke Magian. None of these names mean anything. It's funny, though, they haven't had too many governors. Their governors generally stick around for about 8 years. So my operation to take out Gavin Newsom is in full swing. All right, my piece, which I will be publishing tomorrow, is I'm just the finishing touches, and I would like to read to you the very last chapter here that I have put together. Where is that part? It's all about the affair, right? The affair that he has. Now, I've been working with this a lot. First of all, pseudo-intellectual. Remember when we used to call people pseudo-intellectuals? That was a thing. And there was another theme running through Gavin Newsom's memoir, one that may explain more about Gavin Newsom than any policy position or campaign speech ever could. It is not just the ambition. It is not just the imitation. It is the performance of intellect, the performance of it. There used to be a word for people like that, pseudo-intellectual. The term has faded from popular use, which is unfortunate because it describes something very specific and very recognizable. Not a person of intelligence, not a serious thinker, but someone deeply invested in appearing intellectual. Someone who mistakes the aesthetics of intelligence for the real thing. Newsom practically confesses to this instinct himself. At one point, describing his struggles with dyslexia and insecurity, he explains that he began studying the dictionary front to back in order to show facility with the English language. And that's the tell. Not to understand language, not to love words, not to communicate more clearly, but to show facility, to project mastery, to sound like the kind of person he believed important people sounded like. And that distinction matters. Real intellectual curiosity usually drives people toward clarity, toward precision, toward simplification. The genuinely intelligent often work very hard to make difficult ideas understandable. But pseudo-intellectualism moves in the opposite direction. It treats language as performance, as camouflage, as social signaling. And throughout his memoir, Newsom writes exactly that way. Everything is iterative, foundational, contextualized, demonstrable. Ordinary experiences are inflated into abstractions. Simple emotions become therapeutic jargon. Personal failings become conceptual frameworks. Even his description of betrayal and humiliation arrived wrapped in layers of distancing language. This is not an isolated writing tick. It connects directly to the larger pattern that emerges throughout this book and his life. The borrowed identities, the Remington Steele imitation, the pleasure he took in being mistaken for a Getty, and Tony Robbins' inspired belief that if you imitate something long enough, the pose becomes you. The same instinct appears in his language. He is not merely trying to express himself. He is constructing an impression. Newsom's prose constantly reaches toward something, toward importance, toward significance, toward the appearance of complexity. But after a while, a strange realization sets in. There's remarkably little underneath it. Remarkably little. Almost nothing. That is why this memoir feels so revealing in a strange way. Not because Newsom intended it as confession, but because he never seems fully aware of what he is exposing. Again and again, he describes behaviors and thought patterns that he appears to believe are admirable, self-aware, and emotionally evolved. But they often land very differently. The effect is not intellectual seriousness. It is half-baked performance art. The performance of a man who has spent much of his life assembling versions of himself from television, self-help psychology, elite social circles, political language, and borrowed mannerisms, and who, somewhere along the way, may have lost the ability to distinguish the constructed self from the real one. Now, that line's going to need a little bit more oomph. But I'm getting there. The political obituary of Gavin Newsom is being finalized. I'll be right back.
0: Greg Kelly. The Marine Toys for Tots foster care program is bringing hope to children who need it most. 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In 2025, nearly 375,000 children receive comfort through toys, books, and essentials, reminding them they are not alone. Donate now and change a child's life.
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2: 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A study out of Brazil shows women with breast cancer greatly benefit from vitamin D. The research involved women who were about to undertake chemotherapy treatment. One group got a daily dose of vitamin D, and after 6 months, 43% of those women saw their cancer completely disappear, compared to just 24% of the women who didn't get the vitamin D. I'm James Flippin, and this is the Worldwide News Network.
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16: That's a great big anti-Israel, anti-Jewish mob on the Upper East Side hassling people going to a synagogue. The Parkey Synagogue on East 67th Street. It's unbelievable. It's unbelievable what's happening in this city. After all the hell the world has seen, you know, I grew up again. Never again, never again. I saw so many TV movies about the Holocaust. They were so well done. And now we have swastikas on synagogues, on people's homes in New York, and it's barely making a blip. Are you kidding me? It's a really insane time. I never thought that this would happen, but here we are. Dov Hikin, American hero, former state legislator. I believe he left the Democrat Party some years ago and came to the Republican Party, but I know him as a fierce fighter for Americans and for Jews. And Dov Hikin, my heart is breaking. I just never, ever, ever thought that this could happen in America, but here we are.
17: Yeah, Greg, first of all, wonderful to be with you. Look, we're watching things unfold day by day, and things just get worse and worse. The numbers don't lie. People are deeply concerned. You have a mayor of the city of New York that basically is a supporter of this kind of demonstrations and rallies and support of radicals in the Middle East, whether it's Hamas, etc. So we're getting, I hate to say this, Greg, we're getting exactly what we deserve. New Yorkers elected Mamdani. I have no doubt, by the way, that he is going to be a huge failure, but it'll take a little time. But the anti-Semitism, the Jew hatred, is something, I gotta tell you, I have never seen anything like this in my life. My mother went to Auschwitz in 1944. If she was alive today to see what's happening on the streets, this vicious, violent attacks upon Jews, you know, you don't have to be a Zionist to qualify to be attacked, you know? You just got to be a Jew. You got to wear a Star of David, maybe speak Hebrew or Yiddish or look Jewish, you know, something like that, wear a yarmulke. Doesn't matter if you're a Zionist or not. You are a Jew, period. And that's the reality. And Greg, as you pointed out, how many politicians in New York? Is Gillibrand still the senator of New York? Is Schumer still the senator of New York, or did they move out? Where are they? Have you heard anything? Have they said anything? They don't care? They're not interested? And so many other freaking effing leaders. Where the hell are they? It's about Jews. If it was about any other group, Greg, as you know, if it was about blacks, about any other group, imagine against gays or, they would be going crazy. They'd be lining up at the microphone.
16: And this is our proof of anti-Semitism. It's rampant. Now, I was talking about Bubba Wallace. I'm just still haunted by this story. He's a NASCAR driver, happens to be black. He misconstrued a piece of string in his garage and convinced himself it was a noose. No, it was a piece of string. It had been there for 10 years. The previous garage owner put it there. And we had a national conversation about white supremacy. Okay? Now we have swastikas, hate crimes occurring in the biggest city in the country. And the media have been, I mean, also totally inept and complicit. I think they're complicit. All right, listen to this. Do me a favor. This is the Cornell University president who was being hassled on campus at Cornell. Go ahead and hit that tape, please.
18: Do you think the students who took part in the 1969 Willard Street Hall takeover should have been suspended? Should the students who took part in the 1969 Willard Street Hall takeover have been suspended? LNT9844. It's a really nice car.
19: It's a really, really nice car. LNT9844.
20: Oh, gosh. It's a nice car.
19: Oh, is he actually
18: a student?
19: You're running a student over?
18: Whoa.
19: Damn. Am I allowed to stand here?
16: Now, Dove, I know you've seen that that footage. But one little thing about it, and he's going to 0.5 mile per hour. They're hassling him. They're stalking him. They're intimidating him. He gets into his car. Did you notice something else? And I didn't notice it right away.
0: Three people admired the quality of the car. Ooh, nice car. Ooh, nice car. Ooh, nice car. As I recall, and I could be wrong about this, but part of the anti-Semitism that we saw in Europe that led to the Holocaust was jealousy of the material success of Jewish people. Working hard, doing well, you know, persevering. I see that now here. Do you?
17: There's no question about that, that part of the issue for Jews. You know, we are such a small group, Greg, as you know. The entire world, there are only 15 million Jews. That includes Israel, where more than half of the Jews of the world live, France, England, the United States, and a few here and there. So we are a very, very small group. And I'm not going to apologize. The Jews are successful, period. Yes, we are. There's no great secret to it, Greg. You know, education, education, education, people are successful. We're not going to apologize. But jealousy is a huge part of it. No question about it. It has always been. You know, the certain things about anti-Semitism, you know, scapegoat, blaming the Jew, whatever your problem is, whatever is wrong, okay? I mean, you know, Jews have been blamed for World War One, World War Two. You name it, blame the Jew. Your rent is too high, you lost your job. It's the Jews who are responsible. It's so easy to do that. Who else are you going to blame? So this is very much part of it. But, Greg, let me tell you the bigger problem. We keep on talking about this forever and ever. The problem is the Jewish establishment, so-called Jewish leadership. And, by the way, there is no Jewish leadership in New York. I challenge anyone to tell me who they would point to. Who is directing the fight, the battle, with what's going on today in New York? The ADL? Forget it. Forget it. They have no freaking clue. All they can do is tell you how bad it is and then go back to sleep. What is the plan? How do you deal with what's going on? There's got to be a real plan. You can't be afraid. You got to be tough. Jews need to be strong and proud. But the Jewish organizations, no clue. Right now, Greg, no clue, no plan. Ask any leader, what's the plan? You got it on paper? What's the A, B, C, D? What do we do?
0: Play that sound again, please, of the little riot on the Upper East Side. I want to see if I can hear something.
16: Now, right in the middle of this, Doug. Yep, there they are. Okay, stop.
0: I don't know if you've seen this, and I'd love to know who they are. They actually appear to be Hasidic Jews, and they are, like, rallying with the radicals, and they're pointing their fingers at, you know, no, Israel is a terrorist state. Who are these people? You see those guys? What's that all about?
17: Yeah. Nothing new. You know, there's a group called Natura Carta. They are as radical as you can possibly imagine. They meet with the people of Hamas. They meet with the people in Iran. They are really crazy nuts, but you'll see them at every single rally. They are always there. It's sad. It's pathetic. But, Greg, it's nothing new. Mm. Look, 35% of Jews in New York, and particularly young Jews, voted for Mamdani. I mean, that is a reality. So we've got a real problem. If anyone asks the questions, those 35%, mainly young people, what the hell happened to them? Can we talk to their parents, to mommy and daddy? What went wrong when you can be for the Palestinians? I don't have a problem with that. But when you're in the streets and you support Hamas, you support Islamic Jihad, you support Hezbollah, and they are in the streets supporting these organizations, what the hell went wrong? Forget about our enemies. What about some of our Jews? But again, Greg, that's nothing new throughout Jewish history. Some of the most dangerous people. There's a guy in America, I think his name is Senator Sanders, is it?
0: Yeah.
17: Do we need a greater enemy than this individual who is a Jew? Nothing new. It's always been the case in history that some of the most dangerous people fighting the Jewish people, comforting the enemies of the Jewish people, have been fellow Jews. But you know what? Brent, we're here. We're not going anywhere. Proud, we're strong, and we just got to figure out a strategy, which right now we don't have.
0: Well, let's see if we can come up with one. You mentioned ADL. They're nowhere to be found. Schumer is scared. So, like, I got an envelope here. Let's sketch something out. What has to be done? How do you do it? How do we stop this, reverse it? How do we get the truth? What needs to be done? Off the top of your head, you got to do something.
17: Well, there's got to be something like we had a long time ago. Something not a Jewish Defense League, the Jewish Defense League, but something like that with the concepts of Jewish pride, Jewish strength. Jews need to know how to defend themselves, not be afraid to deal with the reality of what we have today. Jews are being assaulted, physically assaulted. Forget about calling a Jew a dirty Jew and Hitler should have finished the job. I mean, those are things that have psychological effect. The Jews are afraid. I mean, I know people who tell me, I take my yarmulke off when I go into Manhattan. And I tell them, what the F is wrong with you? You are letting the bad guys win when you do that. But we need to train people. There's a lot that we can do. And, you know, I'm looking at it, and hopefully I'll come out with something very soon. But the first thing is Jewish pride, Jewish strength, period.
0: Well, Dov Hykind, I'm sorry we're in this place, but I'm glad you're in the fight. And good luck with this strategy. Let us know if we can help in any way. And I know the president is on our side, on your side, and so as grim as it is, I'm also optimistic at the same time. Dov Hykind, we thank you very much.
17: Can I just say, thank God we have people like you whose heart and soul understands what this is all about. So God bless you.
0: Well, thank you, sir. It's a privilege, actually. I feel privileged and blessed to see the truth, and thank you. Folks, we'll be right back. Thank you, Dov.
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21: 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Carefully planning can also preserve eligibility for certain credits and deductions.
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16: Okay, 800-848-9222, 800-848-9222. You see these cold plunges that people are doing online? I don't really understand it. Take a very, very, very ice-cold bath. You can do it at home, but you got to literally put ice in there. Sometimes at hotels and more gyms, you go in, and it's incredibly cold water. And I don't know. I tried it once. I couldn't actually do it. I put my legs in. It's like, it's hideous. And I feel like you're jolting your system. Heart attack center. You know, it can't be good for your heart. But then again, the people who do it are very, very healthy. You know, it's like a cold shower in the morning. Is it healthy? It's a big thing. I think it's kind of also a show off thing because you got to be a member of a certain club for a cold plunge. You know, cold plunge is a very kind of special apparatus. Usually it's like a mini pool, but it's got all the features of a pool, but it's small and the water is so damn cold. I don't get it, but some people swear by it. I know this guy. He's one of those masters of the universe. He's I think he's worth many billions of dollars. You know, hedge fund, this, that, and the other thing. And 3 days a week, he's in that cold plunge and. He loves it. He absolutely loves it. All right. I also love this guy, Jason Scoop, our friend Jason Scoop. He does the Trump impersonation. He also does a lot of interesting public stunts. Now, he hangs out with this guy, another guy who's very wealthy.

0: You ready? The train is packed, and nobody utters a word. Hit it.
1: Did anybody on this train, the L train, vote for Donald Trump for president? Anybody? Nobody. All right. I'm sorry. For $100, I have $100 real American dollar bill in my hand. Anybody vote for Donald Trump? If you say yes, I'll give you $100. If you can admit that you voted for the current president. Nobody. All right. Let's up the stakes. I have a Rolex. This is a real Rolex, not a Canal Street Rolex. Okay?
0: It's real.
1: Worth $12,000. Anybody will get the $100 and this Rolex if they can say, I voted for Donald Trump. Anybody. Anybody. No Rolex. No $100. Oh, my gosh. Okay. Excuse me, folks. On to the next. What did you say?
0: Stop. Yeah, we can't. Somebody starts cursing at him pretty bad. How about that? It was a real Rolex. He was prepared to give it to somebody. Now, part of it is then it's group. It's the group dynamic. Nobody actually wants to, you know, fess up to voting for Donald Trump. It's not, it's just like, uh-oh, what are other people going to think? That was a real Rolex watch and a real $100 bill, and nobody would do it. Now, you look at the demographics, you look at the odds. I mean, even in Williamsburg, President Trump got about 20% of the vote. So, was there really no Trump voter on that ship? Hey, this Mike Vrabel, coach of the Patriots situation, hasn't his transgression, if we want to call it a transgression, been put in appropriate perspective? They're still going through all these stories about 4 years ago, he rented a boat with her, and I don't know, she was pregnant at the time, and who cares? I mean, okay, two married people met at work, and they got it on. It's regrettable, but I had a hunch that this sometimes happens. Meanwhile, you know what else happens? Football players committing crimes, right? The National Felon League. A Patriot was arrested for something pretty serious recently. I mean, really serious. And I didn't see, let's see here, what's his name? Who's this guy who got into big trouble? It was a gun violation. He had a gun with him. I just don't think that you can do it. Now, he didn't have to go talk to the team. He didn't have to have a conference with anybody. He didn't have to come clean and apologize. He just, right? It's kind of we're used to that. Why are there higher standards for the coach? Why are there higher standards? Well, now I can understand, okay, it's a leadership position, right? Is that it? It's a leadership position, and he's not supposed to be. But then again, is it anybody's business? You see, if you get arrested, that really leads to real-world ramifications for the team. Because you're arrested, maybe you're in jail, then you're on probation, then you can't make practice, and then you can't, right? But regarding this other thing with Coach Vrabel and the reporter, I don't think he was missing any team practices. You know, this was after-hour stuff, right? It wasn't anything that bad. This goes back a little bit. Former New England Patriots receiver Stephon Diggs was acquitted of assault charges. Former New England Patriots wide receiver Stephon Diggs was acquitted of criminal charges this week for what prosecutors described as an assault on his personal chef last December after a two-day trial in district court. Now, Diggs, 32, was charged with strangulation or suffocation, a felony, and a misdemeanor count of assault and battery. Now, had you heard about this? No, I actually hadn't. Now, I know maybe football heads did, but I hadn't heard about it. But I have heard and seen cameras outside of Diana Russini's house because she hooked up with the coach. Consensual. Nobody was abused. Nobody was suffocated, allegedly suffocated. Just consenting adults do what sometimes, unfortunately, consenting adults do. I'm not defending it. I'm not condoning it. Well, I guess I am a little bit. It's a lot better than strangulating somebody and assaulting somebody. Is that fair? I think it's totally fair. Mike Vrabel. I even am looking at his credit card receipt. He rented a boat. I'm trying to think of everything I've ever done. Now, fortunately, I've been a good boy. I've been a good boy. But if I weren't a good boy, would it be anybody's business? Would it be really of interest? Would it be of note? I don't think so, but you never know. I'll never forget, I was sitting watching television when I was in high school when Gary Hart got caught cheating with Donna Rice.

0: Remember that? Now, it was in 1987. It wasn't even the presidential year yet. He was thinking about running for president. He wasn't formally running for president. And he hung around on that boat. The monkey business. Granted, he had a death wish, right? She was sitting on his lap, and they were making out and all that stuff. Gary Hart. I saw Gary Hart recently. You know, Gary Hart had that affair and retreated from public life almost entirely. And whenever he reemerged, that's all anybody would think about. You know why? Because he never cut his hair. He's always had the same goofy 1980s haircut. If he got a haircut, he would have no more problems.
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4: News this hour from Town Hall. I'm John Scott. U.S. military reports it has intercepted Iranian attacks on three U.S. Navy ships as they navigated through the Strait of Hormuz and targeted Iranian military facilities responsible for attacking U.S. forces. U.S. Ambassador to the United Nations Michael Waltz says a newly proposed U.N. Security Council resolution aimed at safeguarding international maritime routes in the Strait of Hormuz has received broad international support.
5: If a country chooses to oppose such a simple proposition, do they really want peace? As energy and food costs rise for the world's peoples, and if aid fails to reach the very people that the countries in the council claim to care about, what does that really say for the UN? What does that say for these countries?
4: He says no country should oppose measures protecting global trade and humanitarian aid shipments. Tornadoes ripping through several Mississippi counties.
6: Authorities say the storms damaged nearly 500 homes, knocked down trees and power lines, and injured at least 17 people. There were no immediate reports of deaths. 42-year-old Crystal Miller at a trailer park in rural Lincoln County said her home was picked up by the storm and flipped.
7: It shook the trailer. Then next thing you know, it picked it up and then it put it back down. Then next thing you know, it just flipped it. And we just slipped and it just threw us all out over here.
6: Most of the two dozen homes at Jean's Mobile Home Supply were flattened into heaps of boards and twisted metal. I'm Haya Panjwani.
4: The State Department will begin revoking the U.S. passports of thousands of parents who owe a significant amount of unpaid child support. The department said these revocations would begin Friday and be focused on those who owe $100,000 or more. That would apply to about 2,700 American passport holders. More on these stories from townhall.com.
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10: The Paris public prosecutor.

0: Office said it has opened an investigation into X on charges including complicity in possessing and distributing child sexual abuse images and unlawfully collecting personal data. It's also investigating charges of disseminating non-consensual images or other content and denial of crimes against humanity.
1: That's correspondent Bill Alexander reporting. Police in England say a man has been arrested on suspicion of possessing an offensive weapon near the home of the former Prince Andrew. It comes after reports that Andrew Mountbatten Windsor was threatened by a masked man while walking his dogs. The suspect is being held out for questioning at a police station. Mountbatten Windsor is, of course, the younger brother of King Charles. News and analysis at townhall.com.
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4: 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Gary McNamara and Eric Harley talk about everything from politics to social issues and news of the day. 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From the Relief Factor Studios, this is Red Eye Radio.
5: All across America, we are Red Eye Radio. All right, we're here. Thank you for being here. We appreciate it. I feel like I should ask our listeners, like they do at the drive-thru. I know you don't go to the drive-thru much, Gary. You pay attention to your diet, not like the rest of us on the crew.
6: Well, like, don't make it sound like that I wasn't sort of forced to.
5: Yeah. Well, I mean, but you're doing a good job of staying on top of it.
6: Yeah.
5: You know, not me, though. I'm going through my midday meal. And I had to because I had so much going on. And they always start at the drive-thru with this, will you be using your app today? And I thought, we should ask our listeners today, before they even take your order. So before they start listening, hey, will you be using the app today? And we hope you will. If not, we have many, many great radio stations to listen on. So we're giving you a plethora of choices.
6: You know what I saw? You're not going to have a human being anymore. It's going to be AI taking your order.
5: Yeah. No. It's already happening.
6: Yeah.
5: It is. It's already in place. And what else was it? I saw AI integrated into something. And man, they're just, it's right now full on. I talked to a couple of companies at a trade show recently. And they talked about ads, building advertising So voiceover or whatever, video ads, whatever it is. And they're fully integrating AI into it. You know, one of the things, remember the Hollywood strike. No AI, no AI, no AI. And there's a Val Kilmer movie coming out, actually, that has his children's blessing on this because he wanted to be a part of it because of the nature, the theme, the subject matter of the movie. And so it's going to be AI Val Kilmer. And, you know, it's... I think it's a little too early to be bringing a big name like that to AI, you know what I mean? Because it's probably too early in the animation process for AI. Because everybody, I think, right now is pretty sophisticated when it comes to telling whether or not it's AI.
6: Well, let me go off the beaten track just for a second here, talking about AI.
5: Yeah.
6: I watched about 2 minutes. It was just horrible. Of the Obama Colbert discussion back and forth.
5: Oh, yeah.
6: And I'm watching it, and I'm like, these are plastic people.
5: No, they are. It's like they're not real. It's like they're aliens.
6: It's like
5: no,
6: they're...
5: It is.
6: I'm watching, I'm like, this is like...
5: That's a great point to compare the two, yeah.
6: This is like AI.
5: No, it is exactly like AI.
6: There is no personality. There's no...
5: People don't...
6: You know, there's no... emotions of laughter, joy, seriousness. There's definitely zero critical thinking in connecting the dots.
5: Yeah, of course.
6: But that's normal. But I'm watching this going, my God, this is...
5: They don't talk normal.
6: Did somebody... Was there a shiny plastic people or was that...
5: Shiny happy people.
6: Okay, it was shiny happy people. I'm thinking of the plastic thing, the tune from Radiohead then.
5: Okay. Oh, okay. All right. Yeah.
6: There was a song Radiohead that was plastic something. All right.
5: Yeah. Okay.
6: I'm sorry. I confused.
5: Well, no.
6: REM and
5: it's interesting because I think I may have said it on the air, but it was along the same lines. But I didn't make the connection to the AI. I don't watch any broadcast television. I don't watch. I rarely watch a news program. If I do, it's usually something local that's happening because all the local TV stations now have their own proprietary apps, and I can watch that on my smart TV. I know it's available via antenna, but you know, I don't need that anymore. So, when I tune into something that's broadcasty, as I call it, it looks old. It looks dated. The delivery of television news to me looks dated now. It's important, can be important. Weather, of course, always important, especially severe weather. Stuff like that is always, you have to do that. But it's weird because they don't talk like people talk. And then when you have a sit down between an Obama and a Colbert, it's the same thing. They don't talk like normal people. And, you know, through my mind, I'm just going, you know, for those, we talked about conspiracy theories the other day, but for those who think, you know, the aliens are already here, I mean, you could just watch television for a day, right? Cable television, broadcast TV, and just watch it and watch these people. Watch an interview with somebody on Capitol Hill. And it often comes off as somebody who's from another planet. It's like they're not human. Nobody talks that way. Nobody thinks that way. We like Senator Kennedy. Now he's got some great. Yeah. I mean, he talks like a real Southerner, and we love it. We love it when he's talking.
6: He doesn't talk like a normal person. He talks like a Southerner.
5: Exactly. Yeah. So and yeah, fits right in my world. You know, and so that we like. Yeah.
6: I'm having fun now.
5: Yeah, exactly.
6: Well, by the way, if I'm going, I woke up. I woke up sick. It's respiratory.
5: Yeah,
6: whatever it is,
5: Monday.
6: It just hit me really bad. And when I woke up, I'm just like, well, it's too late to call in sick, whatever, you know. So if I'm struggling a little bit today with this voice.
5: I've been pushing through it all week.
6: I know you have.
5: My lungs, you know, and I always take this into consideration because I've got a genetic situation with my lungs, especially my right lung. So I'm more susceptible to that stuff. And it's about every 2 to 3 months now. It's almost like clockwork. And it's usually around a holiday. And this weekend is Mother's Day, so I'm going to have to avoid going to see Mom. I did plan ahead and sent her gifts directly to her house, and flowers coming and everything else. But and she understands. But they've been going through a lot with the loss of my brother, and we, you know, it was just it's heartbreaking, especially heartbreaking when I can't go see her on Mother's Day. It'll be the first Mother's Day without my brother.
6: You know, the funny thing when you say that, you know, and I think about, you know, my mom who passed away 6 years ago.
5: Yeah.
6: And I'm like, you're saying it, it's like, I can't get sad because, yeah. and I actually was telling this to somebody the other day. I wrote to somebody the other day. They haven't responded yet, but they were talking about they lost their mom a month ago.
5: Yeah.
6: And,
5: yeah.
6: you know, how do you get through it? Because she was like, I was doing something. Went, oh, I got to call her.
5: Yeah.
6: And I wrote back to her and said, it'll happen the rest of your life because it still happens to me. And I said, but I'll let you know what gets me through. What gets me through all of it is knowing what my mother would tell me.
5: Mm.
6: Don't you dare.
5: Yeah.
6: I just
5: my mom would say the same.
6: I could
5: hear my mom if my mom were no longer around. I could hear.
6: Don't you dare spend 1 second.
5: Yeah.
6: You know, you grieved for me. Get on with your life.
5: Yes.
6: Do what you've got to do.
5: Remember me. And remember my standards for you, and then beyond that, you know.
6: Yes. And are you getting fat? What's your waistline look like?
5: Exactly. Watch your weight.
6: Is that a double chin there?
5: Yeah. Don't ride around with Eric at drive-thrus. You know.
6: Right. But I'm serious.
5: Yeah.
6: That's what gets me through.
5: Yeah.
6: It's interesting because have you ever seen the Anderson Cooper podcast on grieving?
5: Yes. Yeah.
6: And
5: he did with Alex Van Halen was especially touching because of. You know, the years that I've spent as a Van Halen fan.
6: And I've watched it, and look, I'm not going to judge people on grief, but the one thing that did hit me was the fact that the one thing that has got me through and has always got me through grief of people close to me that have died is what would they want me to do?
5: Yeah, right.
6: That's what gets me through.
5: Well, you know, I mean, because, and then full circle.
6: I realize they'd say, stop it. Get on. You enjoy life.
5: Yeah.
6: One of my best friends died when, you know, he was a co-host of mine on the radio.
5: Yeah.
6: The late Mark Stone.
5: Yeah.
6: And I went last year and visited his grave. He died in 88.
5: Right.
6: And I never saw, I was there for the funeral, but never saw his gravestone. So when I went down to Florida, I went and it took me like an hour and a half to find his grave, you know, his gravesite. I just, you know, because everything changed, the trees in the place. I didn't know where it was.
5: Yeah.
6: And, you know, and then I actually put my phone down and played Jump from Van Halen, which was his favorite song.
5: Yeah.
6: He was a rock singer, and a news guy, radio guy, everything else. He was just totally talented and died at 29 years of age.
5: Yeah.
6: But, you know, and I just felt I had to do that. But I was smiling the whole time because I know that he would sit there and go, jeez. How the hell did you ever get to where you got in radio? You know, because we were in a pretty small market then.
5: Right.
6: And I know he'd go, hey, you don't deserve this kind of crap. What are you doing? You know, and you realize, you know, you're that close. You had that kind of relationship with them. And so you remember those things and you remember what, you know, what that person would say to you. If you get to know somebody well, and I knew my mom, you know, really well, and it was blunt. And the same thing with my dad. Oh, by the way, it was a great, just to throw this out. You know, for like the last month, my dad, it must have been an infection or whatever, and he got antibiotics, and he was really, I couldn't really communicate with him for, have a coherent conversation.
5: Yeah.
6: And it's interesting because you just get, you get in that mind, okay, I've had my last coherent conversation with him.
5: Yeah.
6: And all of a sudden this week, 3 days in a row, perfect.
5: Yeah.
6: I mean, perfect.
5: Good.
6: Perfect.
5: Yeah, we always look for those good days.
6: Yeah,
5: and for those of us dealing with parents with dementia, and you look for those good days. You know, it's funny that you keep expecting. You know, you want to call your mom, and for me, I keep expecting my brother to send me a text. He would constantly send me a text. Mm-hmm. He would brag to everybody when I was at the hospital with him. A couple of years ago, he was having a procedure, and he was telling everybody that would come in the room, you know, this guy's a national talk show host. And I'm like, and he always told me how proud he was. And he did that probably once or twice a week, either by voice call or by text, and I keep expecting to hear from him. And his thread is still there, and it's I'm not going to delete it. I'm not. It's the text thread is I'm gonna keep it.
6: Yeah.
5: But I will say this: I'm getting emails from like social media. Gary Harley is somebody you may know on TikTok, and I'm like, oh,
6: you know, and yeah.
5: It's like, and it's not their fault. They don't know. And you know, and it's just one of those things.
6: You know the one thing on social media. When you know somebody has died,
5: yeah,
6: and their birthday comes up like on Facebook,
5: yeah,
6: and all of a sudden there's all these people wishing them a happy birthday, that, and you're like, oh my gosh, they have no idea this person is no longer here,
5: yeah,
6: and that's weird. Or I remember one guy. This was a guy neighbor down the street, and I mentioned it on the air when it happened, probably about 10 years ago, and he wrote on Facebook, "This is my last message because." I'm expected to be dead in 24 hours. Mm. And he wrote his last, basically, this is my last message to everybody.
5: Right.
6: Heartbreaking, and he was dead a day later.
5: Wow.
6: That always just blew, because you never had that before social media.
5: Right. You didn't have that ability to reach out to a large group of people all at once. And, you know, but it's, and it's interesting. It's, and you also mentioned what your mom would want you to do. And that's kind of what Val Kilmer's kids are saying, children are saying. He would want this movie to be made. And we know he was okay with this because he wanted this movie to be made. And so I can't say anything against it. I hope the animation does him justice. I hope it works in the way they want it to work.
6: But if your parents are alive and your mother's alive, you know, make sure you take advantage of it. I did not, as I said. What helped me really build the relationship with my parents was talk radio, when I became a talk radio host.
5: Yeah.
6: And it wasn't that we were, you know, there was any angst between us. It's just, you know, my teenage years, whatever.
5: Yeah.
6: I was.
5: Yeah.
6: And, you know, whatever. I mean, I was just like any normal kid, rebelling. And then college, I was just away. Then in my 20s, I was away so much.
5: Right.
6: And when I finally started communicating, you know, when I got into talk radio and I was in the same town. And they heard me, and that's what brought us together. They said, "You really believe those things you say on the radio?" Mm. Think about that. And they're looking at me, and it's like, "Oh God, I'm dead." Well, you know, what are they going to pick apart now? And they went, "Oh, our son! Oh my gosh!" But the one thing, because you were talking about your brother and the talk radio thing. And this is something that I learned. My father never wanted me to do this.
5: Right.
6: And he finally came around. I remember when he came around. It's when I was working at our great affiliate, WLS, in Chicago, back in beginning of 94.
5: Mm-hmm.
6: And he came, he had a conference, and he visited me. And I was on the air when he came and visited. He came up, you know, all the way up. I think we were on State Street at that time. And came all the way up and sat in, brought him a cup of coffee, and he sat in for the last 2 hours. And we're driving back to my apartment afterwards, and he says, "You need to stay in this business." Well, then a few months later, I was in Buffalo.
5: Yeah.
6: Well, he would parade anywhere he went. He'd parade me around. He'd go, "This is my talk show host's son."
5: Yeah, yeah.
6: Talk show host, this is my, you know, and he'd name the radio station. This is my, you know, whatever. But the job would come before my son. I remember complaining about it to my mother. I'm like, "Yeah, he talks about what I do before he says the son doesn't come first." And she goes, "I think you need to shut up. Your father is so proud of you, about what you have done. Remember, this is your father who said you shouldn't be doing this, and now he's fully behind you. You ought to appreciate that." And boy, that was like a huge eye opener. It was like, "Man, what am I doing? How idiotic is this?"
5: I would always answer when my brother would do that in front of other people and introduce me that way, and I would say, "No. This guy is a U.S. Marine."
6: Yeah,
5: I'd point to him.
6: Right.
5: And because to me that's much more honorable, and I always had great respect for that. But you know, to come full circle on this, these are conversations, and you and I talk about it on and off the air. We like to talk like real people talk. When you see Obama sitting with Colbert,
6: it's so plastic.
5: It's weird.
6: Yeah, and I'm sorry. Weird. I don't mean to insult plastic.
5: Yeah, exactly.
6: I don't even know what the hell that means, but everybody's socialist, laughing in the other room.
5: Socialist so, plastic is what it is.
6: Socialist. All right, we've got a show.
5: Yeah, we do. We're here.
6: Yes. We're all present and or accounted for.
5: That's right.
6: Sir,
5: that's
6: we
5: right.
6: are Red Eye Radio.
5: Brought to you by Hotshot Secret.
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0: Here on our radio, he's Eric Cronin, and I'm Gary McNamara. Coming up on the bottom of the hour. All right, the Republicans are officially now worried about prices. We've talked about this for the longest time. Probably some of you are sick of it, but we're just relating what the reality of politics is. And the most important thing, and something that the Republicans and this administration have seemed to ignore for the last year and a half.
1: Yeah.
0: And just, you know, said, well, whatever. And when the tariff decision came out yesterday, nothing on social media. I've not seen one surrogate of the president that was all over the last time when the Supreme Court ruled against him on tariffs. Nothing.
1: Right.
0: Absolutely nothing on the decision.
1: Right.
0: Nothing from the president on Truth Social. And I'll tell you what one Republican analyst said, wrote yesterday. Really interesting stuff.

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1: And he is Eric Carley, and I'm Gary McNamara. We are Red Eye Radio. 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
2: Well, it's not unexpected. We had said earlier that the decision, and this is just the first decision of this court. It's going to be appealed. From what we know, it'll probably be appealed. But Trump had another loss in the International Trade Court that said, no, you can't do the 10% tariffs.
1: Yeah.
2: And it was the exact same argument that we had said. The president, I guess they actually argued that since the trade imbalance is part of the balance of payments, that he can make that decision. And the one judge said, well, who are we to question the facts of how he sees it? And I'll have to look further into that argument because it doesn't seem to make sense to me. Balance of payments is not balance of trade.
1: Right.
2: And it was specific, and they went to the original part of the law. They actually looked at the original part of law and said, actually, in the balance of payments, when they passed this law to give the president the approval to do it, they don't even mention trade imbalance.
1: Well, that's, you know, not even and for the one judge, I would say, who are we to judge? Well, you're a judge. That's who you are to judge. Because if you're saying, who are we to judge how they see it? Well, that's the whole point.
2: What he said was
1: being in the court
2: here
1: is interpretation.
2: The court, quote, is not empowered to review the factual findings by which he concluded the action was necessary or appropriate. That's the quote. I don't understand it. Of course they are.
1: Yeah.
2: That's what a court does.
1: The court is there to, again, say, well, that's they either did misinterpret it or did not misinterpret the law. That it does apply, and their interpretation of the law is there. But if you're asking, who are we to do that? Well, you're a judge. And that's the point of judges. To interpret whether the law has been applied justly. That's how it works. And now, I'll say this. If the point was, and I don't know, because we don't have everything in front of us, but if the point was from that judge, look, we need to stay out of the decisions of the executive branch in the case of, you know, whatever it may be, but again, that goes back to what we just said.
2: Right.
1: Well, you're going to have to interpret this, whether the executive branch went beyond their power or not and is misinterpreting the law. And that's the job at hand at the courts.
2: Now, this was not a constitutional decision like last one was.
1: No.
2: The president can't tax.
1: Right.
2: It's right. That simple. The president does not have the authority, to tax.
1: Right.
2: But the judges said here that there was no need to address the constitutional arguments since the law doesn't give the president the authority he claims. Although the current account and the balance of trade as a component of the current account are relevant to balance of payment deficits, they are distinct and the statute recognizes the distinction. They draw on the congressional deliberations at the time the law was passed. Members discussed defining the deficit in payments as terms of basic balance, liquidity basis, and official reserve transactions. Trade is not mentioned at all in the discussion of the congressional deliberations before they passed that law. So what happens here is this only applies to the two companies in the state of Washington. There are a bunch of other states that and they said, well, wait a minute, if you're a state, you didn't lose. And Washington State said our university system had to pay for these tariffs. So they actually did it in a different way. So the state of Washington will be paid back in two companies, but it's not a national injunction yet. It will be when it gets up to the, you know, the Court of Appeals or eventually the Supreme Court. It will be at that time. And I don't see any different. I don't see the decision being any different. In fact, I think this was an easier case than the first case. If anybody who knows what balance of, and by the way, just so people know, the trade imbalance, I want to make sure I explain it. Sometimes we make the mistake of believing that everybody is following it like we are, and, you know, people actually, unlike us, have lives. But the trade imbalance is what we, you know, what we trade back and forth. And there's the services, and then there's the goods. But it's the actual imbalance of that. Do we import more than we export? All right? That's the balance of trade. The balance of payments is what we have always said why a trade imbalance does not necessarily hurt an economy.
3: Right.
2: Because if I sell, if somebody, and we've always used the Japan model, Japan sells us a car. We give them electronic, I used to say paper when I started doing this, and we send them electronic currency.
3: Right.
2: They give us a durable good in the form of a car. Who wins? We get the car, they get dollars. What do they have to do with those dollars? In order to make the transaction worthwhile to them, what do they have to do?
3: Eventually, they have to invest them back in the U.S.
2: They have to buy something American eventually, or they have to invest it back into the United States. And that is where the balance of payments is. The balance of payments isn't just the trade. It's what the other side does with the dollars that they have if they invest it, and it always comes out. I think it was just for the last year, 2024, just $50 billion off. But in that time period, it can be $50 billion off, and it may catch up the next month or 6 months down the road, whatever.
3: Right.
2: But it's almost always equal.
3: Right.
2: This whole thing of balance of payments was for when we were under the gold standard. It doesn't even apply to where now our currency is judged in the international currency exchange.
3: Right.
2: It's an antiquated law based on a gold standard.
3: Right. Yeah. Exactly.
2: And so, but the, what I was amazed is I went to FoxNews.com. Now, they might have talked about it on the TV. Didn't appear anywhere that I could find when I checked a couple of hours ago, anywhere of the 100 stories that they probably have on that front page, doesn't appear anywhere.
3: Right.
2: I went to Breitbart. I couldn't find it anywhere. I went to the New York Post. They had it, but it was way down in there. You go to social media. You don't see anybody. All of the presidents, the surrogates, the influencers out there, and you'll see it. It doesn't matter what the president does. They agree with him. And that's part of the of what's going on now with social media.
3: Right.
2: And we're just talking about those influencers always agree. There aren't always, not every influencer always agrees with the president, but these are the ones that are almost like the cheerleaders. Nothing.
3: Right.
2: And that's what I look for. you look for that to see, okay, how are they going to frame this argument? And then I went to True Social. The president did not mention the decision at all.
3: Yeah.
2: And I think they're really, really, really worried about prices. They don't want to bring it up because it can only be a negative right now. It's like when the president was asked about the ballroom yesterday and said, why are we spending taxpayer money on the ballroom? You said we're not going to be no taxpayer money. You know, it's the taxpayer money isn't for that. It's for the security. Mm-hmm. Yeah, but it's still for the ballroom. And we just said, stop talking about the ballroom.
3: Yeah. Yeah, right.
2: Just stop talk. I don't. It's tough to when all these things happen and when Congress does it, but it's not a good thing when people are being affected by prices to talk about a ballroom because it can come off as quite elitist. This would be my advice as a political consultant.
1: Now, no,
2: and do I have any problem with the ballroom or the security that's needed when we've seen what's happened with this president? No, I'm talking as a political consultant to the president. You know, you've got the midterms coming up. To be talking about a ballroom at all.
3: Right. Well, and you should be talking about other things and also doing other things when it comes to pricing. Because even if not elitist, which it does sound elitist, it's out of touch. And sometimes those are one and the same. But I separate them for a reason. Because, again, the most critical concern right now is pricing. With everybody in there. And I mean, it hits hard.
2: By the way, understand how that's not how I see it. I'm talking about how I believe other people will see
3: the political effects.
2: The political effect,
3: this is the difference between keeping the House and Senate and not.
2: Right.
3: It usually, when it comes to the economy, it usually is historically. It is more often than not. Now, the radical left and how crazy they are may run it for themselves, but that's not a guarantee. Yeah. And as we say, always run like you're 20 points behind. I think I've moved that up to 80 points behind. And you should run like you're, again, show that you know how to behave when it comes to things that promote a good economy. The war with Iran is not something that's going to end overnight. I know the president keeps saying, no, 2 or 3 weeks, it's going to be over. We've got
4: a love tap.
3: Yeah.
4: I hope the president never gives me a love tap.
3: It was like it was falling, describing the drone, and it fell to its death like a dying butterfly. Like, okay.
2: All right. But I want to make sure I read this, though, because before we end, because this was the part of the panic that I saw from Republicans. Shermichael Singleton, who's on CNN all the time, Republican consultant. President Trump needs to call House Speaker Mike Johnson and Senate Majority Leader John Thune to the White House immediately to begin crafting a direct stimulus for Americans who make less than $150,000 in annual household income and suspend collection of all tax penalties from the pandemic for the same group, given the uncertainty caused by Iran. They need to figure out where they can make cuts to fund it and get it passed. Further, the president should call every Republican governor and ask that if they have the constitutional authority in their respective state, then all gas and energy taxes must be immediately suspended. As a conservative, this is not what my ideal solution would be, but desperate times calls for desperate measures, Shermichael Singleton. That's the panic on prices right now.
3: Yep.
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0: McNamara.
1: You know, you said it just to encapsulate it all. You know, with the Republicans now worried about prices, without question, they are. I mean, yesterday, to me, was the evidence that that made me come to the conclusion, all right, this is it. I've always suspected it, and we've talked about it here over the last couple of months. And we talked about prices way, way back when the president first got in, back in early 2025. But you're right. The Democrats are so crazy. They're so insane right now. They keep promoting this stuff. And now with the redistricting decision, and you see in Tennessee what's going on, in Florida what's going on, I have no idea what's going to happen with the House.
0: Well, it's, you know, so tariffs, are, I think, will one way or the other. With this new leverage that the president is using, he always had a 150-day clock. So, you know, that's gonna run out. And then what do you do? Whether he appeals the decision, which I assume they're going to, or not,
1: it doesn't matter. It doesn't matter. 150 days.
0: Exactly. So there's that, and also, you know, it could be that something big happens with Iran. And it's things are more stable, I'll just put it that way, before election time and energy prices drop. We'll see.
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2: News this hour from Town Hall. I'm John Scott. Thousands of Christians across the nation commemorating the 75th annual National Day of Prayer, as they do every first Thursday in May. At the U.S. Capitol, Housing and Urban Development Secretary Scott Turner explains why prayer is so important to the U.S.
3: Prayer is very powerful because Almighty God is powerful. And that truth has guided our great nation through mountaintops and valleys for the past 250 years.
2: The theme of this year's National Day of Prayer came from 1 Chronicles 16:24. Declare His glory among the nations, His marvelous works among all the peoples. Tennessee enacting a new U.S. House map. It reshapes what had been a majority black district in Memphis.
4: The new voting district, signed into law on Thursday by Republican Governor Bill Lee, give the GOP a chance to win all nine of the state's congressional seats in the November elections. Tennessee is the first state to adopt new districts since a U.S. Supreme Court ruling last week that districts drawn on the basis of race are unconstitutional. President Trump has urged more Republican-led states to redraw their districts in light of that court ruling. Similar steps are in the works in Louisiana, Alabama, and South Carolina. Bob Agnew reporting.
2: U.S. military says it intercepted Iranian attacks on three Navy ships in the Strait of Hormuz and targeted Iranian military facilities responsible for attacking U.S. forces. The exchange occurred as U.S. Navy destroyers were transiting the Strait of Hormuz. Partial results from local elections in England show big losses for Prime Minister Keir Starmer's governing Labour Party and gains for the hard right party Reform UK. The votes are being widely seen as an unofficial referendum on Starmer, elected less than 2 years ago. More at townhall.com.
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2: U.S. jobless claim applications rose last week but remain at historically low levels despite elevated inflation and other economic headwinds. More from Bernie Bennett.
7: The Labor Department reported Thursday that the number of Americans filing for unemployment benefits in the week ending May 2nd rose by 10,000 to 200,000. That's fewer than the 205,000 new applicants analysts surveyed by the data firm FactSet were expecting. The previous week's new claims figure, which was the lowest since 1969, was revised up by 1,000 to 190,000. Weekly filings for unemployment benefits are considered a proxy for U.S. layoffs and are close to a real-time indicator of the health of the job market. Bernie Bennett, Washington.
2: The Associated Press has won a Pulitzer Prize for international reporting for stories on the expansion of government surveillance efforts in China and the role that U.S. tech firms played in it. News and analysis at townhall.com.
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15: All across America, we are Red Eye Radio. He's Eric Harley and I'm Gary McNamara. Welcome. And good morning.
0: It's finally, we can be like all the other podcasts, Gary, with older men. The smell of alcohol is in the studio, but it's not. We're not drinking bourbon. I'm using the Purell on my hands. But if we had cigars, it'd be kind of like that, right?
15: What kind of alcohol is that? The alcohol that'll make me go blind?
0: Yeah. I don't know.
15: I'm not gonna drink any of that.
0: Yeah, I'm not drinking any of that.
15: Yeah, you know, if we weren't on the radio, I mean, the radio limits us.
0: Yeah.
15: If it was just a podcast alone, if we weren't on the radio, we could sit here and we could have cocktails like Bill Maher.
0: Are you saying we're not supposed to?
15: Smoke a doobie like Rogan did.
0: That's so weird. To me, it's like, okay, what are we doing here? Are we doing drugs? Or are we having a conversation? You know what I mean? And I never liked cigars. I don't like the smell of cigars.
15: Oh.
0: I don't get it.
15: Oh. I'm a secondhand cigar smoker.
0: Yeah.
15: I love the smell. When I'm on the golf course and I smell a cigar, it's like, but I can't smoke them. They're disgusting.
0: Now, pipes, tobacco pipes. I'm going to be clear here. Tobacco pipes. Those smell great to me because it reminds me of my childhood. I had an uncle, I think my dad for a few minutes, smoked a pipe. And they would always go out in the backyard. And And I had a neighbor of mine, Tom, who passed away a few years ago. And I could always smell him smoking his pipe. And so I like that. But I don't get the cigar thing. That's fine. But I just don't know why it seems every podcast with old guys now has to have bourbon and cigars. I just don't get it. I just don't get it. I don't know what that's supposed to portray. You know?
15: Well, I look at it this way. If I could drink,
0: yeah,
15: here on the show,
0: right,
15: then I'd never go out.
0: Exactly. Well, see, because I'm thinking, you know, how far do you want to take it, right? You mentioned, you know, allegedly lighting up with Rogan. You can't prove it. We're saying that because the show was based in Texas at that point, not California. we don't have laws that allow that. I thought, well, what's next? You know, all of a sudden they start drawing out a line of cocaine on a mirror, and some shady looking guy walks up and they exchange cash for drugs while the podcast is going. I don't know. It's, you know, I don't, if someone wants to have a drink, drink responsibly, you know, get somebody to drive you home. Cigars, if you like cigars, then good for you. That's great. That's awesome. Some people, and they know their cigars. And they know their scotch. I know nothing about any of it.
15: So we could be like, I'm looking for the podcast, like a Scarface,
0: yeah,
15: sitting in front of the pile of cocaine,
0: yeah. Yeah.
15: With his nose all white, but a microphone in there.
0: Well, and then every time, man, he intros,
15: let's talk.
0: Every time he intros his guest, and say hello to my little friend.
15: So, well, I mean, but if I could drink on the air, then I'd never go out at all. Well, I mean, I hardly ever go out at all anyway, but I'd never go out at all because it's like, well, I get to drink at work, so I don't need to drink to watch a sporting event.
0: Well, then, I mean, if I were needed, to, I guess, to drink that much, I guess I would think about retiring. I don't need the job. I'll just sit around and drink all day.
15: You know, I love it when somebody comes on. A couple times I've seen on Bill Maher's podcast, and you're not drinking? No, I'll have a soda water. It's like, this is this is a professional setting.
0: Didn't he have Charlie Kirk on one time? I think he did.
15: Yeah, he did. Yeah. Yes, he did.
0: Yeah.
15: Yeah, and he'll bring these people on, and they're just like, no.
0: Because I don't drink, and I'm not going to drink because the podcast drinks. You know, because the host is drinking. If they want to drink, that's fine. It's their real estate. It's their show. It's their podcast.
15: Well, I always look at it, you know, it'd be the same thing why, unless I'm completely frustrated with a round, and that would be probably hole 15. All right, give me a beer. I suck today.
0: Yeah.
15: But other than that, I rarely ever have even a beer on the golf course because it affects me.
0: Yeah.
15: And all I want to do is, I guess you know what it is? I'm too competitive. I don't want anything to get in the way of what I'm doing. And I can't imagine doing a podcast. I don't drink much. If I have a glass of wine, I feel it.
0: Mm-hmm. Yeah.
15: If I have two glasses of wine,
0: mm-hmm,
15: I'll wake up with a dullness in my head the next day that I don't like.
0: Yeah.
15: Then I wake up going, I really don't feel like doing anything. Maybe it's age. Right. I don't know. Maybe it's because I don't have, what do you call it? Not immunity, tolerance.
0: Right.
15: Because I really don't drink much. But that's it for me. Not that I, you know, if I'm sitting around with somebody and we're having a discussion at home, have a glass of wine, I got no problem with it. But when you're in a professional setting, I can't, professional setting or anything, you know, that you need hand-eye coordination, which would be golf.
0: Yeah.
15: No way.
0: Right.
15: It's like, I could never have a beer and a shot and then go work out.
0: Right.
15: On weights.
0: Right.
15: It just doesn't feel right.
0: Well, you're right. It's
15: just biologically.
0: It's not. Yeah.
15: I start doing it. It's like, oh, no, no, no. It just.
16: Yeah.
17: My muscles don't feel right. Nothing feels right.
16: Right.
17: If I did, which means how do you know that? Because I probably did it when I was 18 or 19. The drinking age was 18.
16: Yeah, back then it was, yeah.
17: That's how old I am.
16: Yeah.
17: Or you'd be playing basketball. You'd go, let's have a beer. Oh, my, you want dead legs?
16: Right, yeah.
17: Drink a beer and try to play basketball.
16: Yeah, yeah. It's like, I just never.
17: So never, it just never, I guess, for me it's always been if I'm going to have a drink, there has to be nothing physical or mental that I'm going to do.
16: Well, it's, you know, and I'll steal this from Nate Bargatze. How about a podcast where both the host and the guests are doing Afrin, the nose spray, you know? Because it can be addictive. Nate Bargatze has a whole bit about that, about his dad being addicted to Afrin nose spray. But I don't see the point. If you want to have a different setting than a desk, you know, and just have a couple of chairs that people are sitting in, a lot of podcasts have that. You know, it's a lot of podcasts, Theo Vaughn, his podcast, they're not drinking. They drink that the water.
17: Well, he went
16: liquid death.
17: He's sober.
16: He's sober. Yeah, yeah, yeah. And so, you know, but they don't need to. They don't feel the need to, you know, to have that kind of, you know, they drink the liquid death water. I love the liquid death water. It's water, and they have all these flavors, and it's just water.
17: No, I've never heard of it. So
16: yeah, it looks like, you know what it looks. No, it's in really tall cans, and the creator of it just said, I just wanted to go kind of extreme and make the point. Yeah, okay. Everybody's got all these energy drinks and everything else. It's just water, flavored water. And, you know, what about coffee? Anybody drinking coffee still? Does that ruin the bourbon buzz? I don't know. You know what I mean?
17: Well, I remember I gave advice to one of my, this goes back, oh, I don't know. It's got to be 20 years ago, 15, 20 years ago, to one of my chosen daughters.
16: Mm-hmm.
17: And I remember telling her, I said, you know, when she got into the business world, and I just said, don't drink at any business function that your company has. Just don't do it. Grab yourself a soda water. Do it. She calls me up. This is like a month later. She's at a Christmas party. And it was after the Christmas party. She called me up and she said, oh, my gosh. She goes, you're absolutely right. She goes, my boss was called into the office. Don't know if she's going to get fired. She ended up not getting fired. But she got a warning. She was doing cartwheels.
16: Well, now I've done that completely sober.
17: She was doing cartwheels. But I remember when we had... Remember when they had to go, we had the Christmas parties.
16: Yeah.
17: This goes, I don't know, what, three companies? We were working for Disney, right?
16: Yeah.
17: It was Disney at the right. ABC.
16: Yeah.
17: And we would have a party and there was, you know, there would be liquor and then they cut it back to, remember, two tickets.
16: Right.
17: Which
16: yeah.
17: was like, you know, okay. And so when they started worrying about liability. But I remember it was like all the young kids. Then did they stop it or was it the two tickets that they gave to you because there were some of the young interns that were under 21 that were drinking or something?
16: No, I think it was just, they just wanted to make sure they could control, you know, and be responsible. Because that was about the age when you started hearing about lawsuits.
17: Yeah, you know, yes, it was, yes.
16: Whoever is serving, even if you're purchasing the liquor, if they're over-serving you and everything else. And so I think it was just... I think a lot of companies went to that and just said, no, we're going to limit it. You can have a couple.
17: And that came from my dad. My dad said, you know, be with the boys and hoist a few, fine. Don't ever do it at work. And then the funniest thing is I've talked about two interviews that I was on. One time when I was interviewing in Nashville.
16: Right.
17: It was after the interview was over. And we had time to kill. I was with the program director. We went back to his house. Football was on.
16: Yeah.
17: You want to watch some football? Yeah, playoff football. Right? So we're watching playoff football. I think it was late December, early January. This was back years ago, so I think the season didn't go to the middle of February.
16: Yeah.
17: And he goes, you want a beer? And I go, nah, I'm on an interview. He goes, come on, the interview's over. I said, okay, I have one. And then the other one was when I interviewed at KXL in Portland. And the general manager had a boat. And so the interview was really over. I mean, we had discussed everything. Went out in his boat down the Columbia River.
16: Yeah.
17: And he opens up the ice chest, goes, you want a beer? And I went, nah, this is an interview. He goes, have a beer. I'm like, okay. Yeah. It's like, okay.
16: Yes, sir.
17: Apparently, when you're going down the Columbia River in a boat, I guess you could say maybe the interview was over at that point.
16: Yeah.
17: So yeah. That's the only time I've ever broken that rule.
16: Yeah.
17: You know?
16: So. Right.
17: And I think I'm sort of ordered to. Okay.
16: I haven't been to one Christmas party our company's ever had. 30 years almost. And I haven't been to one. And normally it was because they would have them on a Thursday night.
17: Yeah, I went to.
16: And well, I got to work.
17: I went to one when I was on this show because I went. I don't forgot why, but I went. Oh, I know, because it was. Remember, they held it upstairs.
16: Mm-hmm. Yeah.
17: They held it at the French restaurant upstairs.
16: Right.
17: So I came in about an hour early, but everybody was gone by the time I got there.
16: Right, yeah.
17: So, and all the food was gone.
16: Yeah, well.
17: I was going to catch a free meal because it was up like in the ninth floor, was it? And we worked on the sixth or
16: right.
17: something.
16: There was a restaurant on the top floor, yeah.
17: Yeah, and so I went up there and was like, it's over. So,
16: yeah.
17: Nah. I'm too old to go out now or do anything and have fun, you know.
16: Yeah, I'll go out, but it's usually going to be to the pharmacy, you know. The other kind of drugs, cholesterol drugs.
17: What a week it has been. What lessons have we learned from this week?
16: Oh, boy.
17: Coming up.
16: All right.
17: We are Red Eye Radio.
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19: Has recent rainfall made a dent in U.S. topsoil moisture condition ratings? According to USDA meteorologist Brad Rippey, not so much.
20: Across the country, topsoil moisture rated very short to short is 38%, and that is up 2 percentage points from the previous week. No change in the surplus soil moisture. That is steady at 9%.
19: Precipitation over the past week was reported in the Midwest and Northeast, contributing to boost the topsoil moisture surplus for several states in those regions. However,
20: on the flip side, despite recent rainfall in the south and parts of the plains, we continue to see some very, very dry conditions.
19: For instance, Colorado reports 96% very short to short topsoil moisture rating in its ag regions. In the southeast, states like Virginia, Georgia, and North Carolina report very short to short topsoil moisture condition ratings above 85%, even with recent rains. I'm Rod Bain reporting for the U.S. Department of Agriculture in Washington, D.C.
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0: We are Red Eye Radio. He's Eric Carly, and I'm Gary McNamara. Now, one thing we found out this week is the mainstream Democrats that are still as far radical left as you can get.
1: Yeah.
0: And they're Nazi enabling, or they're Nazi excuses.
1: Yeah. Yeah.
0: For Platt in Maine. And then I come upon this, and this was mocked ruthlessly because this is the Never Trumpers media machine.
1: Oh.
0: Bill Kristol's bulwark. The bulwark here.
1: Mm-hmm.
0: And they had this story.
1: Yeah.
0: And it says, quote, voters want candidates who are authentically themselves, warts and all. In fact, a candidate's vices have started to become markers of authenticity, say Democratic voters. The man behind the tattoo is the article.
1: Hmm. Hmm.
0: What Maine voters see in Graham Plattner. Did I say Platt? I'm thinking of L.A. The Maine Senate primary is one of the most interesting in the country. It was, that is, when we were planning on devoting a whole episode of Focus Group podcast to it. But then Mills, unable to keep up with Plattner's widespread appeal, despite his controversies, suspended her campaign. This focus group we had was consistent with other groups of Maine Democrats we've conducted. They mostly liked Mills, but had little interest in voting for her for Senate. Their reasons were clear. She's too old, too tired to the party establishment in which voters have lost their faith. As for Plattner, they like his style. They like his vibe. They like his outsider status. Can I rephrase that? Let me put in a couple of more words.
1: Yeah.
0: As for Plattner, they like his Nazi style, his Nazi vibe, his Nazi outsider status.
1: Yeah.
0: And for those reasons, they were willing for now to overlook some of his faults.
1: Faults. I like that. Faults.
0: Oh, my gosh.
1: You know, he's sometimes late. You know, he sometimes misspeaks. He sometimes gets a Nazi tattoo.
0: And it's just, you know, but it's, that's where the Never Trumpers were going in that article.
1: Yeah.
0: Yeah. And, well, you know, they're willing to oversee it. And then they write, it makes sense that Democrat voters are in the mood for a candidate like Plattner.
1: Yeah.
0: With his oyster farmer aesthetic and not a regular politician energy. He's a Nazi!
1: He's got that oyster farmer vibe. What? What is that? I'm not even sure I know what that is. I'm not sure I want to know what that is.
0: One person in the focus group said, the controversies about the Nazi symbols and the Reddit post seem very in line with someone from down east who's lived in a small town their whole life, went to the military, never really got exposed to a whole lot of outside larger worldview thinking.
1: Right.
0: Except for
1: that Hitler guy.
0: So kind of like Teresa said, I'm willing to give him the benefit of the doubt that it was a mistake, and I really appreciate that he's been upfront about it and said, yeah, I did it. It was a mistake.
1: Uh-huh. Right. Yeah. He said I'm sorry.
0: God.
1: He said I'm sorry
0: just
1: on that
0: amazing
1: permanent thing he put on his chest.
0: Just amazing. Just amazing.

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1: And he is Eric Carlin. I'm Gary McNamara. Good morning. So the Bulwark put out that that article, which was just eviscerated with the responses.
2: Yeah,
1: just people going,
2: you know,
1: and the, somebody actually posted, you know, a fake printing of their front page of the magazine.
2: Yeah,
1: next from the Bulwark, and it's like, Graham Plantner, my Nazi inspiration. How stormtroopers inspired me to be a better me. Exclusive, letting my inner Nazi show, a personal journey. Forgotten history, favorite recipes from the SS death camps. The Plantner Doctrine, rethinking the narrative. Were they all that bad?
2: Oh, what? No, I was waiting. No, because I was waiting for some of the Democrats to come out and say, well, you know, not all the Nazis were bad people. I'm waiting for that. Elizabeth Warren would be the one to say it, you know, in that voice that I've always said sounds like she's a third grade school teacher trying to convince her children to behave and sit down at their desk. Please, please sit down at your desk. Please. We must remember not all the Nazis were bad people. They're making excuse after excuse after excuse. Their anti-Semitism runs throughout the party. So it should be zero surprise to any of us who have been following along, especially since October 7th. Their anti-Semitism is welcomed. They celebrate it. And when a guy with a Nazi tattoo wants to run for office, that wasn't his best day. But he would make a great leader. Wow.
1: Yeah, it
2: this is where the party is.
1: It's beyond mind-boggling.
2: Yeah.
1: But we did learn this week because of the debates, of the mayoral debate for L.A., in the gubernatorial debate. They're not changing at all. They're doubling down on everything.
2: Everything.
1: And what I find interesting is, you know, I was reading this, the Kimberly Strassel, the red-blue economic, divide that's going on. Mm. And you and I, you know, I've been doing this for a long time, and I said, eventually, if this keeps going up, you know, we talk about the slippery slope, which actually became a cliff. That I remember when we talked about liberalism and, economic liberalism, you know, and socialism, mm-hmm. and then the whole cultural thing, where would it eventually lead? We said, well, this is a slippery slope, and the mocking was there all the time. Remember that? You probably dealt with it, too, early on in your career. You guys always talk about a slippery slope. Mm-hmm. We were wrong.
2: Mm-hmm.
1: There was no slippery slope. There was a cliff.
2: Yeah.
1: There was a Grand Canyon cliff.
2: Mm-hmm.
1: And so now they don't bring it up anymore because they know they have gone so far. Do you remember in 2018 when I said the Democrats have to change? I mean, they can't keep going down this road. They have to change. They cannot be this insane. They were mild back then.
2: Oh, yeah. Yeah. I mean, by comparison. And it's...
1: I mean, they weren't mild. They were still promoting the radical transgender movement.
2: But by comparison to where they are today, it seems tame.
1: Yeah, how blunt they are. And now it's embraced the entire party on the federal level.
2: Well, you look at the Obama years. He was and is a full-on radical. And really, his administration catapulted the liberal transgender movement. But when they had the combined edict from the joint edict from the Department of Education and the Department of Justice telling schools, nope, the student doesn't have to have a note from a doctor or parents or anybody. All they have to do is go to the office and say, this is who I am now, and you have to abide by it, and you have to accommodate them, and you can't make special accommodations for them. So if that boy decides he wants to travel, be on the girl's team, and travel with that team, even in hotels, you couldn't make special arrangements. Because, you know, he said he was a girl. This is our interpretation of Title IX. That was the essence of that joint edict by the Department of Justice and the Department of Education under Obama. They made it clear. And the reason they included the DOJ is because if you as a school system, a school district, wanted to make any policy otherwise, the DOJ was coming after you. You have violated the rights of that student who gets to become whatever they want to become simply by saying so.
1: And that's what we've seen this week, is the fact that they're not going to back off on anything. They don't care. They know. For example, we know they know that this can't continue forever.
2: Right.
1: How do we know? Kathy Hochul.
2: Yeah.
1: Because Kathy Hochul knows, even though she's gone along a little bit with Mandani, she knows. She said it. She was clear on it. But they don't care.
2: No.
1: You know, it's like the Ted Cruz audio this week, where Ted Cruz was saying, they don't believe this. And how do we know they don't believe it? Because Biden never, you know, that the whole radical transgender movement that a boy can be a girl or whatever, he's never snipped Chuck Schumer's hair.
2: Exactly.
1: But you know, but the point is, we know they know it's complete BS. They cannot and will not stand up, you know, to the far left. When you look at it, you know, Fetterman yesterday, for example, saying, I'm not going to become a Republican. I believe in a lot of the Democrat principles. I'm sure he's talking about more government spending. But on the cultural issues and other things, you people are nuts.
2: Yeah.
1: You're absolutely nuts.
2: Right.
1: You're insane. To see the Dershowitz in the last week, Alan Dershowitz stopped being a Democrat after 70 years.
2: Yeah.
1: And wants Republicans to win, and said the other day, this week, I'm scared of the Democratic Party. And then the entire Plattner thing out of Maine, and the justification for, well, you know, maybe he's given up his, we need to give him the benefit of the doubt that he's given up, you know, his Nazi positions. Meanwhile, people on the right that have shown no inclination to be a Nazi, Trump, who is pro-Jewish, pro-Israel, is viewed as a Nazi, as Dershowitz even said. He's the opposite of a Nazi.
2: Right.
1: And they do it. It's like there's no connecting of the dots. There's no critical thinking. There's no making sense on so many issues out there. And then you see what's happening, the movement of capital from these states. When you think about where's liberalism going to go and why do they wish to be so authoritarian? Because they have fewer births.
2: Mm-hmm.
1: These states, people are moving. They're moving to states. They're moving to Texas. They're moving to the Carolinas. They're moving to Florida. They're moving to places where it's easier to get a job and live. And not only are they moving, but now the millionaires and the billionaires are saying, we're out. And even though they know how devastating it's going to be, you know, when you look at New York City, you know, when you see that the top, I know I saved it. It was Adams, what he wrote about Mamdani. It was like Eric Adams, the last mayor. I'm like, Wow, he does sound like a Republican here. Mm-hmm. I'll find it here. I saved it. I know I did, but
2: yeah.
1: But he was like 1.5% pay 40% of the top 1.5% pay 40% of the taxes.
2: Right. Right.
1: If they leave, we're doomed.
2: Right.
3: They know this.
1: They know it.
3: They know this, but still pretend like they're winning this.
1: Yeah. It's
3: there's this massive vacuum that's happening of the wealthy and their companies leaving states that just don't want to change. In fact, want to go even further. Because what's left when the wealthy are gone? The lower and middle class to pay for it all, which, by the way, they're going to do anyway. They're going to say, we're going after these big corporations and we're going to raise corporate taxes. Of course, that affects the lower and middle class the most. It has the greatest impact on working class people.
1: Yeah. And the working class Democrats, when they talk about the corporate taxes and raising it and how they're going to punish, they're the biggest suckers that there are. They fall into it.
2: Yep.
1: And the Democratic leaders are laughing, going, it's a stealth tax on you.
2: Yep.
1: And you're cheering for it. You actually think we're punishing evil.
2: Yeah.
1: Because we're going after the corporations and we're taking it. It's being taken out of your pocket. You're a bunch of idiots. Wow, this is the party to be in. I can sell these people anything.
2: Right.
1: You know, I'm selling ice to the people in northern Alaska.
2: Right. Exactly.
1: Yeah. And it's just, you know, it's incredible. When you think about it, I mentioned 2018. I remember when I came out and said, they can't continue this. Let's go back 10 years previous, 2008.
2: Mm-hmm.
1: In 2008, I thought one of the most radical leftists in the United States was Van Jones.
2: Oh, yeah.
1: Remember that?
2: Yeah. Oh, yeah.
1: Remember how he was the socialist in that administration.
2: Oh, by
1: he was
2: far.
1: Really
2: he
1: that,
2: was the one, yeah.
1: That socialist. He was I've always viewed him as the ideologue, where we always viewed Obama was as a cocktail socialist.
2: Right.
1: Which is, okay, which way should I go in order? I believe he actually is. He has radical ideas, as we have seen.
2: Right, yeah.
1: But the fact is, the real ideologue I always thought was Van Jones. Here's Van Jones this week. Listen to this. On Fetterman, right?
4: Look, I think he is a moderate Democrat, and that should not be illegal in this party. My God, you have to agree on 100% of 100% of the Berkeley, California agenda to be a Democrat? It doesn't make any sense. Like, it just shows you how nutty things have gotten that somebody who wants to stick up for Israel and doesn't want an open border is somehow now has to be a Republican. That's completely insane.
1: So Van Jones agreed.
2: Are you sure that wasn't AI Van Jones?
1: I'm agreeing with Van Jones.
2: Yeah. No, it's so bizarre if you follow Van Jones back to the beginning of the Obama years. It is, that sounds, there's still part of me that doesn't believe that's Van Jones. I'm going to have to do a little research to make sure that he actually said that. But it's the fact is that you do have, now, here's the problem for Van Jones. Good luck if you are counting on it having any future with your party. I mean, other than being a commentator. Because, no, you can't be a moderate. And he's right in what he just said. But the reality is, there's no room for moderates in the Democratic Party anymore.
1: No.
2: There isn't.
1: There's not even room for a socialist.
2: Right, exactly. Full-on communism.
1: We are Red Eye Radio.
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0: We are on our radio. He's Eric Carlin. I'm Gary McNamara. So if we've learned something this week, it's that the Democrats absolutely are not going to change on any issue. They've become more radical. And I think, and I say more radical, and I think the evidence of that is the support for Plattner this week and the forgiveness from somebody who was as has been as anti-Semitic, anti-gay. You look at his past and where he has been, the Nazi beliefs that he has talked about, calling himself a communist, which is interesting. You got to decide, are you a communist or are you a Nazi?
1: Right.
0: But one of the most radical people that you could possibly imagine, that just a year ago or 2 years ago, no party could even ever attempt to ever justify. And here the Democrats are justifying it as they're calling the other side the fascists and Nazis.
1: That's right.
0: You can't make this
1: stuff
0: manure up.
1: Exactly.

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2: News this hour from Town Hall. I'm John Scott. Partial results from local elections in England show big losses for Prime Minister Keir Starmer's governing Labour Party and gains for the Hard Right Party, Reform UK. Areas that counted their ballots overnight saw Reform UK win hundreds of local council seats in working class areas. Speaking with reporters, U.S. UN Ambassador Mike Waltz says Security Council members must back a resolution condemning Iran's actions surrounding the Strait of Hormuz.
3: We like to talk a lot about international law here at the UN. Well, Iran's indiscriminate mining and tolling efforts in the Strait of Hormuz are textbook violations of international law.
2: Earlier Thursday, Tehran says it was examining the latest U.S. proposals for ending the war. A California man charged in a fatal altercation with a Jewish man during a 2023 protest pleads guilty.
4: Pro-Palestinian protester Loewe Al-Naji has pled guilty to involuntary manslaughter and battery in the 2023 death of Jewish counter-protester Paul Kessler. Al-Naji struck the 69-year-old with a megaphone during a demonstration in Thousand Oaks, California against the war in Gaza. Kessler fell backwards, hit his head on the pavement, and later died at a hospital. The former computer science professor is set to be sentenced June 25th. Al-Naji's lawyer says the court told his client to expect to spend time in jail and then be put on probation. Prosecutors are asking for prison time. The maximum sentence for the charges would be 4 years. I'm Jennifer King.
2: At the National Day of Prayer, HUD Secretary Scott Turner says the founders knew how important it was for citizens to follow a Christian example.
5: Our founding fathers were men of faith who understood that God is the cornerstone of our republic. And all of us here, because we recognize that truth as well, and we know that God's power impacts both the lives of individuals and the destiny.
2: More at townhall.com.
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7: Birds on Wall Street as crude oil prices yo-yoed up and down. Brent crude settled at about $100 a barrel Thursday as Wall Street waits to see how realistic its hopes are that the war with Iran is finally getting closer to being over. Stocks gave up some early gains and turned lower in the afternoon. The S&P 500 wound up with a loss of 0.4%. The Dow fell 313 points. That's about 0.6%. The Nasdaq Composite inched 0.1% lower. Seth Suto, New York.
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2: 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Gary McNamara and Eric Harley talk about everything from politics to social issues and news of the day. 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
11: All across America, we are Red Eye Radio. He is Eric Harley and I'm Gary McNamara. Well, I think what happened this week was that AOC said, you know, the Democrats are getting so insane, so dumb, so stupid that I'm being ignored. I've got to up them or down them.
12: Bring on more stupidity.
11: I've got to bring on more stupid. Our level of stupidity keeps increasing to the point where I'm not keeping up with it.
12: I need to be more stupider.
11: Right. Look, a white woman in California, that Porter woman.
12: Yeah.
11: She's really outdoing me in stupid.
12: Yeah.
11: I've got to be stupider.
12: I've got to be more stupider.
11: Ready for this?
12: What do you got?
11: Here's AOC this week.
12: Okay.
11: Listen to this one. All right, here we go.
13: There's a certain level of wealth and accumulation that is unearned, right? You can't earn $1 billion.
14: That's right.
13: You just can't earn that.
14: That's exactly correct.
13: You can get market power. You can break rules. You can do all sorts of things. You can abuse labor laws.
14: Yep.
13: You can pay people less than what they're worth.
14: Yep.
13: But you can't earn that, right?
14: That's right. And
11: so Oprah's not worth $1 billion. She didn't earn it.
12: Nope. Beyonce, she's
11: Beyonce
12: not.
11: Beyonce didn't earn it. Didn't, yes.
12: Right. She didn't do any of the work.
11: What the hell are they talking about?
12: Now, so I have a point with Taylor Swift, but beyond that, it's just a joke. It's a joke.
11: Well, you know.
12: She earned it.
11: Well, no, but no, Taylor Swift didn't because she's a white woman. So, see, I win.
12: Yeah.
11: I win the argument because I brought up the racial argument.
12: Yeah.
11: So
12: that
11: I win.
12: That always works. That always goes like gangbusters. Everybody always agrees with that approach.
11: Hey, look, sometimes some of these musicians suck so bad that I question why anybody would pay money to listen or buy their product. But that's, I think, just a matter of taste, not a matter of whether these people did it. Because the key is not whether I believe they are worth it. It's whether other people are willing to pay to make them rich.
12: Well,
11: it's a voluntary process.
12: Yep.
11: But you just, what the hell's in her mind? I mean, to me, I will go to my grave saying, good, are we close to death? Because I got to ask God, how did you make their brain the way how did you make their brain that way and make my brain this way? What is it? Am I wrong? Is critical thinking and connecting the dots completely the wrong way to think? Yeah. Are humans supposed to be more like I am and fellow conservatives are? Or are they supposed to be like AOC? Well,
12: I don't want to pretend to know how God's going to answer that question.
11: Maybe I should keep God out of it.
12: But I'm pretty sure I know how God's going to answer that question. We'll just leave it at that. Because I'll say this. You know, this is the biggest part of this stupid equation and set of statements that she just made leaves out the wealth creation, the wealth created by these individuals from their work. Sometimes it's risk and reward, which is investing. You can look to Warren Buffett, who, by the way, has given her party a lot of his money. You can look at a number of people like, you know, I still don't understand why Bill Gates is a billionaire based on the latest Windows. But I'll just leave. That's just a personal complaint. That's petty of me, and I shouldn't do that. But I still do it because I still believe it.
11: He is a white man.
12: I have no idea how it happened, but it did. And apparently, it was legal.
11: Oh,
12: so they say. Jeff Bezos started by selling books in his garage.
11: Yeah.
12: Now, someone like me would have walked up to my next-door neighbor, Jeff, and said, what are you doing? Selling books out of my garage, and one day, I'm going to be one of the richest men in the world. All right, Jeff. You just keep it up there, buddy. Good luck. And I'd be laughing. And, of course, he's the one laughing at the end of it all. You can look at all of these individuals who created this wealth. And you go back to Steve Jobs. You go back to a number of individuals whose creations not only expanded wealth, but the expansion of wealth is important to break down because it means jobs and prosperity for individuals. She wants you to believe that they're not paying a fair wage. They're violating labor standards.
11: Right.
12: And they're breaking
11: the laws.
12: They're breaking the law. They're doing all of these things. When she knows nothing about it. Now, I will say this. You're not going to become a billionaire by being a bartender. That's not going to happen. So if she's thinking after her legislative career, she's going to go back to bartending and become a billionaire, that's likely not going to happen. I could be wrong. But when you talk about earning, see, this is it, what's interesting is for years, I've always pointed out that they use the word on the left, they use the word have. Billionaires have all this wealth. They have all this money. And I say they earned it. Well, now, at least one of them is, aha, but it's possible, it's impossible to earn $1 billion. Actually, it's not. And it's been proven time and time again. Now, only a handful of people, relatively speaking, have reached that status. And what she's saying is, and where she's going with this is where everybody in her party is going with this, they shouldn't exist. They've done something illegal. They've done something immoral. There's no way in the world to do it without doing it illegally or immorally. And we should take it from them, by the way, without earning it.
11: Well, and you could see it from the very beginning, because when we first were listening to this, we like, what do you mean you don't earn it? Of course they earned it.
12: Yes.
11: And then it's like, where's she going to go with this? Well, of course, it's where, well, we've talked about this entire week, that in order to get $1 billion, you can't possibly earn it, which of course you can.
12: Yes, you can.
11: You can earn $10,000. You can earn $1 million. Mm-hmm. You can earn $1 billion. Mm-hmm. You can earn $1 trillion. You can do it. I mean, it's possible to do all of that.
12: Yeah.
11: So it's like, okay, what's your explanation that you can't? Because economically speaking, when you look at the world, and if you create a product and you sell it to the world, of course you can become a billionaire, mm-hmm, if you have the right product to sell.
12: Right.
11: We all know it. She can't say that because the Democrats, in order to justify taxing more in a system where the rich, as we know, in New York City, for example, 1.6% or 1.5% pay 40% of the taxes, and if they leave, you know, boom. So how do you justify, you know, destroying your own society?
12: Right.
11: You say, what you do is say what she said, that they didn't earn it because they must have done something that was evil.
12: Right.
11: Even if you can't point out what they did, you just generically throw out, they must have done this, they must have done that,
12: yes,
11: they must have done that,
12: right,
11: and they must have done that. Even
12: right,
11: if they didn't do that,
12: right,
11: you know, your whole goal has to be that to be a billionaire is immoral.
12: Yeah.
11: And so we know where she's going, you know, with that, but it's what we've talked about this week, that if you look at the Democratic Party today, identity politics, that's the racism. Anti-Semitism, that's the racism. They own it.
12: Yes.
11: Because anybody on the right who even dares to go that way is immediately moved to the side. We've seen it.
12: Yep. Yeah.
11: We've seen it already.
12: Yep.
11: We've seen it with Candace Owen.
12: Yeah.
11: We've seen it with Tucker Carlson.
12: Mm-hmm.
11: You're an anti-Semite. You're not part of the mainstream anymore. You're over there.
12: Right.
11: We're not listening to you, you know, anymore. Now, you and I have always been this way.
12: Right.
11: You know, some Republicans were slower, but for the most part, how they were moved to the sidelines was extremely quick by the vast majority of Republicans, mm-hmm, and conservatives out there.
12: Mm-hmm.
11: We have no room for that.
12: Right.
11: We could care less. We don't care about skin color. We don't care about your religion, unless your religion seeks to take away my rights.
12: Yeah.
11: You know,
12: right,
11: then you've got a problem. But we don't judge people by that. We judge people as individuals. We judge them by the content of their character, their intelligence, and the quality of their argument, because we're in talk radio. But if you look at it, that's the racism. We've seen the misogyny and the sexism from the radical transgender movement. That's absolutely blunt.
12: Yeah. Yeah.
11: We see the demonization, how they want class warfare, by assuming that if you have more than I do, that you've done it in some way. And that's a way, that's simply another way to justify jealousy, envy, and selfishness. Because that's what it's about. And greed.
12: Yeah.
11: And greed.
12: Right.
11: Because that's the point we've always brought up. The people that are greedy are the ones without evidence that are calling you evil, and therefore state that they should have more of your property given to them. That's actually the definition of greed. Greed is not, I create a product, people voluntarily buy it, they voluntarily work for me.
12: Yeah.
11: And my company becomes worth $1 trillion.
12: Yeah.
11: That's not greed.
12: Right.
11: Greed is when you want something that isn't yours.
12: Yep. Yep. That's, and it is the greed that comes with the power. Having the power to, what is greedy and immoral.
11: And people
12: is
11: say,
12: taking people's wealth that they've already paid taxes on and taking it from them based on emotion, under the guise, right, of it being for the better good, that these billionaires shouldn't exist. We want to do away with billionaires. Tell me something that is more greedy, more immoral than that. Because then, I always say, most dangerous dog theory, when neighborhoods and cities say, okay, this dog is the most dangerous, so You are no longer allowed to own this dog in this jurisdiction. And then the second most dangerous dog becomes the most dangerous dog. And then you're no longer allowed to. And then we get down to toy poodles. And what they're doing here is eventually whittling away at the wealth of all Americans. Because they want you to believe only the billionaires would suffer. If they were to go in and do what their plan dictates and take so much that there were no billionaires, the depletion of wealth would throw us into a Great Depression that would make the first Great Depression look like the good times.
10: You know, when they talk about greed, it's also, you know, the love of money over anything else.
12: Right.
10: You know, which would be materialism also.
12: Yeah.
10: But when you look at so many of these billionaires, do they stop working?
12: No.
10: Are they sitting on the beach all the time?
12: No.
10: Just enjoying their money?
12: Warren Buffett is, what, 93, 94?
10: Yeah.
12: And while he's stepped down as CEO, he's still on the board of directors and is still working every day.
10: But you look at all these, Elon Musk could retire. They're not going to retire. Ken Griffin could retire.
12: Right.
10: You know? I mean, they're a little bit younger. I mean, Griffin, I think, is 57.
12: Mm-hmm.
10: But these aren't the kind of, it's like Sam Walton. He never retired.
12: No.
10: He always continued to work.
12: Ted Turner never retired. Even in his ailing days, he wasn't technically retired.
10: Yeah.
12: These are people that are driven to do something, which, by the way, brings about innovation.
10: They're driven to be productive.
12: Yes.
10: At times, they're obsessed with being productive.
12: Right.
10: And there's nothing, to me, there's nothing evil about that.
12: Right.
10: You know, you may look and say, hey, look, you need to slow down a little bit for your health. But that's our own personal decision because they love what they're doing. What is the bad character trait of a human being is what AOC has. There's greed, there's selfishness, there's envy, there's jealousy.
12: Yep.
10: There's...
12: And then the lies to support all of that.
10: You know, there's the racism of the identity politics. There's the misogyny and sexism of the radical transgender movement. She holds all the worst characteristics that we always note about human beings, and they project it on to other people that they view as the opposition without any specific evidence to prove their point.
12: And issuing her grievance, she fills it with lies.
10: Yeah.
12: Accusing people of crimes.
10: Yep. That's the only way.
12: It's the only way you can get through.
10: Yeah. You sell your own envy, jealousy, and selfishness by claiming you're the victim and they're the evil person.
12: Yeah. You have to lie.
10: We are Red Eye Radio.
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14: Independents with carrier authority should be mindful that negotiation strength varies as the week progresses. Typically, the highest rates across major segments are pay for loads negotiated on Sundays, and the highest volume of loads for all segments is seen on Mondays. Also, the weekday that tends to be the best for flatbed negotiations, yielding the best rates. Owner-operators tend to have less negotiation strength on Tuesday, which shows the lowest weekday spread between brokers' offered rates and actual paid rates. Broker offers tend to rise by Wednesday, as the end of the week is in sight. This day also seems optimal for the 3 o'clock hustle, so-called for its reliance on that afternoon time of day, when brokers are getting nervous, to improve negotiation strength. 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

0: is Eric Carlin. I'm Gary McNamara. Oh, my. The Babylon Bee, brutal.
1: Yeah.
0: Ready?
1: Okay, what do you got?
0: Dr. Fauci reports amazing results in gain-of-function research at new cruise ship laboratory.
1: Oh wow!
0: And the reason that the reason they did that is because, did you see the Rand Paul on X yesterday saying 5 days and the statute of limitations are up? He lied to Congress. He perjured himself.
1: Yeah.
0: I believe he did. We said it way back then.
1: Yeah.
0: When he tried to change the definition of gain-of-function.
1: Right. Right.
0: And, will they be able to prosecute him on that? I don't know. Well, we're talking medical semantics. But the fact is, he was trying to hide the truth as to what was going on.
1: No doubt. When you go back to those exchanges between, and I credit Rand Paul, it wasn't just once. There were a few times where he went back and forth with Fauci, and it was clear Fauci was lying. But that one, especially on gain of function. It doesn't matter what you call it. This was our concern,
0: right,
1: with Rand Paul, was if you're trying to get it out of him, it doesn't matter. Was there work being done to make this more contagious
0: to human
1: and
0: beings.
1: Dangerous to human beings?
0: Right. That, right. Don't,
1: I don't care what you call it.
0: Forget about the title.
1: Was there any work being done, yes or no?
0: Yeah, I remember you and I had said that. Stop with the title of it.
1: Right.
0: Ask, was this going on? Were you attempting to change the virus?
1: Exactly.
0: And the answer would have had to be yes.
1: Yes. Without lying.
0: Yeah.

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1: We are Red Eye Radio. He is Eric Cronin. I'm Gary McNamara. Welcome and good morning. All right, I talked about this, I believe, two segments ago, and I want to make sure that I read a couple of paragraphs that Eric Adams wrote, former mayor of New York City. And he, in a way, was begging Ken Griffin to stay in New York City. But listen to how he writes this. He goes, I communicated, and Ken Griffin is the billionaire who said, I'm going to move a lot more of the work down to Miami. He goes, I communicated with Ken earlier, and I expressed my dismay over the mayor targeting his family outside their private residence. I also asked him to reconsider his decision to withdraw from New York City. The goal now must be to stop the narrative that New Yorkers who worked hard to achieve the American dream are somehow the enemy. Coming from a modest upbringing, working hard and achieving the American dream should never make someone a villain in America. Yet that's exactly the message that too many are sending today. It is especially troubling coming from politicians who grew up with every advantage imaginable, yet lecture working people and self-made business leaders about struggle and fairness. New York has always been a city where people from humble beginnings could build something for themselves, create jobs, and give their children a better life. The New York City mayor, Lem Downing, he's talking about, must stop dividing our city by demonizing success and those who invested in our communities and helped keep New York strong. The people who earned the opportunity to live on Park Avenue want the same things as the people living on Park Place in Brooklyn. Safe streets, opportunity, and a clean city where they can raise their families with dignity and hope. My message to Ken and other business leaders in New York City is this: stand your ground. Do not let irresponsible rhetoric drive you out of this city. Our futures are connected, and New York only succeeds when we stop dividing people and remember that we are all headed towards the same destination, a successful city. Now, where I disagree with him is, no, don't stay. Don't make Ken Griffin and other billionaires the problem here.
2: Right.
1: They've been investing in the city. What they're saying is, you're coming after us now. You're coming. We know it. That's what Mondani has been clear about what he wants, and he looks at it and says, it's not just Mondani. That's what the voter in New York City wants.
2: Right.
1: They're getting more radical.
2: Uh-huh.
1: And I'm not going to deal with it. I'm leaving.
2: Right.
1: I'm going to go to a place with like-minded people.
2: Yep. And that's, look, it's already a done deal. This is a trend.
1: Yeah.
2: It's a trend now. It's not one or two. I'd love to know how many of the super wealthy, and keep in mind, not all of them are household names. Not all of them are famously wealthy. It's not that Forbes doesn't publish their name, but there are a lot of them that are on the list that don't really make the noise, don't really make the news, and they're not a household name. And eventually, they're going to have to make the same kind of decision if they haven't already. Is it worth it to stay when I know this is not going to end? It's going to get worse and worse and worse. The left is going batshit crazy over this. You heard AOC and her stupidity. No one can earn $1 billion. Oh, you can't. But other people have. And this is, again, this is part of this building sentiment on the left, which has been going on for years, but this time it's a full-on blitz mode. And they're doing it in these blue states. And in some cases saying, well, bye, as if the wealth won't be missed at all, and that they're winning, the left is winning this, and the billionaires are losing. They really believe they're winning.
1: I saw a TV anchor in Seattle talking about she needs to stop with these mistakes and these gaffes. They're not mistakes or gaffes.
2: They're not.
1: It's what she believes in Seattle.
2: This is intentional. This is how they think.
1: It's like that's how AOC thinks.
2: Right.
1: She is driven by jealousy, envy, and selfishness.
2: Yes.
1: Jonathan Turley wrote this about since you brought up the AOC thing. Mm. AOC just put Musk and Bezos in the same category as unicorns. You can't earn $1 billion. You just can't earn that. She explains this socialist fable as the host, Elena Glazer, nods like a Politburo bobblehead. Political language is designed to make lies sound truthful and murder respectable and give the appearance of solidarity to pure wind, George Orwell.
2: Yeah.
1: He writes, that's Jonathan Turley wrote that.
2: Right.
1: But, you know, this is what we're dealing with. And I want to find the, there were a couple of things here. First, the statistics on how much wealth left Chicago when Ken Griffin and Citadel left.
2: Mm.
1: The two-year impact, $846 million in lost taxes, plus $2.65 billion in lost spending, and it was a $3.5 billion economic hit to the Illinois-Chicago area, not including the philanthropy, the money that he gives, by the way.
2: Right, yeah.
1: Which he gives hundreds of millions of dollars to charitable causes and hospitals and things like that.
2: Mm.
1: But that was the one. And the other one was Stephen Moore, the economist, had this, former Trump advisor in the first term. Red states versus blue states, where the money left. And this is between 2012 and 2023. And he has it Harris states and Trump states.
2: Mm.
1: Okay?
2: Yeah.
1: So this goes back again to 23. This might have been put out during the election time. I'm not sure. But the total money in Trump states, it increased the net. Let me see. This would be the adjusted gross income. The net adjusted gross income improvement in 31 states that voted for Trump. $2.199 trillion.
2: Wow.
1: Harris states, negative $1.9
2: trillion. It tells you the story right there. That tells you the story right there.
1: And we're at the point now, and I find this fascinating because it's something that you and I said for the longest time.
2: Mm.
1: When will business say, all right, you're on this path and you're not going to change?
2: Right.
1: And if there was ever a week where you could look at a place like California, if you're a business person, and say, I'm out, it would be this week.
2: Oh, this is it.
1: I mean, because you've got the mayoral debate. You had the second debate for the governorship.
2: Mm-hmm.
1: And it's obvious.
2: Yep.
1: You know, it's clear to everybody. When you have Van Jones saying that the Democrats are insane, Van Jones! I mean, it's, you know, that may even be more shocking than the Dershowitz conversion.
2: No, I think I think there's a point to be made there. But I think it absolutely could be.
1: But when you've got the people up there, and I know Hilton said it once, and Sheriff Bianco, I think, also probably said it. These are the people that created the problem.
2: Right.
1: Yeah. And they're saying they're going to solve it, yet they believe in everything that created the problem.
2: Right. And they're promoting doing more of it.
1: Right. To solve the problem that they created.
2: Right.
1: Ah!
2: And it's so simple to see. You know, it's for anybody paying attention, and of course therein lies the problem, too many who are willfully ignorant, who go out of their way to put the blinders on, and they're going to vote blue every time, and they don't care. Some of those same people will be moving to other states eventually. There's no doubt.
1: And that's, again, following this for the longest time and just wondering when are people, first there were people that said, you know, I can't afford to move. And now it's, I can't afford not to move.
2: Mm-hmm.
1: But we've always said, when will the capital flight become more permanent? Where it's just, no, I'm not going to go there now. You're not going to change what you, and that's the problem that Eric Adams has trying to convince Ken Griffin to stay in New York City.
2: Mm-hmm.
1: It's not going to change.
2: Right. Well, and when as the billionaires are leaving, as the individuals are leaving, they're taking their business with them, and they're also sending a message to other business, because any business that would be looking to expand, any new business looking to expand. I have a family member who was looking, her company was looking to expand to California. And they did about 18 months worth of work and research and what the return on investment would be. But then they started looking long-term at the policy in California, policies, plural, in California, and realized it was a huge mistake. And they nixed the idea. And that's the compounding effect of all of this, is not just the ones that are there now, but how would those states draw in new business, and who's going to be left?
1: Kimberly Strassel, the Red Blue Economic Divide, we read parts of it earlier, but she writes, Citadel in 2022, Ken Griffin's company, moved its headquarters from Chicago to Miami, but still maintains a large New York presence, which made it a target to pick. The hedge fund's team members have paid nearly $2.3 billion in city and state taxes the past 5 years, while Citadel is deciding whether it should redevelop a Park Avenue office that would create 15,000 permanent Midtown Manhattan jobs. Now he says, no, we're going to focus and double down on Miami. Mr. Mandami responded that the New York tax system was unjust and the wealthiest New Yorkers have to pay their fair share. And then if the wealthiest pay their fair share, this will become a city where the working people can actually afford to live in. She writes, this is demonstrably untrue, as evidenced by Florida. Miami-Dade County has experienced booming growth, with working people flocking to chase an explosion of business jobs and better lives. Its schools are better than New York's. Its housing and rent half as expensive. Its utilities more affordable. It is cleaner. It isn't teeming with vagrants. And you can even visit a Walmart. Miami residents get all this because of, not in spite of, zero state income taxes, zero estate taxes, a manageable 7% sales tax, and reasonable property taxes and corporate taxes. These policies drive growth and revenue. And then she goes on to talk about the problems New York has, that more than 100,000 people left New York City last year.
2: Yeah.
1: You lose a few billionaires, though, and you take a tremendous amount of your income away, but they don't care.
2: Right.
1: They don't care. And that's the thing. It's been set now in the last couple of years with the doubling down over and over again, where businesses and business leaders are saying it's not going to change.
2: It's a trend now.
1: Yeah. It's a trend. Yeah. This isn't a temporary thing just because this person was in office.
2: It's not 4 years. Two.
1: You know, somebody's going to say, well, let's change in some way. It's not going to change.
2: Not going to change.
1: We are Red Eye Radio.
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0: We are Red Eye Radio. He's Eric Carly, and I'm Gary McNamara. How about end this hour with Canadian news?
1: Okay.
0: Alberta separatist,
1: wow,
0: said Monday they have formally submitted almost 302,000 signatures to try to trigger a referendum on the province leaving Canada. The group needed 178,000 to force the province to consider such a vote.
1: Yeah, wow.
0: The question of separation will go to on a provincial ballot as early as October.
1: Hmm.
0: As the premier has said she would move forward if enough names are gathered and verified, Smith has said she personally does not support the oil-rich province leaving Canada.
1: Hmm.
0: A yes vote would not trigger independence automatically. Negotiations with the federal government would have to take place.
1: Yeah.
0: A political science professor at McGill University said some indigenous groups who are already using the courts to prevent an independence referendum would use venues, including the courts, to stop independence from happening.
1: Mm-hmm.
0: But yeah, you know, the negotiations, like, oh, yeah, how much of the national debt do you take?
1: Right.
0: What about if there's any national part? All that stuff has to be negotiated.
1: Yep.
0: Wow. We'll watch that.
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1: News this hour from Town Hall. I'm John Scott. The United Arab Emirates Ministry of Defense announcing that the country's air defenses are actively engaging with a missile and drone attack as the Iran war's shaky ceasefire was again challenged. And there's been an exchange of fire between the U.S. and Iran.
2: The U.S. military says it intercepted Iranian attacks on three U.S. Navy ships in the Strait of Hormuz and targeted Iranian military facilities responsible for attacking U.S. forces. Earlier in the day, a shipping data company reported that Iran had created a government agency to vet and tax vessels seeking passage, as Tehran says it was reviewing the latest U.S. proposals for ending the war. The U.S. military says no U.S. ships were hit. I'm Lisa DeWire.
1: Meanwhile, the price of a gallon of regular gasoline in the U.S. has climbed 31 cents in the past week.
3: The travel group AAA says at $4.54 a gallon as of Wednesday, gas was a full 52% higher than before the war with Iran began. The main reason drivers are paying more for gas is because the war has stranded oil tankers near the Strait of Hormuz. On renewed hopes of an end to the war, oil prices have fallen to near or below the $100 mark. If that trend continues, it could pull gasoline prices down as well. But energy experts warn it will take months for prices to return to pre-war levels. Bob Hagen reporting.
1: Rough weather this week. Powerful storms that spawned at least three tornadoes tore through several Mississippi counties. Storms damaging nearly 500 homes and injured at least 17 people. The man who was charged with assault for spraying vinegar at Democratic U.S. Representative Ilhan Omar at a town hall meeting in Minneapolis has pleaded guilty in federal court after reaching a deal with prosecutors. He's awaiting sentencing. More at townhall.com.
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1: DoorDash expects to spend more than $50 million in the second quarter on gas price relief for its delivery drivers.
6: The San Francisco-based company said in March that it would offer extra compensation to U.S. and Canadian drivers as part of a temporary program to offset a sharp increase in gas prices due to the Iran war. DoorDash said demand for deliveries remained strong in the January to March period despite higher gas prices. Total orders rose 27% to 933 million, but that fell short of Wall Street's forecast. First quarter revenues also fell short of expectations. Keith Peters, Washington.
1: President Trump has visited the Lincoln Memorial to see the reflecting pool that he's having painted in a color that he's calling American flag blue. The president announced this reflecting pool project just last month. News at townhall.com. A two-time.
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11: 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Gary McNamara and Eric Hurley talk about everything from politics to social issues and news of the day. Whether you're up late or you're just starting your day, welcome to the show from the Relief Factor Studios. This is Red Eye Radio.
12: All across America, we are Red Eye Radio. All right, we're here. Thank you for being here. We appreciate it. I feel like I should ask our listeners, you know, like they do at the drive-thru. I know you don't go to the drive-thru much, Gary. You pay attention to your diet, not like the rest of us on the crew.
13: Well, like, don't make it sound like that I wasn't sort of forced to.
12: Yeah. Well, I mean, you know, but you're doing a good job at staying on top of it.
13: Yeah.
12: You know, not me, though. I'm going through my midday meal. And I had to because I had so much going on. And they always start at the drive-thru with this, will you be using your app today? And I thought, we should ask our listeners today, you know, before they even take your order. So before they start listening, hey, will you be using the app today? And we hope you will. If not, we have many, many great radio stations to listen on. So we're giving you plethora of choices.
13: You know what I saw? You're not going to be a human being anymore. It's going to be AI taking your order.
12: Yeah. No. It's already happening.
13: Yeah.
12: It is. It's already in place. And what else was it? I saw AI integrated into something. And man, they're just, it's right now full on. I talked to a couple of companies at a trade show recently, and they talked about ads, building advertising, so voiceover or whatever, video ads, whatever it is, and they're fully integrating AI into it. You know, one of the things, remember the Hollywood strike, no AI, and there's a Val Kilmer movie coming out, actually, that has his children's blessing on this, because he wanted to be a part of it, because of the nature, the theme, the subject matter of the movie, and so it's going to be AI Val Kilmer. And, you know, I think it's a little too early to be bringing a big name like that to AI, you know what I mean? Because it's probably too early in the animation process for AI. Because everybody, I think, right now is pretty sophisticated when it comes to telling whether or not it's AI.
13: Well, let me go off the beaten track just for a second here, talking about AI.
12: Yeah.
13: I watched about 2 minutes, it was just horrible, of the Obama-Colbert discussion back and forth.
12: Oh, yeah.
13: And I'm watching it, and I'm like, these are plastic people.
12: No, they are. It's like they're not real. It's like they're aliens.
13: It is. I'm watching, I'm like, this is like...
12: That's a great point to compare the two, yeah.
13: This is like AI.
12: No, it is exactly like AI.
13: There is no personality, there's no
12: people don't,
13: you know, there's no you know, emotions of you know, of laughter, joy, seriousness. There's definitely zero critical thinking and connecting the dots.
12: Yeah, of course.
13: But that's normal. But I'm watching this going, my God, this is...
12: They don't talk normal.
13: Did somebody... Was there a shiny plastic people, or was that...
12: Shiny happy people.
13: Okay, it was shiny happy people. I'm thinking of the plastic thing, the tune from Radiohead then.
12: Okay. Oh, okay. All right, yeah.
13: There was a song Radiohead that was plastic something. All right.
12: Yeah, okay.
13: I'm sorry, I confused R.E.M. and...
12: It's interesting because I think I may have said it on the air, but it was along the same lines, but I didn't make the connection to the AI. I don't watch any broadcast television. I don't watch... I rarely watch a news program. If I do, it's usually something local that's happening, because all the local TV stations now have their own proprietary apps, and I can watch that on my smart TV. I know it's available via antenna, but, you know, I don't need that anymore. So when I tune into something that's broadcasty, as I call it, it looks old. It looks dated. The delivery of television news to me looks dated. Now, it's important, can be important. Weather, of course, always important, especially severe weather. Stuff like that is always, you have to do that. But it's weird because they don't talk like people talk. And then when you have a sit down between an Obama and a Colbert, it's the same thing. They don't talk like normal people. And you know, through my mind, I'm just going, you know, for those, we talked about conspiracy theories the other day, but for those who think, you know, the aliens are already here, I mean, you could just watch television for a day, right? Cable television, broadcast TV, and just watch it and watch these people. Watch an interview with somebody on Capitol Hill. And it often comes off as somebody who's from another planet. It's like they're not human. Nobody talks that way. Nobody thinks that way. We like Senator Kennedy. Now he's got some great. Yeah. I mean, he talks like a real Southerner, and we love it. We love it when he's talking.
13: He doesn't talk like a normal person. He talks like a Southerner.
12: Exactly. Yeah. So and yeah, fits right in my world. You know, and so that
13: we like. I'm having fun now.
12: Yeah. Exactly.
13: Well, by the way, if I'm going, I woke up. I woke up sick. It's respiratory.
12: Yeah.
13: Whatever it is, Monday. Yeah. Just hit me really bad, and when I woke up, I'm just like, well, it's too late to call in sick, whatever, you know. So if I'm struggling a little bit today with this voice.
12: I've been pushing through it all week.
13: I know you have.
12: My lungs, you know, and I always take this into consideration because I've got a genetic situation with my lungs, especially my right lung. So I'm more susceptible to that stuff, and it's about every 2 to 3 months now. It's almost like clockwork, and it's usually around a holiday. And this weekend is Mother's Day, so I'm going to have to avoid going to see Mom. I did plan ahead and sent her gifts directly to her house, and flowers coming and everything else. And she understands. But they've been going through a lot with the loss of my brother, and we, you know, it was just it's heartbreaking, especially heartbreaking when I can't go see her on Mother's Day. It'll be the first Mother's Day without my brother.
13: You know, the funny thing when you say that, you know, and I think about, you know, my mom who passed away 6 years ago.
12: Yeah.
13: And I'm like, you're saying it's like, I can't get sad because, I actually was telling this to somebody the other day. I wrote to somebody the other day. They haven't responded yet, but they were talking about they lost her mom a month ago.
12: Yeah.
13: And,
12: yeah.
13: You know, how do you get through it? Because she was like, I was doing something. Went, oh, I got to call her.
12: Yeah.
13: And I wrote back to her and said, it'll happen the rest of your life because it still happens to me. And I said, but I'll let you know what gets me through. What gets me through all of it is knowing what my mother would tell me.
12: Mm.
13: Don't you dare.
12: Yeah.
13: I just
12: my mom would say the same. I could hear my mom if my mom were no longer around. I could hear.
13: Don't you dare spend 1 second.
12: Yeah.
13: You know, you grieved for me. Get on with your life.
12: Yes.
13: Do what you've got to do.
12: Remember me. and remember my standards for you, and then beyond that,
13: And are you getting fat? What's your waistline look like?
12: Exactly. Watch your weight.
13: Is that a double chin there?
12: Yeah. Don't ride around with Eric at drive-thrus. You know.
13: Right. Exactly. But I'm serious.
12: Yeah.
13: That's what gets me through.
12: Yeah.
13: It's interesting because have you ever seen the Anderson Cooper podcast on grieving?
12: Yes. Yeah.
13: And
12: one he did with Alex Van Halen was especially touching because of, you know, the years that I've spent as a Van Halen fan.
13: And I've watched it, and look, I'm not going to judge people on grief, but the one thing that did hit me was the fact that the one thing that has got me through and has always got me through grief of people close to me that have died is what would they want me to do?
12: Yeah. Right.
13: That's what gets me through.
12: Well, you know, I mean, because, and then full circle.
13: Right. And I realize they'd say, stop it. Get on. You enjoy life.
12: Yeah.
13: One of my best friends died when, you know, he was a co-host of mine on the radio.
12: Yeah. Yeah.
13: The late Mark Stone.
12: Yeah.
13: And I went last year and visited his grave. He died in 88.
12: Right.
13: And I was there for the funeral, but never saw his gravestone. So when I went down to Florida, it took me like an hour and a half to find his grave, you know, his grave site. I just, you know, because everything changed, the trees and the place, I didn't know where it was.
12: Yeah.
13: And, you know, and then I actually put my phone down and played Jump from Van Halen, which was his favorite song.
12: Yeah.
13: He was a rock singer, and a news guy, radio guy, everything else. He was just totally talented and died at 29 years of age.
12: Yeah.
13: But, you know, and I just felt I had to do that. But I was smiling the whole time because I know that he would sit there and go, geez, how the hell did you ever get to where you got in radio? You know, because we were in a pretty small market then.
12: Right.
13: And I know he'd go, hey, you don't deserve this kind of crap. What are you doing? You know, and you realize, you know, you're that close. You had that kind of relationship with them. And so you remember those things and you remember what, you know, what that person would say to you. If you get to know somebody well, and I knew my mom, you know, really well, and it was blunt. And the same thing with my dad. Oh, by the way, it was a great, just to throw this out, you know, for like the last month, my dad, it must have been an infection or whatever, and he got antibiotics, and he was really, I couldn't really communicate with him for, have a coherent conversation.
12: Yeah.
13: And it's interesting because you just get in that mind, okay, I've had my last coherent conversation with him.
12: Yeah.
13: And all of a sudden this week, 3 days in a row, perfect.
12: Yeah.
13: I mean, perfect.
12: Good.
13: Perfect.
12: Yeah, we always look for those good days.
13: Yeah, and
12: for those of us dealing with parents with dementia, and you look for those good days, you know. It's funny that you keep expecting, you know, you want to call your mom, and for me, I keep expecting my brother to send me a text. He would constantly send me a text. Mm-hmm. He would brag to everybody. When I was at the hospital with him a couple of years ago, he was having a procedure, and he was telling everybody that would come in the room, you know, this guy's the national talk show host. And I'm like, and he always told me how proud he was. And he did that probably once or twice a week, either by voice call or by text. And I keep expecting to hear from him. And his thread is still there, and I'm not going to delete it. I'm not. It's the text thread is. I'm gonna keep it.
13: Yeah.
12: But I will say this: I'm getting emails from like social media. Gary Harley is somebody you may know on TikTok, and I'm like, oh,
13: you know,
12: and it's not their fault. They don't know. And, you know, and it's just one of those things.
13: You know, the one thing on social media, when you know somebody has died.
12: Yeah.
13: And their birthday comes up like on Facebook.
12: Yeah.
13: And all of a sudden there's all these people wishing them a happy birthday. That, and you're like, oh my gosh, they have no idea
12: not
13: this
12: aware.
13: Person is
12: yeah.
13: no longer here.
12: Yeah.
13: And that's weird. Or I remember one guy, this was a guy neighbor down the street. And I mentioned it on the air when it happened probably about 10 years ago. And He wrote on Facebook, this is my last message because I'm expected to be dead in 24 hours.
12: Mm.
13: And he wrote his last.
12: Yeah.
13: Basically, this is my last message to everybody.
12: Right.
13: Heartbreaking. And he was dead. a day later.
12: Wow.
13: That always just blew, because you never had that before social media.
12: Right. You didn't have that ability to reach out to a large group of people all at once. And, you know, but it's, and it's interesting. It's, and you also mentioned what your mom would want you to do. And that's kind of what Val Kilmer's kids are saying, children are saying. He would want this movie to be made. And we know he was okay with this because he wanted this movie to be made. And so I can't say anything against it. You know, I hope the animation does him justice. I hope it works in the way they want it to work.
13: But if your parents are alive and your mother's alive, you know, make sure you take advantage of it. I did not, as I've said. What helped me really build the relationship with my parents was talk radio, when I became a talk radio host.
12: Yeah.
13: And it wasn't that we were, you know, there was any angst between us. It's just, you know, my teenage years, whatever. You know, I was.
12: Yeah.
13: And, you know, whatever. I mean, I was just like any normal kid, rebelling. And then college, I was just away. Then in my 20s, I was away so much.
12: Right.
13: And when I finally started communicating, you know, when I got into talk radio and I was in the same town and they heard me, and that's what brought us together. They said, "You really believe those things you say on the radio?" Mm. Think about that. And they're looking at me, and it's like, "Oh God, I'm dead." Well, you know, and what are they going to pick apart now? And they went, "Oh, our son! Oh my gosh!" But the one thing, because you were talking about your brother and the talk radio thing, and this is something that I learned. My father never wanted me to do this.
12: Right.
13: And he finally came around. I remember when he came around. It's when I was working at our great affiliate, WLS, in Chicago, back in beginning of 94.
12: Mm-hmm.
13: And he came, he had a conference, and he visited me. And I was on the air when he came and visited. He came up, you know, all the way up. I think we were on State Street at that time. And came all the way up and sat in, brought him a cup of coffee, and he sat in for the last 2 hours. And we're driving back to my apartment afterwards, and he says, "You need to stay in this business." Well, then a few months later, I was in Buffalo.
12: Yeah.
13: Well, he would parade, anywhere he went, he'd parade me around. He'd go, "This is my talk show host's son."
12: Yeah, yeah.
13: "Talk show host, this is my, you know," and he'd name the radio station. "This is my, you know," whatever. And but the job would come before my son. I remember complaining about it to my mother. I'm like, "Hey, he talks about what I do before he says the son doesn't come first." And she goes, "I think you need to shut up. Your father is so proud of you, you know, about what you have done. Remember, this is your father who said you shouldn't be doing this, and now he's fully behind you. You ought to appreciate that." And boy, that was like a huge eye opener. It was like, "Man, what am I doing? How idiotic is this?"
12: Well, I would always answer when my brother would do that in front of other people and introduce me that way, and I would say, no. "This guy is a U.S. Marine."
13: Yeah,
12: I'd point to him.
13: Right.
12: And because to me, that's much more honorable, and I always had great respect for that. But you know, to come full circle on this, these are conversations, and you and I talk about it on and off the air. We like to talk like real people talk. When you see Obama sitting with Colbert,
13: It's so plastic.
12: It's weird.
13: Yeah, and I'm sorry,
12: weird.
13: I don't mean to insult plastic.
12: Yeah, exactly.
13: I don't even know what the hell that means, but everybody's laughing in the other room.
12: Socialist plastic is what it is.
13: Socialist. All right, we've got a show.
12: Yeah, we do. We're here.
13: Yes. We're all present and or accounted for.
12: That's right.
13: Sir,
12: we
13: are Red Eye Radio.
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0: We are Winner Radio. He is here, Carly, and I'm Gary McNamara. Coming up on the bottom of the hour. All right, the Republicans are officially now worried about prices. We've talked about this for the longest time. Probably some of you are sick of it, but we're just relating what the reality of politics is. And the most important thing, and something that the Republicans and this administration have seemed to ignore for the last year and a half.
1: Yeah.
0: And just, you know, said, well, whatever. And when the tariff decision came out yesterday, nothing on social media. I've not seen one surrogate of the president that was all over the last time when the Supreme Court ruled against him on tariffs. Nothing.
1: Right.
0: Absolutely nothing on the decision.
1: Right.
0: Nothing from the president on Truth Social. And I'll tell you what one Republican analyst said, wrote yesterday. Really interesting stuff.

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1: And he is Eric Carly, and I'm Gary McNamara. We are Red Eye Radio. 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
2: Well, it's not unexpected. We had said earlier that the decision, and this is just the first decision of this court, it's going to be appealed. From what we know, it'll probably be appealed, but Trump had another loss in the International Trade Court that said, no, you can't do the 10% tariffs.
1: Yeah.
2: And it was the exact same argument that we had said. The president, I guess they actually argued that since the trade imbalance is part of the balance of payments, that he can make that decision. And the one judge said, well, who are we to question the facts of how he sees it? And I'll have to look further into that argument because it doesn't seem to make sense to me. Balance of payments is not balance of trade.
1: Right.
2: And it was specific, and they went to the original part of the law. They actually looked at the original part of law and said, actually, in the balance of payments, when they passed this law to give the president the approval to do it, they don't even mention trade imbalance.
1: Well, that's, you know, not even. And for the one judge, I would say, who are we to judge? Well, you're a judge. That's who you are to judge. Because if you're saying, who are we to judge how they see it? Well, that's the whole point.
2: What he said was
1: being in the court is interpretation.
2: The court, quote, is not empowered to review the factual findings by which he concluded the action was necessary or appropriate. That's the quote. I don't understand it. Of course they are.
1: Yeah.
2: That's what a court does.
1: The court is there to, again, say, well, that's a... They either did misinterpret it or did not misinterpret the law. That it does apply, and their interpretation of the law is there. But if you're asking who are we to do that, well, you're a judge. And that's the point of judges, to interpret whether the law has been applied justly. That's how it works. And now, I'll say this, if the point was, and I don't know, because we don't have everything in front of us, but if the point was from that judge, look, we need to stay out of the decisions of the executive branch in the case of, you know, whatever it may be. But again, that goes back to what we just said.
2: Right.
1: Well, you're going to have to interpret this. Whether the executive branch went beyond their power or not and is misinterpreting the law. And that's the job at hand at the courts.
2: Now, this was not a constitutional decision like the last one was.
1: No.
2: The president can't tax.
1: Right.
2: It's that simple. The president does not have the authority, to tax.
1: Right.
2: But the judges said here that there was no need to address the constitutional arguments since the law doesn't give the president the authority he claims. Although the current account and the balance of trade as a component of the current account are relevant to balance of payment deficits, they are distinct and the statute recognizes the distinction. They draw on the congressional deliberations at the time the law was passed.
3: Yeah.
2: Members discussed defining the deficit in payments as terms of basic balance, liquidity basis, and official reserve transactions. Trade is not mentioned at all in the discussion of the congressional deliberations before they passed that law. So what happens here is this only applies to the two companies in the state of Washington. There are a bunch of other states that and they said, well, wait a minute, if your state, you didn't lose. And Washington state said our university system had to pay for these tariffs.
3: Mm.
2: So they actually did it in a different way. So the state of Washington will be paid back in two companies, but it's not a national injunction yet. It will be when it gets up to the, you know, the Court of Appeals or eventually the Supreme Court.
3: Yeah.
2: It will be at that time. And I don't see any different. I don't see the decision being any different. In fact, I think this was an easier case than the first case.
3: Yeah.
2: Because if anybody who knows what balance of, and by the way, just so people know, the trade imbalance, I want to make sure I explain it. Sometimes we make the mistake of believing that everybody is following it like we are, and, you know, people actually, unlike us, have lives.
3: Mm-hmm. exactly.
2: But the trade imbalance is what we, you know, what we trade back and forth. And there's the services and then there's the goods. But it's the actual imbalance of that. Do we import more than we export? All right. That's the balance of trade. The balance of payments is what we have always said. Why a trade imbalance does not necessarily hurt an economy.
3: Right.
2: Because if I sell, if somebody, and we've always used the Japan model, Japan sells us a car.
3: Mm-hmm.
2: We give them electronic, I used to say paper when I started doing this, and we send them electronic currency.
3: Right.
2: They give us a durable good in the form of a car.
3: Mm-hmm.
2: Who wins? We get the car, they get dollars.
3: Mm-hmm.
2: What do they have to do with those dollars? In order to make the transaction worthwhile to them, what do they have to do?
3: Eventually, they have to invest them back in the U.S.
2: They have to buy something American eventually, or they have to invest it back into the United States.
3: Mm-hmm.
2: And that is where the balance of payments is. The balance of payments isn't just the trade, it's what the other side does with the dollars that they have if they invest it, and it always comes out. I think it was just for the last year, 2024, just $50 billion off, but in that time period, it can be $50 billion off, and it may catch up the next month or 6 months down the road, whatever.
3: Right.
2: But it's almost always equal.
3: Right.
2: This whole thing of balance of payments was for when we were under the gold standard. It doesn't even apply to where now our currency is judged in the international currency exchange.
3: Right.
2: It's an antiquated law based on a gold standard.
3: Right. Yeah. Exactly.
2: And so, but what I was amazed is I went to FoxNews.com. Now they may have talked about it on the TV. Didn't appear anywhere that I could find when I checked a couple of hours ago. Anywhere of the 100 stories that they probably have on that front page doesn't appear anywhere.
3: Right.
2: I went to Breitbart. I couldn't find it anywhere.
3: Mm.
2: I went to the New York Post. They had it, but it was way down in there.
3: Mm-hmm.
2: You go to social media. You don't see anybody. All of the presidents, the surrogates, the influencers out there, and you'll see it. It doesn't matter what the president does. They agree with him. And that's part of the of what's going on now with social media.
3: Right.
2: And we're just talking about those influencers always agree. There aren't always, not every influencer always agrees with the president, but these are the ones that are almost like the cheerleaders.
3: Mm-hmm.
2: Nothing.
3: Right.
2: And that's what I look for you look for that to see, okay, how are they going to frame this argument? And then I went to True Social. The president did not mention the decision at all.
3: Yeah.
2: And I think they're really, really, really worried about prices. They don't want to bring it up because it can only be a negative right now. It's like when the president was asked about the ballroom yesterday and said, why are we spending taxpayer money on the ballroom? You said we're not going to be no taxpayer money. You know, it's a taxpayer money isn't for that. It's for the security. Hmm. Yeah, but it's still for the ballroom. And we just said, stop talking about the ballroom.
3: Yeah. Yeah, right.
2: Just stop talking. It's tough to when all these things happen and when Congress does it, but it's not a good thing when people are being affected by prices to talk about a ballroom because it can come off as quite elitist. This would be my advice as a political consultant.
1: Now,
2: do I have any problem with the ballroom or the security that's needed when we've seen what's happened with this president? No. I'm talking as a political consultant to the president. You know, you've got the midterms coming up to be talking about a ballroom at all.
3: Right. Well, and you should be talking about other things and also doing other things when it comes to pricing. Because even if not elitist, which it does sound elitist, it's out of touch. And sometimes those are one and the same. But I separate them for a reason. Because, again, the most critical concern right now is pricing with everybody in there. And I mean, it hits hard.
2: By the way, understand how that's not how I see it. I'm talking about how I believe other people will see
3: the political effects.
2: The political effects,
3: this is the difference between keeping the House and Senate and not.
2: Right.
3: It usually, when it comes to the economy, it usually is. Historically, it is more often than not. Now, the radical left and how crazy they are may run it for themselves, but that's not a guarantee.
2: Yeah.
3: And as we say, always run like you're 20 points behind. I think I'd move that up to 80 points behind. And you should run like you're, again, show that you know how to behave when it comes to things that promote a good economy. The war with Iran is not something that's going to end overnight. I know the president keeps saying, no, 2 or 3 weeks, it's going to be over. We've got
1: a love tap.
3: Yeah.
1: I hope the president never gives me a love tap.
3: It was like it was falling, describing the drone, and it fell to its death like a dying butterfly. Like, okay.
2: I want to make sure I read this, though, because before we end, because this was the part of the panic that I saw from Republicans. Shermichael Singleton, who's on CNN all the time, Republican consultant. President Trump needs to call House Speaker Mike Johnson and Senate Majority Leader John Thune to the White House immediately to begin crafting a direct stimulus for Americans who make less than $150,000 in annual household income and suspend collection of all tax penalties from the pandemic for the same group, given the uncertainty caused by Iran. They need to figure out where they can make cuts to fund it and get it passed. Further, the president should call every Republican governor and ask that if they have the constitutional authority in their respective state, then all gas and energy taxes must be immediately suspended. As a conservative, this is not what my ideal solution would be, but desperate times calls for desperate measures, Shermichael Singleton. That's the panic on prices right now.
3: Yep.
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0: 25. But you're right. The Democrats are so crazy. They're so insane right now. They keep promoting this stuff. And now with the redistricting decision, and you see in Tennessee what's going on, in Florida what's going on, I have no idea what's going to happen with the House.
1: Well, it's, you know, so tariffs, are, I think, will, one way or the other, with this new leverage that the president is using, he always had a 150-day clock. So, you know, that's gonna run out. And then what do you do? Whether he appeals the decision, which I assume they're going to, or not.
0: It doesn't matter. It doesn't matter. 150 days.
1: Exactly. So there's that. And also, you know, it could be that something big happens with Iran and it's things are more stable. I'll just put it that way.
0: Yes.
1: Before election time and energy prices drop. We'll see.
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9: News this hour from Town Hall. I'm Rich Thomason. The United Arab Emirates Defense Ministry says the country's air defenses are actively engaging with a missile and drone attack as the Iran war's shaky ceasefire is once again challenged. And American forces have their own confrontation with Iran.
10: The U.S. military says it intercepted Iranian attacks on

0: Three U.S. Navy ships Thursday as they transited the Strait of Hormuz. President Trump described the confrontation this way.
1: You probably heard we took our three destroyers and we rammed them through some pretty big stuff today, and the destroyers weren't hurt in any way. The people weren't hurt, but they were firing at us and we were firing back at them.
0: Central Command says U.S. forces then targeted Iranian military facilities responsible for the attack. Meanwhile, the president says the U.S. is still negotiating with Iran.
1: We're not going to give them the right to have a nuclear weapon. There's zero chance. And they know that. And they've agreed to that. Let's see if they are willing to sign it.
0: Ben Thomas, Washington.
2: Spanish health authorities are preparing for more than 140 passengers and crew members from the hantavirus-stricken cruise ship that's now headed for the Canary Islands. Epidemiologist Dr. Chantal Rovers says that while the Andes strain is not so contagious as to cause a pandemic, it is still dangerous.
3: Usually hantaviruses are not transmitted from human to human. And the Andes virus, that's a different story because human-to-human transmission can occur.
2: But not easily. Following Tennessee's lead, Alabama lawmakers could vote today on a Republican-friendly congressional redistricting plan. Alabama has asked federal judges to lift a court order that requires a second black majority district. On Wall Street, Dow futures 124 points higher, NASDAQ futures up 157. Townhall.com.
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2: Partial election results from Britain show losses for Prime Minister Keir Starmer's Labour Party and wins for Reform UK in local balloting.
7: There appears to be a major realignment and fracturing underway in British politics. The results so far suggest an erosion or even ending of Britain's two-party system, with both Labour and Conservatives taking a hammering and Reform on the populist right and the Greens on the populist left on the rise. In the short term, the results are likely to put intense pressure on the leadership of the spectacularly unpopular Keir Starmer from within the governing Labour Party.
2: The BBC's Rob Watson. The death toll from an explosion at a fireworks factory this week in central China has risen to 37. Local authorities say one person is still missing, that according to China's official Xinhua news agency. News and analysis at townhall.com. Post office.
8: Every day, 70,000 puppies or kittens are born in the U.S. Cute, right? Well, what's not cute is that half of all litters are accidents. And when a kitten has a litter of oopsies and a puppy has a litter of uh-ohs, pretty soon you have thousands and thousands of OMGs. 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

0: from the heart of our nation's capital, Washington, D.C. 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
1: It is Thursday, May 7th, 2026. I'm Guy Benson. This is the Guy Benson Show in New York City. 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I'm a political analyst here at Fox News, a senior columnist at the Washington Examiner. 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There on the panel for the full hour. Always a blast. 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Also scheduled to be on the couch tomorrow, outnumbered with the ladies, noon Eastern on Fox News Channel. Just a couple programming notes there. Here on the radio side, you can email us whenever you'd like about whatever, gbs@fox.com. You can follow us at Guy Benson Show. You can follow me personally at Guy P. Benson. The lineup today is as follows. Later this hour, KT McFarland. On Iran, some major movement potentially there, plus some other hotspots around the world. President Trump going to China. There's a lot to discuss or to meet with Xi. That'll be KT McFarland's wheelhouse later on in about half an hour, actually, from right now. In our next hour, here in studio, we will have Tyrus in the house. That's always a good time. Never know exactly where it's headed. And I'm sure today will be no exception. He and I will be on the Gutfeld panel tonight together, by the way. Just a little programming note there. But Tyrus joining us here for at least a segment or two, I think, in our middle hour. And then in our final hour, Kennedy will be here also on set to discuss last night's mayor debate, the mayoral race in Los Angeles. Spencer Pratt, who was on this show recently, squaring off against left and lefter, fail and failer, on that stage. And I think he did rather well. Will that matter in a city as blue as Los Angeles? We'll play some of the audio and get reaction from Kennedy, who, of course, is very personally invested in Los Angeles, the mismanagement, the fires, because it is something that has impacted very much her family. So I'm looking forward to that conversation just after 5 p.m. Eastern. So today, as I mentioned at the very top, May 7th, has been a date circled on the calendar now for many months in the United Kingdom because they are having, for lack of a better term, it's a not perfect analogy, but they are having effectively their midterm elections over there. And we'll start to know the results very soon because they're hours ahead, of course. And the expectation is that Reform UK, the Nigel Farage populist right party, stands to gain enormously across the country. That the ruling Labour Party of Keir Starmer is going to get waxed. We'll see if that, in fact, plays out. And a lot of the reason why Labour appears to be in such dire straits, that's their left-wing governing party, is because the even further left Green Party has been stealing or attracting a lot of the traditional Labour vote. Many former Labour Party voters have gone to Reform, others going to the Greens. And the Greens, you might think, are a hardcore environmentalist party, a socialist party. That's true, although the emphasis has become less that recently and much more sectarian, anti-Israel, anti-Semitic politics. So that element of the Labour base has broken off largely to the Green Party, and they are benefiting. They are leaning into that stuff hard. They're not openly saying, hello, anti-Semites, come vote for us, but they're about as close as you can get to openly saying that, including a slew of their own candidates who have been discovered saying full-blown anti-Semitic things. Like, oh, attacking a synagogue isn't anti-Semitism, it's revenge. Calling Jews cockroaches. That sort of thing is what we're discussing here. So that's just a little note to keep an eye on over a across the ocean as the results come in tonight. And I bring that up not because it's the lead story by any mean here, by any means here in the United States, but because we have to be on guard in this country for sectarian politics of bigotry here. I think the problem in Europe is far, far worse, but it is gaining more of a foothold in this country as well, which is why the likes of Hassan Piker, who would be very comfortable in the Green Party in the UK, why he is becoming an all-star on the American left. Which brings us to a soundbite. Here in America, not UK politics, American politics. This is a clip that was highlighted by Christopher Rufo, the conservative activist and researcher. And this is from a woman named Zahra Bilou. She is a leader in the CARE California chapter, the Council on American Islamic Relations, which is a pro-terrorism organization. You might say, Guy, how can you say that? Well, because the leader of CARE nationally praised the Hamas slaughter of 1,200 people on October 7th, including the murders of dozens of Americans, he, in prepared public remarks, supported that attack. That's their executive director nationally, an organization that was also an unindicted co-conspirator in the largest terrorism funding case in the history of the U.S. federal government. So that would be why I would make that characterization. And they have tentacles and arms all around the country, a big one, of course, out in California, which, by the way, has been funded to the tune of tens of millions of dollars by Gavin Newsom and the government of California, per Christopher Rufo. So this woman, one of their executives in the California branch, was discussing how they should talk about their quote-unquote anti-Zionism. And I'll let you listen to this clip, and then notice what she's saying and what she is notably not saying in Cut 45.
2: Now imagine your LinkedIn profile says, I hate all Zionists. Replace hate with whatever inappropriate must, like, you know, something I can't say here. Not strategic, right? Like, not strategic. Now you may say that sitting around Kahwa House on a Friday night, but you're not going to say it on your LinkedIn. And so one, we have to do the basics. We have to remember that Allah protects us. And then strategic versus reckless. And this is a ongoing process.
1: Okay. So this is guidance to these Islamists and Jew haters, saying if you post publicly on LinkedIn or whatever, social media, I hate all Zionists, or she says, replace that with whatever inappropriate message, like something I can't say here. So you can imagine what that might entail. Maybe the F word in Zionists, maybe more explicit appeals to who they're talking about when they say Zionists, quote unquote. But she said, if you're putting that on your profile, quote, not strategic, right? Not strategic. Now, you might say that sitting around the Kahwa House on a Friday night with your buds, when you're among friends like us, you might be saying all those things about how much you hate, you know, them. But if you're putting that out publicly and then you want to go get a job or you're associated with us, right, reading between the lines, like those types of words in public might reflect poorly on us. So it's not strategic. Yes, Allah will protect us, but you have to be strategic versus reckless. And it's an ongoing process. See, I would say maybe it was not strategic for the executive director of that organization to praise one of the deadliest terrorist attacks in human history, the way he did. The biggest single day mass murder of Jews since the Holocaust. But he did. She might even call up her boss and say, not strategic. I actually think it's useful for them to be honest and not strategic and show us exactly who they are and what they think and how they regard quote-unquote Zionists. I consider myself one because I believe Israel, as the Jewish state, has a right to exist and thrive. and is a valuable ally to the United States. So I'm a strong Zionist, but I'm not sure if they really mean me when they're talking about Zionists, if you catch my drift. I'm a Sunday person, not a Saturday person. They come for the Sunday people eventually. Terrorists do. Look at what's happening in Africa. Almost no one's talking about it. Another mass murder of Christians by Islamists just this week. Almost not a peep at all from the news media, by the way. There's no way to blame the Zionists, wink, for that one. So it's just kind of not a story. But notice that this woman, CARE California, she's not urging the members, right, her group there, the in-group, she's not urging them not to hate Zionists, quote-unquote. She's not telling them to change their hearts and turn away from bigotry and hatred. She's not saying, hey, let's not tolerate that sort of thing in our ranks because we want to be a respectable civil rights organization for Muslims in this free country. She's not saying any of that. In fact, she's saying quite the opposite. She's saying, yeah, if you want to get that off your chest and blow off some steam and say what we all think, privately, at the cafe, when we're just among friends, that's strategic. But saying it too publicly is unstrategic. Not wrong, not bad, unstrategic, and therefore potentially counterproductive. So she's saying, hold that hatred in your heart, sort of like this is what we all believe. We just have to be a little bit smarter about how we reveal that to everyone else. This is not a message against hatred and bigotry. It is a message of camouflaging hatred and bigotry for strategic political purposes. And despite this warning, it seems like a lot of people associated directly with CARE and their various followers are quite bad at being strategic, as this woman would say, because they can't help themselves. The hatred speaks loudly, sings loudly from their hearts. I just found that to be a highly revealing soundbite that was shared by Christopher Rufo. Now, relatedly, there is a candidate running for Congress across the river in New Jersey, a state that lost many people on 9/11, the attack on the World Trade Center, which is relevant to this candidate running for Congress in that New Jersey district as a Democrat. I want to introduce you to that person when we come back on the Guy Benson Show on a Thursday here. Don't go anywhere.
0: Miss a minute, miss a lot. 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
13: Most experts and pundits thought President Harry Truman would be soundly defeated by Thomas Dewey. On November 2nd, 1948, Truman had the last laugh.
14: And Mr. Kelton Barnes and Mr. Harkness were reporting the situation as it then developed. And Mr. Kelton Barnes was saying, well,

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continuing that thought that I just started, let's pick it up. I want to read to you from a Wall Street Journal op-ed today written by Michael Mukasey, who was a federal judge for years, then was U.S. Attorney General for several years as well. This is a very serious person. Headline of his piece, The Blind Sheikh and the Candidate. Adam Hemway was in my courtroom in 1995. Now he's running for Congress. Mukasey writes, I write to share the news that a man who was a witness in my courtroom more than 30 years ago is now running for Congress. Adam Hemway is the leading fundraiser among the 13 Democratic candidates competing to succeed a retiring congresswoman in New Jersey's 12th congressional district. So it's a very crowded field, and the leading candidate by some measures is this guy. Mr. Hemway appeared before me as a defense witness when I presided over the 1995 trial of Omar Abdel Rahman, known as the Blind Sheikh, who was convicted of numerous offenses, including seditious conspiracy against America, providing the spiritual guidance for the first World Trade Center bombing in 1993, and conspiring to assassinate the leader of Egypt. You might remember the Blind Sheikh and this whole story, possibly because our friend and colleague Andy McCarthy was one of the prosecutors who put that guy away. This was the driving spiritual jihad force behind the first World Trade Center bombing that killed Americans with a goal of toppling the towers, a goal that Al-Qaeda finished years later. This cleric, this radical Islamist terrorism inspiration, Omar Abdel Rahman, was on trial in this courtroom in the mid-90s, and a defense witness on his behalf is this man now running for Congress. He testified that Abdel Rahman had characterized the U.S. and Israel as, quote, enemies of Islam, and speaking for the need for Muslims to conduct jihad against the enemies of Islam, he said, quote, of course, that's what he always talked about. Like, well, of course he was calling for jihad. That was his thing. This was a defense witness for the cleric who was convicted on those charges. Mr. Hemway was more than a casual traveling companion of Abdel Rahman. He met the Blind Sheikh in 1991 after the cleric had already been charged with providing the spiritual authority for an assassination against another Egyptian leader, Anwar Sadat. He attended several of Abdel Rahman's sermons and visited the cleric in his home before his trial and provided him with translation services. Mr. Hemway began his trial testimony with the greeting, Salam Aleikum, addressing the defendant, the man on whose behalf he was testifying, the terrorist, the convicted jihadist. This man, just to put a finer point on it, was the Blind Sheikh's personal translator. He knew him well. He worked with him a lot. He traveled around with him. He saw him preach jihad repeatedly. Quote, of course, that's what he always talked about. That was his testimony. Just matter of fact, he was testifying on behalf of this guy. He was a defense witness. One of the most infamous terrorist convictions in U.S. history, this guy. And his personal translator, his defense witness, is now a leading, if not the leading, candidate for the United States Congress in New Jersey. Mr. Abdel Rahman is no longer around to provide an endorsement of Mr. Hemway, writes Judge Mukasey, having duly completed his life sentence in 2017. That's when he died 9 years ago. But, in case you were curious, Mr. Hemway has received the endorsements of Congresswoman Ilhan Omar and the head of CARE, Nihad Awad, who said after the October 7, 2023 atrocities against Israel that he was happy to see, that's a quote, people breaking the siege and throwing down the shackles of their own land and walk free into their lands that they were not allowed to walk in. That was his endorsement of how happy he was to see October 7th happen. That guy in this organization, we just talked about that organization, CARE, in the last segment, has endorsed this congressional candidacy, as have major
allies of Zohran Mamdani. The judge says, I'll be interested to see what the voters of Central New Jersey make of their opportunity to consider the credentials of this alumnus of my courtroom.

0: 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We are just one of the thousands of teams Canine Companions has paired together over the past 50 years. 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
2: Okay, so, Sarah, I'm dropping you off at Emily's?
3: Yep.
2: And Josh, you're going to...
4: Soccer, Dad. Soccer practice.
2: Right. Oh, by the way, I just wanted to let you know when I pick you both up, I'll be wearing my short shorts.
4: What?
3: No!
2: Yep, and my dorky dad hat, and I'm gonna do my dad dance for all your friends. They'll love it!
3: Seriously? Why?
2: Because I like my short shorts. Of course, I could be talked out of it if you guys would just buckle up your seatbelts without giving me a hard time.
5: It's important to get your kids to buckle up for safety, no matter what it takes. And sometimes, all it takes is your parental powers of persuasion.
4: Okay, okay, we're buckling up.
3: See, all buckled.
2: Good choice. 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
13: 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She goes to sleep at periods of time.
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16: The vast majority of the known universe is invisible to us. 95% is made up of dark energy or dark matter. And the 5% we can see is very mysterious. As science advances, it seems to be aligning not with atheism, but the God of the Bible. So says Dr. Michael Gillen, whose new film, The Invisible Everywhere, shows how his passion for science converted him to a man of faith.
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1: Back here on the Guy Benson Show, GuyBensonShow.com, podcast always free. Happy to report that we have with us KT McFarland, former Trump Deputy National Security Advisor. She has worked under four presidential administrations. KT, good to have you back.
2: It's always a pleasure. Thank you.
1: So the Wall Street Journal reporting that demands that have been made of the Iranian regime in this proposed deal that has been put to them include a 20-year, two-decade enrichment ban completely, hand over all enriched material, all the uranium, out of the country, attestation not to seek a nuclear weapon, which to me is far less significant than the previous two, dismantling the big nuclear sites of Fordo, Natanz, and Isfahan, to the extent that they exist anymore after all the bombing, but dismantling everything that might be left, a ban on underground nuclear work, and on-demand inspections and penalties for any violations. That's at least on the nuclear side of this proposal. And the Trump administration said they're awaiting Tehran's response. That could come sometime today or this week. President Trump saying that he thinks that a deal could be reached within a week. Meanwhile, the naval blockade continues. There's a pause on this Project Freedom to open the Straits of Hormuz. That was announced and then sort of paused very recently. A lot of moving parts. What do you make of it?
2: The whole thing depends on two things. Number one, any deal that we would get with Iran, and you're right to point out that if they claim they never want to build nuclear weapons, I mean, who cares what they say?
1: Liars, yeah.
2: The deal is going to be, can we have inspections on demand, called snap inspections, so anytime, any place, anywhere, we can inspect anything. And number two, do we have an enforcement mechanism? Every previous agreement that anybody's had with Iran had not had either of those two. So the Obama nuclear deal, it had no ability to have snap inspections. If there were going to be inspections, they had to be arranged in advance, and they had to have appointments, and yada, yada, yada. In other words, Iran could clearly obfuscate anything they were doing. So you need that demand that you have any time you want to inspect, you can inspect. And then secondly, if they cheat, which you know they're going to cheat, what do you do about it? And that's where I think it's important that the United States, and this is separate from an agreement, the United States would have to keep part of the armada there, at least for a period of time until this was implemented. And then perhaps going forward, you would have a regional group, say the United Arab Emirates, Israel, the United States, others, maybe Turkey, who would then be responsible for if Iran cheated, then we could have other actions against Iran, military actions, sanctions, et cetera.
1: Yeah, is it too simplistic to just say this? Let's say the regime, or whoever's running the regime, right? That's the other thing, who's actually in charge and has authority. But let's say whoever that is agrees to all of this. And they're like, okay, yep, come take the nuclear dust. We're going to dismantle all these places that we have remaining. A 20-year ban on all enrichment, all of it. And they say yes. And then, with these snap, on-demand, pop-up inspections, if they start playing games and they won't allow access to some facility, wouldn't the solution, and again, maybe it is too simplistic, to just tell them, if you do that, by the way, we're going to keep a very close eye on you from above because we control the skies, and obviously you're completely penetrated by Israeli intelligence and all of that, so we're going to know this stuff. If you play the games and we want to get into a facility and you won't let us, then we or the Israelis will bomb that place immediately. It's just no questions asked. You let us in and you uphold the snap inspection requirement or the bombs drop. That's it.
2: Because if you refuse to let us inspect, we assume you're cheating.
1: Right.
2: And therefore, we have the right to destroy whatever it is you're doing.
1: Yeah, I mean, that seems fairly straightforward to me. Am I missing something?
2: No, you're not missing anything at all. That's exactly what's needed. And that's why nothing has worked in the past, because Iran is going to cheat. And they've always gotten away with it. But the difference this time is that, you know, in the past, whether they tried to close the Strait of Hormuz, when I was in the Pentagon in the Reagan administration, they closed the Strait of Hormuz. We did a few military things, stopped them. But every other time they've had an agreement with us, or they've tried to blackmail us, we've never had the military presence in the region to enforce it. The genius of what Trump has done is that, so we have the military operation of epic fury, right, to destroy their military facilities and to destroy their
1: missiles and the ability
2: complex.
1: To build them and all that.
2: You know, and to rebuild them. And then the second part is economic fury. We knew that their move, they've done it every single time, would be to close the Strait of Hormuz. And they think that's the last move on the chessboard, but it's not. And because we had the military capabilities in the region anyway for the Operation Epic Fury, you know, we put all the armada there, all the destroyers are there, the carrier strike groups, they were sitting in place so that when Iran pulled its clever little move of closing the strait, we could say, okay, I'll see you, you know, check, checkmate. We are now going to blockade the entire region, and we have the military capabilities in the entire region to do exactly that. We're going to do it starting tomorrow at noon.
1: And so, and the blockade's been a catastrophe for the Iranian regime.
2: Catastrophe for them and a complete success for us. This is the blockade means that no ships are getting in or out of Iran. They're not getting consumer goods brought in. They're not able to sell their oil. They're not able to, they're just frozen. I mean, they are like in jail. There's a cage around them. And as a result of that, for various reasons, the way their economy works, the way the oil works, the way the pipelines work, they're facing collapse of their currency. They're facing millions unemployed, and they're facing the complete destruction of their energy infrastructure. So the way it works is oil gets pumped out of the ground by a well, goes into a pipeline, and it goes horizontally across to the Karg Island. And then at Karg Island, there's an empty oil tanker that the oil gets put into. Mm-hmm. And then once the oil tanker is full, the oil tanker goes on its merry way, usually to China. Now, you can't turn that system off. There's no kill switch. There's no way that you can turn it off at the pipeline. There's no way you can turn it off at the well. It starts backing up. There's no storage capability left. And when it starts backing up, just think of a sink, right? You've got a clogged drain, and you can't turn the faucet off. There's nothing they can do with which doesn't destroy those wells. This is how the system was built. Probably a stupid way to have the system built, but that's how it's built. So if they cannot get that oil out of the ground, in the pipeline, in the tanker, the oil well backs up, and then the oil well is destroyed, and it'll take 10 years and vast amounts of money to repair it, if it can even be repaired.
1: Let me ask you this, because with some fanfare, the administration rolled out Project Freedom on the Straits of Hormuz and what the U.S. was going to do in opening that back up, and you had the defense secretary or the secretary of war, Pete Hegseth, out there talking about it, and Secretary Rubio, et cetera. And then sort of out of nowhere, President Trump said, actually, I'm pausing it, like a day or two in, I'm pausing it. And he said that was a request from the Pakistanis and other governments, reportedly including the Saudis. What was that all about? And then we're seeing a Wall Street Journal scoop that came out within the last few hours that the Saudis and the Kuwaitis have now both lifted restrictions that they had temporarily placed on the U.S. military's use of their bases and airspace, easing a hurdle that had tripped up Trump's effort to move ships through the strait. Obviously, some stuff happening behind the scenes there. Can you give us a read on that?
2: Okay, so we've made the point, right, that we can get things through the Strait of Hormuz. We've had two destroyers that have gone through, American flag vessels have gone through, whatever mines the Iranians had laid. Maybe they did, maybe they didn't, but there's a pass through them now. Maybe they laid them and we've destroyed them. But anyway, well, there is a passage route through. So I think that part of what's gone on is, as you said, maybe the Saudis had reservations, et cetera. But I think the real issue is the China trip next week. The Chinese do not want anything to go wrong with this trip. The meeting between President Trump and President Xi is of far more importance to them than anything Iran could do. And frankly, for the United States, that summit meeting is critical as well. So, if you want to make sure that it goes without a problem up front, you just shut down Project Freedom for a couple of days. Why? Because what happens if the swarms of those little mosquito boats, I mean, somebody explained it to me, those mosquito boats are like jet ski, right? Like water ski boats. They're fast, and they're testosterone, 26-year-old Iranian Revolutionary Guard guys who are fine. What happens if somebody just screwed up? That the swarm, God forbid, they fired a missile, the missile created an incident, we fired back. That would not be a good taste for a good, you know, preliminary event as the way the United States and China are going to have the summit meeting. I think that it was just an abundance of caution. Shut it down for a couple of days. Let the U.S.-China summit happen. And then afterwards, we'll do whatever we're going to do. I think
1: because they're saying meeting, that it could resume next week.
2: Absolutely.
1: Right. So that, which would align with what you're talking about, the timeline.
2: The thing is, I think what's going to happen next week is that President Xi and President Trump are going to sit down and say, okay, we're the grown-ups in the room. What are we going to do about Iran? Trump will say, Iran can't have nuclear weapons. And the Chinese will say, well, we don't really care about Iran's nuclear weapons. Maybe we've helped them in the past, but it's not as important to us as getting the oil flowing again.
1: Right.
2: Because while the strait is closed and while the blockade is in effect, China is not receiving oil from not just Iran, but Iraq and the Saudis and the UAE. And that accounts for 40 or so percent, maybe even higher, of all of China's imported oil. And
1: that's a big problem. Big problem for them.
2: And
1: I saw Brian Hook on TV this morning, and he'll be joining us on the show tomorrow. He was saying what Iran is dealing with right now as they look to the east and to the west. The Chinese will say, especially if Trump brings up this issue and we got to resolve it, the Chinese might say, well, it's not our war. But, Hook added, it is their oil. So that is something that really focuses their attention. Then also there was reporting today in the Chinese press, at least, and Reuters picked up on this, that there was, intentionally or otherwise, an Iranian attack on a Chinese vessel in the UAE or near the UAE earlier today. That cannot make Chairman Xi very happy at all. So I wonder, KT, how that could play into this highly anticipated meeting between the two leaders coming up.
2: I think that Xi Jinping and Donald Trump sit down and say, okay, we're the grown-ups. We want to have a relationship with each other. We don't want to have World War III between China and the United States. We want to have trade. We're going to have sharp elbows in trying to negotiate those trade agreements. But what we don't need is a bunch of crazy mullahs in Iran screwing up the whole world.
1: Two more issues. First, Russia. There was a story today, also Wall Street Journal, Putin's strongman image fading as Ukraine brings the war home to Russia. I saw another story about how they are vastly ramping up the security, the personal security around Putin, whether that's paranoia or not. I guess there's fear for his life and assassination attempts. Are they worried about the Ukrainians, or are they worried about Russian factions, or maybe both? That seems to be like quite a bit of instability inside the Kremlin.
2: Yes, and you know, Putin should have had this war won a long time ago, but he hasn't. And that leaves him vulnerable at home, because the Russians, even though it hasn't really fallen on the responsibility, it's not like the American Vietnam War where it was the middle-class kids were getting drafted and so the middle-class revolted against the war. In the case of Putin, he's dead bodies. The bodies he's thrown at this war have been minorities. They've been not out in Moscow. They've been for other parts of the country. But he's got a lot of explaining to do. Their great Russian military didn't work, and they can't seem to close the deal. They can't seem to defeat Ukraine. And then at the same time, well, Russia can say, well, oil prices are high, so we can afford to pay for this war. Oil prices are about to go down, and that'll be hard for the Russians. They won't have the money to pay for the war. And then the second thing, which really none of us anticipated, is Ukraine has found a whole new line of work, and that's drones.
1: Mm-hmm.
2: Ukraine has gotten so good at making drones.
1: And by the way, they've been helping us with that, too, the Ukrainians have.
2: Totally.
1: Yeah.
2: We're way behind on that. And the way they've done it, I mean, this would make a great, I'd love for you to look into this. The way the Ukraine has done this is that every unit, every little, you know, five-guy unit company in Ukraine, they're all independent, they're all working in their basements, they're all making drones. They innovate, they create, and then at the end of every week, they compare the kill rates. Who got the most kill rates? Oh, my drone that I manufactured and I, you know, held together with chewing gum and some rubber bands. Mine killed 5 tanks, yours only killed 2. And so then Ukraine rewards the one with a higher kill rate with the following week gets more money to make new drones. So there's always every week they're innovating how to do the drones. So now all the world, not just the United States, but everybody's looking to say, okay, Ukraine, we want to buy your drones. How can you help us get it? We know drones are the war of the future. You guys are way ahead of everybody else. Can you help us? So I think that what poor Putin has done, I mean, I don't feel so sorry for him, but he's screwed it up. He hasn't won the war that he should have won easily. He's now got a potentially an economic problem if the price of oil goes down. He's already had to mortgage most of eastern Siberia to the Chinese to pay for the war. And at the same time, Ukraine could rise up from the ashes as a country that everybody wants to do business with because everybody wants to buy Ukraine's drones.
1: KT, very, very quickly, it's been a very busy week for our Secretary of State, DJing a family wedding, hosting the White House press briefing, and now he met earlier with the Pope at the Vatican amid some tensions and the sort of war of words with President Trump and all that over Iran, Rubio over there to try to smooth things over. Your take there, 30 seconds.
2: He's just awesome. I always thought Henry Kissinger was the greatest Secretary of State. He's my lifelong mentor. But I think Marco Rubio is even better.
1: Well, and he's been a busy man. That is quite an endorsement, KT, and something that I think a lot of people have been looking at and saying, all right, Marco Rubio has been very, very impressive. I'll leave it at that for now, especially because we've got to take a break. KT McFarland, we always enjoy having you here. Thank you so much.
2: Thank you.
1: We'll be right back.
0: New talk for a new generation. The Guy Benson Show.
1: Hot dogs, road trips, a long weekend. That's what Memorial Day has become for a lot of people. But it was meant for something more. It was meant to be a reflection, a moment to pause and remember the men and women who've given their lives in service of this country. And as we approach America's 250th anniversary, the month of May is the perfect time to reconnect with that purpose and honor the sacrifice that made our freedoms possible. 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This Memorial Day and leading up to it, honor those who gave their lives for freedom by renewing your own commitment to the republic they defended. 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It never has been. It's preserved by those who are willing to step up. 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
8: The final shuttle flew its final flight in July of 2011.
9: The space shuttle pulls into port for the last time. Its voyage at an end.
8: But there would be no immediate new NASA ship. The plan was to use privately operated craft to reach the space station. And while the U.S. would wait for commercial crew, it would buy seats from Russia on Soyuz spacecrafts. Elon Musk's SpaceX would finally be ready.
10: SpaceX Dragon, we're go for launch. Let's light this candle.
8: Flying its first NASA test crew in May of 2020, but second provider Boeing would have nothing but trouble with its Starliner capsule, forcing its test
11: ISS crew to stay months extra in space. But when President Trump authorized the Artemis program to return to the moon, he directed NASA to use whatever we had to get there, and that meant the long-postponed NASA-owned Orion and whatever private industry could build. With Fox on Tech, I'm Evan Brown, Fox News.
7: History isn't just in textbooks. It's the story of us, the United States. 2026 marks 250 years of America. And throughout the year, Bill Hemmer takes listeners on a journey through the 250 most impactful moments in American history. From the spark of revolution to the battles for freedom, the ideas, inventions, and decisions that

0: the gerrymandering power grab scheme that might actually get thrown out by the Virginia Supreme Court. We're waiting to see what happens there. She had her offices and business raided by the FBI this week. And I know that the immediate response from so many people on the left, Democrats, definitely journalists, was, oh, it's the Trump weaponized DOJ taking out their enemies thing. And I told you yesterday, pump the brakes on that. That is not what I have heard is the case here for a number of reasons. She put out a statement late yesterday. Usually she has these like sassy clapback tweets where she's like very, very aggressive and all that. And then this was a full, more professionalized statement. And it was defiant, unsurprisingly. And she's like, oh, you know, this is political and I'm going to fight it and blah, blah, blah. Again, stay tuned, but I have heard that what they have on her is devastating, and a lot of people are going to look really stupid and reckless when all is said and done and the evidence comes out. I will also point out that now it's not just Fox News reporting, but also the New York Times and MS Now, formerly known as MSNBC, reporting that this was an investigation that originated during the Biden administration. So the whole thing, it's just like, you know, Trump revenge or whatever, doesn't quite align with the apparent timeline here dating back to a Democrat administration. Maybe just one of their heroes is super corrupt, you guys. Just a thought. I guess we'll see and wait for that evidence that I've been hearing about. Meanwhile, another hour up next with Tyrus. Keep it here. Barbecues, road trips, a long weekend, that's what Memorial Day is to a lot of Americans, but it's supposed to be so much more. It's meant to be a time of reflection, a moment to pause and remember and have gratitude for the men and women who've given their lives in service to this country. And as we approach America's 250th birthday, this month of May is a great time to reconnect with that exact purpose and honor the sacrifice that has made our freedom possible. Every generation of Americans has been called to defend liberty in various ways, not just for themselves, but for the future of a free nation, and now it's our turn to carry the torch. This Memorial Day, leading up to Memorial Day, honor those who gave their lives for freedom by renewing your own commitment to the republic they defended. Go to a250toolkit.com/guy for free resources on how you can get involved and share your love of country with everyone in your orbit. Step up for freedom. 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
2: 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And AM 1540 KGBC Galveston. Breaking news this hour from Town Hall. Amit Thomason. This week's victories in GOP primaries in several states are bolstering House Speaker Mike Johnson's belief this fall's election outlook remains positive for Republicans. On the Salem News program this week on Capitol Hill with Tony Perkins, a Louisiana Republican says he's looking forward to spirited campaigning from coast to coast.
3: We are very bullish about the midterm elections in November, and this is in spite of the media's breathless prognostications that Republicans are going to lose the House. Now remember, they cheer against us every single day. Everything that we've accomplished in this Congress, they said was impossible, could not be done. They also said we were going to lose in 2024. So I wouldn't put any stock into any of that, and I would not put any stock at all into historic trends.
4: Speaker Johnson predicts his party will defy the conventional view that the party controlling the White House loses seats in Congress in most midterm elections. His full interview will be heard on this week on Capitol Hill as broadcast, beginning at 10 a.m. Eastern Time Saturday on the

0: The Salem News Channel. When it comes to his blueprint for ending the Iran war, President Trump says...
1: The plan is very simple. Iran cannot have a nuclear weapon, it cannot have a nuclear bomb, and it's not going to happen. They're really at the end of the line. They really are.
0: The United Arab Emirates says its military is responding to drone and missile attacks from Iran. Hours earlier, the U.S. military said it fended off Iranian attacks on several Navy ships in the Strait of Hormuz. Spanish public health authorities ready to receive more than 140 passengers and crew members from that hantavirus-stricken cruise ship currently headed to the Canary Islands. On Wall Street, stock futures positive so far this morning. The Dow futures up 143 points. NASDAQ futures better by 189. More on these stories at townhall.com.
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0: The U.S. is apparently not in any hurry to force change in Cuba by military means.
1: We'll be doing something with Cuba very soon.
5: President Trump has been threatening Cuba is next for some time, suggesting U.S. warships deployed in the Middle East could return by way of the island. But U.S. officials involved in preliminary discussions with Havana tell AP the administration isn't looking to take military action anytime soon. The president saying last month,
1: I would think a deal would be made very easily with Cuba.
5: Still, those officials also say they are not optimistic the communist government will accept the U.S. offer, even though it includes tens of millions of dollars in humanitarian aid. Ben Thomas, Washington.
0: Secretary of State Rubio is set to meet with Italian Premier Meloni to ease tensions over the war in Iran. President Trump's tariffs and his criticism of Europe's stance on the conflict have strained U.S.-Italian relations. Townhall.com.
6: From the KSEV Weather Center, today will be mostly cloudy with a few showers and a thunderstorm. The storms could bring flooding downpours and localized damaging wind gusts with a high of 78. Tonight, expect cloudy skies with more showers and a thunderstorm and a low of 69. Tomorrow will be mostly cloudy with showers and a heavy thunderstorm. Heavier downpours may cause localized flooding, reaching a high of 82. Moving on to Sunday, there might be a morning shower in some areas with clouds giving way to sunshine and a high of 88. With the KSCV Weather Center forecast, I'm AccuWeather meteorologist Joe Lundberg.
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0: Friday morning. Welcome into the Press Box. I'm your host, Russell Sherrill. 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Mother's Day weekend. Time to celebrate moms. Should be celebrating moms every day, but we'll give them a day. I won't be postponing our annual ribs barbecue Mom's Day because my younger son has a tournament this weekend in baseball, so we'll push it to next weekend, but nonetheless, Mother's Day weekend. Happy Mother's Day, everybody. Well, the Astros, they're back at it tonight as they will face the Cincinnati Reds, who at one point were actually sitting in first place in the National League Central, but now have since fallen. The Cubs have gotten on a roll. In fact, the Cubs have won 15 consecutive home games. They just finished off sweeping the Cincinnati Reds in a four-game series, dropping the Reds now to 20-18. Pushing them back in the National League Central. Astros and Cubs are the first game of the day. 5:10 first pitch between the Astros and the Reds. Burrows will be on the mound for the Stros. The latest on the injury updates, obviously, you know, Correa's done for the year. Pena working his way back. I actually thought he was a little bit closer. Apparently not. He's actually going to be with the team in Cincinnati, just working out with the team before he goes to a minor league rehab assignment next week. Head scratcher. I actually thought he was doing a minor league rehab assignment this weekend and would be returning next week. Apparently not for Jeremy Pena, who has the grade 1 hamstring strain, soft tissue injury. They got another name for that, but I can't say it here. Taylor Trammell still out. No idea when he's coming back. Yadier Diaz, same thing with the oblique injury. Josh Hader, they have a date expected to return around May 24th. Couple more weeks for the Astros closer, who has been out all year. All year. Hunter Brown and Christian Javier with the shoulder strains. Still on track for late this month, early June. Be great to have both of those guys back in the rotation. I also would like to see Joey Loperfido back, but he, sometime still this month, has started doing light activities with the right quad strain. And the same with Jake Myers with the oblique strain from swinging the bats back against the Rockies. Oh, all the injuries. All these injuries for the Astros. Aaron Gedde will take his 4-0 record on Saturday. 3-10 start on Saturday. And then a 12:40 first pitch on Sunday for the Astros. I'm guessing that'll be a bullpen, whatever you want to call it, starter kind of day for the Astros, given all of their injuries. And then come right back home and open up a 7-game homestand on Monday. 4 games with the Mariners, 3 games with the Rangers over the weekend, following weekend. Huge series coming up. Hopefully they'll do well against Cincinnati, who is, again, losers of what? Excuse me. 7 in a row. Like I said, that team, Cincinnati was rolling. They were like at the top of the National League Central as they were sitting at 20-11. 9 games above 500 now, have lost 7 straight, including that 4-game sweep at the hands of the Cubs, who have jumped up 12 games above 500, 3.5 games up in the Central. The Astros, the A's salvaged a game with the Phillies. They get back up above 500 in the American League West, but the Astros only 4.5 games behind them. That's what I'm saying. And with the Rangers and the Mariners coming up, great opportunity for them to make up some ground here within the division. And got to beat down a team that's reeling right now in Cincinnati. I'd be thrilled if they could just get 2 out of 3 over the weekend. But that's a big if with this squad. That's for sure. 281-558-5738. NFL schedule release. No news on it just yet. None at all on the release date. Maybe next week we'll hear something. But I'm looking forward to that. The international games, we've got 9 of them. We know we have the 49ers and the Rams on Netflix on September 10th on week 1, Rio de Janeiro, week 3, Ravens and Cowboys. We know who some of the other teams are, the Falcons, the Atlanta Falcons. They will be playing in Madrid. Who will they be playing? I have no idea. Possible opponents, Panthers, Saints, Buccaneers, Bears, Lions, 49ers, Ravens, Bengals, Chiefs. One thing I do know is that the Jaguars, who are in London for 2 games, it won't be their matchup with the Pittsburgh Steelers because the franchise apparently has protected that home game from the international scene because they want that game at home. I wonder why, because it'll be a sellout crowd there in Jacksonville with the Steeler fans coming into Florida. Commanders will be in London. Saints in Paris. There were a lot of rumors that it was going to be the Browns. We'll see. 49ers in Mexico City. Rounding out the rest of that. And then, much to my chagrin, I'm just shaking. I wish they would just say no. Why can't they just say no? Talking about my Pittsburgh Steelers and Aaron Rodgers, just say no. Apparently Aaron Rodgers is coming into Pittsburgh this weekend, and in fact today, for a visit to meet with the organization and head coach Mike McCarthy, and that all signs are pointing towards him returning to the black and gold. Ugh. Dude, you're going to be 43 years old. Go do something else. Please let the younger kids play. Drafted Drew Allar. You have Will Howard. Let's move on. Speaking of moving on, one of the top remaining free agents is moving on, Juwan Jennings. The former Minnesota Viking, 49er wide receiver, signing with the Minnesota Vikings. Friendly deal, 1 year, $8 million. I will say this, for Kyler Murray or J.J. McCarthy, whoever's going to be the quarterback, talk about a nice receiving core. With, of course, one of the great best wide receivers in the game in Justin Jefferson. Jordan Addison, another receiver that's very capable and can take the top off of defense going deep. You have one of the top tight ends in T.J. Hockenson. And now you add Juwan Jennings from the 49ers. pretty nice group of playmakers for their quarterbacks, to say the least. Now, his last 2 years, he has 132 receiving receptions for 1,618 yards and 15 TDs. With the 49ers. So nice pickup for Minnesota. And again, on a very friendly one-year, $8 million deal. Good morning. Welcome in the press box.
1: Good morning, Russell.
0: Yes, sir.
1: Happy Mother's Day to you and yours.
0: Thank you. You as well.
1: My mother passed away 4 years ago.
0: Okay.
1: So I'm just gonna think about the good times I had with my mother. One time, one good thing I had about my mother when she was alive, son, do not never tell anyone you can't do anything and make millions of dollars in this country.
0: Mm-hmm.
1: You can't do anything in this life. That's the one thing I can remember about my mother. She was a sweet person. But anywho, the Astros, you're saying that there may be a chance if they could leap into first place in the NL West, 4.5 games back? I don't know, Russell. But let me go to the Texans. Let me get to the Texans. Do you think that Stephon Diggs is going to sign with the Texans?
0: No.
1: Why not?
0: Because he's been here, done that. I haven't heard any interest of Stephon Diggs signing with the Houston Texans. They don't need him. They don't need him.
1: Well, he's been acquitted of any charges he had situation.
0: Oh, I understand that. Great. Yes, I saw that the case that he's been acquitted from that. And honestly, if I see him going anywhere, I think he goes back
1: to abuse case.
0: I think he goes back to New England.
1: I don't think he goes back to New England.
0: I do.
1: That's just me.
0: But no, I don't think he's coming to Houston at all.
1: Well. Do you think that the Texans are going to sign any other wide receivers, or they're just going to stay pat? And what about the schedule? Have they released the NFL schedule out now?
0: No, they have not yet. That'll be hopefully sometime next week or the week after.
1: Weekend?
0: No, not over the weekend. It'll be on a prime time situation, like on a Thursday night or something. No other wide receivers. The Texans have a very good wide receiver core. They don't need to go out and sign a free agent. There isn't anybody else out there. They don't need Deebo Samuel. They don't need Stephon Diggs. They have Nico Collins. You got Nolan Higgins. Tank Dell, you hopefully he's coming back.
1: Speaking of Tank Dell, what is the status on Tank Dell? Is he going to play this year?
0: That's the plan. That's the plan. So we'll see.
1: I hope so too, Russell.
0: I do too.
1: I hope so too.
0: All right, bud. Have a good one.
1: Have a nice day.
0: You too. Appreciate the call. 281-558-5738. Yes, Stephon Diggs cleared. Found not guilty of the assault and battery charges. Clearing his path back to the NFL. Somebody will take a flyer on him. I could see him going back to New England. That's where he was before. They're a contender. They could use another wide receiver, but not the Texans. Not the Texans at all. That's just a distraction that they do not need. Not that it will be, now that he's been cleared and such. But no. 281-558-573. But I'm looking forward to the schedule, though. And seeing the primetime games and where that all lines up here coming up. Switching gears over to college football, I was looking at... It's so interesting when you look at post-spring top 25s, post-spring rankings. CBS Sportsline even has a post-spring bowl predictions, predicting who and where everybody, what bowl game they're going to. Okay, I mean, that's fun. Look at, you see who the college football playoff teams, but the interesting thing is looking at and kind of predicting what the top 25 is going to look like. Here's exactly why I cannot stand preseason rankings. I've always said this before, but this is a great time to talk about it. As I sit here and I look at the one that SI.com has put out. I don't like it because I feel like they're just filled out. Outside of the teams you know that are going to be really good. You know Texas, Notre Dame, Ohio State, Georgia, Oregon, Texas A&M. I mean, those teams are going to be good. Michigan, Oklahoma, LSU should be with Lane Kiffin and Sam Leavitt. We'll see. I'm rooting for them to lose every week. The Miami Hurricanes, who are fresh off an appearance at the national championship, they have replaced their quarterback with Daniel Mensa, who they hope will be able to play at a high level after leading Duke to the ACC championship. But when you get to the backside of it, you look at the teams that fill it out. Alabama, Tennessee, Penn State, Florida, Missouri, Virginia. These are just blue bloods, traditional teams. And the reason why I hate it is because you know that when the preseason rankings come out every year in August, it's always good for at least 7 or 8 teams that are way overrated, that are out of the top 25 by the first month of the season. And even more, in some cases, by the end of the year. And there's other teams like the TCUs. Look at U of H, 10-win season. Will they be and with what they have coming back, are the Cougars going to be a preseason top 25 team this year? I mean, the fact that the Red Raiders, I'm looking at them in this poll here, they have them at number 12. Excuse me, 13. They were previously in their, I guess they had one before the spring games. I guess this was their after season prediction. They had them at number 8, and that was when they, at the time, had Brendan Sorsby coming to play for the Red Raiders. Now that he's not, how can you even put Texas Tech in the top 25? If that team does not have a quarterback, the Red Raiders are going to be good for at least 2-3 losses this season. Maybe that's good enough to be in the top around the top 15, top 20. Maybe because their schedule is a little bit manageable. I mean, they play an absolute cupcake non-conference schedule. But that's what galls me about preseason rankings. The top 25 really, truly does not need to come out until at least mid-October. In fact, that should just be the, especially if we're going to go and expand the college football playoff. And we should be doing this now anyway, now that we're in the 12-team college football playoff. The first ranking shouldn't come out until the college football committee submits their first top 25 in late October, early November. so that we have a true body of work to see who has truly done what, and then you don't have that ridiculous argument and trying, you know, slotting these teams based on their traditional powers and their namesake. I mean, honestly, I think Ole Miss, who in this top 25 poll, preseason, post-spring poll by SI, that has them at number 16. I mean, the returning Trinidad Chambliss, who's a Heisman Trophy candidate, Kewon Lacy, running back from Ole Miss, who probably might be at least considered for the Heisman Trophy. They have a tough schedule, I understand that, but nonetheless, with the talent they have, should be higher than that, but because it's Ole Miss and they lose Lane Kiffin, they're not up there with the UTs and the Michigans and the LSUs. I mean, personally, LSU, I'm willing to bet that they are a top 10 team in the preseason polls, and why should they be? What did they do from last year? I know you're, but it's all based on what they think they have coming back in quarterback Sam Leavitt in the Lane Kiffin offense. Indiana, top 10 team. Really? They're off the national championship, and with all the pieces that they lost, and granted, they have been active in the transfer portal, but a new quarterback coming in. I mean, Fernando Mendoza was unbelievable. And you have to replace that along with your top wide receivers. I mean, you're bringing in a quarterback who's a transfer from TCU and Josh Hoover taking over at quarterback. What did he do for TCU to say, yeah, they're still a top 10 team? I'm going to talk more about this on the other side, because I got to step out for a break here. You're in the press box here on the Voice of Texas. AM 700 KCB, AM 1540 KGBC, 281-558-5738. You like the preseason polls? Do you need the water cooler talk of preseason rankings and rankings throughout the season? Or could you wait until end of October or mid-October to have a first true legit top 25?

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right, here we go. 6:35. Back in the press box. Wayne Dolcifino in for Chris Salcedo. Here this morning. He'll also be with us Monday and Tuesday. Love having Wayne D in. Brian Kilmeade as well. 281-558-573. Three amigos this afternoon. Craig Collins on your ride home. Might be a little sloppy. Get a little rain here later today. Hopefully it doesn't rain out the Little League games we have scheduled this weekend as we head towards the postseason. 281-558-573. But back to it. So preseason top. I mean, do you really need a preseason top 25? Are you one of? Do you need that water cooler talk, as they say? I don't. I hate the preseason top 25, especially now that we have the playoffs and the 12-team playoff. These teams don't need to be ranked. Do not need to be ranked until at least five or six games into the season, halfway through. Why? So we can truly have a gauge of who really is number one, because I hate it. You put the traditional powers up top, the ones, you know, the Texases, the Ohio States, the Oregons. I get it. And, you know, they are talented teams and they have great players coming back. But if they lose a game, they're not going to drop very far. It's just, I can't stand it. I can't. When there's always a surprise team or two that comes in and has to really work hard to get and have a lot of help to climb up into the rankings. By the way, on the top of this poll, too, by the way, Notre Dame. And I wouldn't be surprised. I don't think they will. I don't think the AP and the coaches poll first. Coaches poll comes out first and the AP copies it. Coaches poll come out first. Do I see Notre Dame number one in the preseason polls? Probably not. They could be, though. They are loaded with a lot of talent coming back. I mean, the majority of their defense is back. Yes, they have to replace their top two tailbacks, but they have quarterback C.J. Carr coming back, and they have such a soft schedule. Such a soft schedule. But no, really, I mean, Oregon, Ohio State, from the Big Ten, Texas, yes, they're loaded. Sorry, all you Texas haters out there, they should be up near the top. Who knows? They might even be number one or number two. And they might just do that just simply because with Ohio State as well, so that they have that 1-2 matchup to hype up in week two. But how? See, that's the thing. They get they are awarded. Based on what? What all you're saying is you're awarding the top team for what they have coming back. This is why, given the era that we're in now with the college football playoff and the potential of expanding this thing to 24 teams here in another year or two, get rid of the preseason rankings. There should not be any rankings until, and the only rankings that should come out are the ones that from the committee members. Forget the AP, forget the coaches poll. They don't need to be voting. They do not need to be voting. And let's base it on what the teams do, how they perform, how they look. At least six games into the season. I mean, what? Why does any of these teams deserve
to be number one or number two? What have they done? What has Texas done or Ohio State done? If you want to say those are the presumed number one and number two, what have they accomplished over A&M, Alabama, Ole Miss, just to name a few? The Georgia Bulldogs. What have they accomplished? Nothing. Absolutely nothing. So, I'm all for getting rid of preseason, the preseason polls, and not having any. Why do we have to have them ranked? But you know they have to have it ranked, and they have them simply to hype up for television ratings. I hate it. Absolutely hate it. And I hate Notre Dame's schedule. You ought to just put them there. If you want to put somebody number one, put Notre Dame number one just based on the fact that they don't play anybody. They have all that talent coming back, and they play nobody. I mean, listen. When CBS Sportsline.com, CBSSports.com puts out an article on the five teams capable of derailing the Irish's postseason plans. Okay, first off, they have to lose more than one game. They may even have to lose three games just to fall out of the top 12. Because remember, they have that new rule in place for Notre Dame. They get the exception. How do you like that? I mean, that can't sit well with other schools, by the way. That if they're automatically, if Notre Dame is in the top 12 of the college football playoff rankings, they automatically get that berth. Because, you know, you could be towards the end, and yes, you could miss out because you have the at-large, the automatic bid from the Group 5 conference champion. So that could knock you out. But the fact that their list of teams from Notre Dame's schedule, when the fifth number five team on the list is a team last year in North Carolina, the Bill Belichick-led Tar Heels, who were atrocious last year. That's the fifth toughest game that you're saying that is on their schedule. You're telling me that they only have four legit games, and they don't even have that. The opening game with Wisconsin wasn't good last year. In fact, they were terrible as well. That leaves you with three games. And you get that automatic bid in the college football playoff if you're in the top 12. As they're calling it the revenge tour after last year's snub, where you just didn't take care of your business. You lost your head-to-head game against Miami. And you lost to Texas A&M. The two top games on your schedule. Remember, they don't have USC anymore. But they play Wisconsin and Green Bay at North Carolina. Oh, give me a break. They play Miami in like November at games at home in South Bend. I mean, that's the only game on their schedule. I'm sorry. BYU looks like a trap game because it's at
Lavelle Edwards Stadium. But come on, should BYU truly contend with them? Not on paper. I hope that BYU schedules is able to schedule that game, the network schedule that game in prime time. Their schedule is weak, SMU. I mean, that's not even close to what the teams play in the Big Ten, in the SEC, in the ACC, or even the Big 12. Or even in the Big 12. That's sad that that's what their schedule looks like. And they want to tout up the season as the revenge tour for the Notre Dame Fighting Irish. Go get them, boys. Oh, quick break. 281-558-5738. 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

All right, 6:49 here on The Voice. Back in the press box, Wayne D. in the house. Coming up, 7 o'clock for Chris Salcedo. Keep it locked in right here. 281-558-5738. Hey, man, news out of Texans camp that C.J. Stroud's been putting in the work with David Montgomery and Jalen Knoll during the off-season program. Out there working on mechanics, building that chemistry with his receivers. Good to see him working hard. Needs to. This is a big year for him. Big year for the organization, for this football team. And need their quarterback to step up and be elite this year. One of the biggest things, I think, besides the mistake, we talk about the mistakes and the decisions that he makes. Where the Texans truly need to get better is the red zone efficiency. Less field goals from Fairbairn and more touchdowns. And some of that I got to put, not going to put solely on C.J. Stroud, but offensive coordinator Nick Caley has to put the team in the right position and call the right play for their quarterback and their offense. And then C.J. has to check out of it and into something else if the defense adjusts and doesn't feel like they got the right call in place. I think it's time that C.J. has that. If he hasn't had it, the green light from the coaching staff to change plays, they need to allow, trust him now. Trust him now. But this will be year two for Nick Caley as the Texans' offensive coordinator. We pound so much on C.J. Stroud, and rightfully so. But you're talking about the receivers and the work that he's putting in. Glad to see that. But at the same time, Nick Caley and C.J. during the offseason and then during training camp and such, they've got to get on the same page and working together for this offense to be successful. And, boy, in the red zone efficiency, that's where the money has to take place for this team. I bet if I was to go look, I'll try to do it right now, from last season, they were probably no better than 30th in the NFL. The Texans. Touchdown only. Scoring percentage. Yes, I'll accept all your cookies. Let's see. Okay. They were 29th. Only... Excuse me. Only the Saints, Jets, and Chargers were worse than the Texans. They were 29th in the NFL in red zone efficiency. I need another site to look at. This one is, oh my gosh, the computer is so slow. It's seriously, my computer's just locking up. Let's see, Pro Football Reference. How about we go with that one? Oh yeah, here we go. Love this one. It's got to verify. I can't look at it yet because it has to verify that I'm a human. Yes, I am. Come on. Come on.
Oh, that's receiving stats. I don't want that. Anyway, they have to improve on that. Even if they were middle of the road. Again, said this over and over. Don't need the Texans to be a top 10 offense. They just need to be middle of the road. They need to go from 29th up to, like, I don't know, just inside the top 20 in red zone efficiency with their defense. That's it. They just have to be inside the top 20. And there's no doubt that they would win. They would put up at least 2-3 more wins on in the win column. If they were to improve in the red zone. 29th in the NFL last year. And if it wasn't for having one of the top kickers in the NFL, who was, of course, rewarded with a well-deserved contract extension, and Tammy Fairbairn, now they wouldn't even made the playoffs if it wasn't for him. But red zone efficiency has to be a huge area that this team works on during OTAs and then on into training camp. If they want this to have improved and have put up more wins on the in the win column.

and have, I think, the best year of his career. Better than his rookie season. He has to take that leap. And given that that fifth-year option is looming, and there's no doubt that he and his agent want to get that contract extension up there, the $55-plus million range a year, the going rate for the top quarterbacks, got to prove it. Absolutely have to prove it. Here in 2026. It'd be good to see. He's putting in the work. Getting it done. Hey, that'll do it for this edition of the Press Box. You're on The Voice, AM 700 KSEV, Tomball Houston, AM 1540 KGVC Galveston. Wayne D coming up here on The Voice. Thanks for listening. Have a great weekend and happy Mother's Day to all the moms out there. We will talk with you on Monday.

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2: 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I'm Rich Thomason. The latest on the Hantavirus cruise ship saga.
3: Spanish authorities will receive more than 140 passengers and crew members on board the Hantavirus-stricken cruise ship. The vessel is expected to reach the Spanish island of Tenerife off the coast of West Africa on Saturday or Sunday, where health officials will perform careful evacuations. Virginia Balcones, Spain's head of emergency services, says they will arrive at a completely isolated, cordoned-off area. The U.S. has agreed to send a plane to the area to repatriate its 17 citizens, and the British government also says it will charter a plane to evacuate the nearly two dozen British citizens still on the MV Hondius. At least three passengers have died, and several others are sick. I'm Charles Tillersesma.
2: As oil prices edge higher, pump prices have dropped just a bit, down a penny from yesterday, AAA's national average. For a gallon of regular, $4.54 as of this morning. California's average, $6.16. That's holding steady from yesterday.
4: We're negotiating with the Iranians.
2: President Trump saying the process is not confrontation-free at sea.
4: You probably heard we took our three destroyers and we rammed them through some pretty big stuff today. And the destroyers weren't hurt in any way. The people weren't hurt, but they were firing at us and we were firing.
2: The president says the attacking Iranian forces were, in his words, completely destroyed. There's been a lot of speculation.

0: Mr. John Fetterman might jump the Democrat ship to become a Republican, but the Pennsylvania Democrat says that's not happening, telling the Washington Post that he'd make a terrible Republican who still votes overwhelmingly with the Democrats. Watching Wall Street this morning, the Dow futures 139 points higher, the NASDAQ futures up 228 points. More on these stories, townhall.com.
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0: Instagram users affected today will no longer be able to send fully private direct messages. It's the removal of Instagram's end-to-end encryption feature.
2: The future is private, Mark Zuckerberg said in 2019. The Meta CEO promised to roll out privacy-enhancing technology called end-to-end encryption across Facebook and Instagram messaging. But today the company is switching off the feature on Instagram for its 3 billion monthly users. Meta says its U-turn is down to not enough people opting in to use the feature. The child protection charity, the NSPCC, has praised the decision, saying the tech allowed the grooming and abuse of children to go unseen. Big Brother Watch says it's a backward step for online privacy.
0: And that's the BBC's Joe Tidy. Partial results from local elections in England show significant losses for Prime Minister Keir Starmer's Labour Party and gains for Reform UK. Starmer insists that he will not resign after the votes. Townhall.com.
3: From the KSEV Weather Center, today will be mostly cloudy with a few showers and a thunderstorm. The storms could bring flooding downpours and localized damaging wind gusts with a high of 78. Tonight, expect cloudy skies with more showers and a thunderstorm and a low of 69. Tomorrow will be mostly cloudy with showers and a heavy thunderstorm. Heavier downpours may cause localized flooding, reaching a high of 82. Moving on to Sunday, there might be a morning shower in some areas with clouds giving way to sunshine and a high of 88. With the KSCV Weather Center forecast, I'm AccuWeather meteorologist Joe Lundberg.
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6: But it ain't about how hard you hit. It's about how hard you can get hit and keep moving forward. How much you can take and keep moving forward.

for Mr. Chris Salcedo. Good morning. It's a Friday. I'm glad that I've been reminded that it's Mother's Day weekend, even though I already bought gifts, but I sort of forget. You know, when you get a little older, you sort of knew things and then you forget things. Look, we've got to start this morning with my experience last night. So I'm watching CNN, the Democratic official TV network, and I'm watching this woman. Her name is Representative Gloria Johnson from Tennessee. White woman. Saying that she had just attended a three-day Klan rally in the Tennessee House and Senate. Because in Tennessee, and boy, that must have been an entertaining show, in Tennessee, they voted to get rid of the only Democratic district, or likely Democratic district, in a state that is super majority Republicans. The problem, if you want to call it a problem, the problem is that district is represented by someone who is black. Uh-oh. And so when the House and the Senate were passing these votes, obviously there was chanting, there was screaming. One black state lawmaker called it a political lynching. They used the words racist. There were speeches on the floor saying not only that what they were doing was racist, but that these white guys, I guess they're all white, I don't know, the white guys were voting to get rid of the only black congressional representative in the state. They still have black folks representing folks on a state level, but congressionally, the only black one. And it may be, look, first of all, three-day Klan rally, really? Are we doing that again? Are we really doing that? It may be this morning as I was sitting here listening to the great sports commentary prior to my arrival. I was looking up the white population in this country. In 1956, which was the year of my great birth on the day after Christmas in 1956. I'm a December 26th baby. And the AI, because I guess that's what always happens now, AI pops up. And says that in 1956, the white population in America held steady at 90%. 90%. Seen that way in the 60s too. And then today, when you look at non-Hispanic whites, and I wasn't sure that Hispanics, I know Hispanics are considered whites in many government databases, but if you look at non-Hispanic white population today, you know what it is? It's 57%. So, I raise that because if we're going to make things about race forever in this country, that we have some obligation to do things based on race, which I thought was the whole point to get away from that why wouldn't it be fair for us white guys, because I'm a white guy, I'm Italian, I used to say I wasn't white, I was Italian, but for us white guys to have a white congressional caucus? Why not? We're only 57%, and the way things are going, we're supposed to be in the minority in 15, 20 years, so if we're going to be in the minority, and I say we, the white guys, then why wouldn't it be fair for us to have a white congressional caucus? So that's one of my questions this morning. I want to give you the call-in number, 281-558-5738. Look, the Supreme Court, all this stuff in Tennessee came because of the Supreme Court ruling.
which some people say dilutes the Voting Rights Act, and last time I checked, everyone can vote. This nonsense that people can't vote. And there's some restriction or big conspiracy to make them actually get off their butts and go vote on election day, which is what we should have never gotten away from. I understand making it convenient for people, but I've covered politics and done investigations in this town for 40, 50 years. And every time I hear some broadcaster or commentator say that there is no election fraud, I just like jump up in my chair. I have actually watched mail-in ballot voting that changes dramatically the results of an election from early voting. Mail-in ballots in the east part of this county, it's amazing how many mail-in ballots they are. And people say, well, you know, who cares, right? But when you try to investigate that stuff, as I have, you find out that a lot of these voters are in their 80s, 90s, and you call them, and I remember canvassing, I'm not an election worker, but you know what I mean. We were finding these people, finding these voters, and seeing if they were all alive, blah, blah, blah. You call them, and they don't even remember voting. They don't even remember it. And some say, no, I didn't vote for that. But no offense to old folks, because I'm getting there, but, you know, can you really count some 95-year-old lady who says, I don't remember voting? So when they say that there is no fraud, I fundamentally do not believe that. And that's not even counting the illegal immigrant election voting, which I believe exists. If there are fake Social Security cards, in some states now there are driver's licenses, and once you start doing that, then you know what? Katie barred the door. But one of my questions, and I'd like to talk about Tennessee, and also Iran, which we talked about yesterday. But one of my questions is why shouldn't there be a white congressional caucus? And in reverse, why don't we just forget the whole race thing? Nobody cares. Like most people don't care. I mean, there are some people that care and will take my words and say, yeah, white. Let's do our white thing, right? And let's have a different caucus for everybody. We have the whatever those initials are, the lesbian, I don't even know how to say them. Too many initials now. Why shouldn't we just break up the world into all these caucuses like we've done? Why don't we just keep doing it? Now, if we do the reverse, then it would be my argument that it's time to end what I call the reparations. Yes. We're actually paying reparations through affirmative action in this country, something that everyone seems to, in the minority political world, wants to forget. For the last, 50 or 60 years, most big American cities and a lot of other towns have designated a specific percentage of contracts to go to disadvantaged or minority-owned businesses, or women-owned businesses. And sure, there are a lot of legitimate women-owned businesses, but come on, wink, wink, nod, nod. There are also a lot of guy-owned businesses where they put the woman in charge so they could claim it's a woman-owned business and then compete with government contracts. Oh my God, breaking news. And then there are a lot of contracts that are given to disadvantaged businesses that are South Asian folks, Indian, Pakistani, a lot of the engineering firms, who make millions upon millions of dollars and are still considered disadvantaged businesses. Really? I'm more disadvantaged. I have a disadvantaged business at Dolce Fino Media. I don't get millions and millions of dollars in government contracts because we all know government is a gravy train anyway. I think we should end affirmative action.
I don't think there should be a percentage of any contract given to someone because they're white, green, blue, black. We need the best, cheapest job that we can get done. End of story. And look, I know the white guys are dirty too. I get it. I've been doing investigations for 50 years. But I want to ask your opinion. Should we have a white congressional caucus? And the alternative, should we just get rid of affirmative action? I'd like you to weigh in. 281-558-5738. Yesterday, I talked a lot. This morning, I want you to tell me what you think.

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1: 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That's why Governor Greg Abbott and Lieutenant Governor Dan Patrick have endorsed Jim Wright's re-election to Railroad Commissioner. 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

0: right, it's the voice of Texas here on KSEV AM 700. Wayne Dolcifino in this morning for the lovely and talented Chris Salcedo. I like it when Chris asked me to come on, mostly because I have, what do you call it when you miss something? I have radio something. I miss my days in radio. I don't know if you guys know this, but before I became a, you know, legendary TV reporter, I was in radio. I started in radio. I worked at KLBJ in Austin, and I then went and I worked for Lady Bird or Lucy Bird or one of those birds, and then I went to KTRH Radio, where I worked for, boy, 7-8 years before I got hired at Channel 13 and worked there for 27 years. I have a Tinkerbell statue to prove it. They give you statues when you reach certain milestones. And, of course, back then, I think we were mostly white reporters. Then we went through this period in television, just like in everything else in life, where we not only hired African-American reporters and anchors, we, and they'll probably deny this, but they specifically went to hire someone of a particular race. Being a white guy in television news was not really what people wanted. You wanted the television screen to reflect the complexity of the population, right? Black folk, green folk. There were some Hispanics, right? The Hispanics sort of broke through first. But it was like you were obligated to do it. Not because that was the best anchor available, but because you had to, right? Folks wanted to see somebody who looked like them to be on TV. Okay, get it. Then we started carving up districts, started gerrymandering. And I don't care what you say, and I agree that these independent commissions are really Democrats in disguise, really. When they say independent, they're still going to be based on politics. What happened in Tennessee was raw politics, but it's going to spread throughout the South. And, of course, it's going to bring back flashbacks of the Civil War of us Southerners down here. And while I was born in Brooklyn, I feel like I'm a Texan at heart since I've been here since I was about 14 years old, which is a hell of a long time ago. But we white folks want to get rid of the black folk who are in our legislatures and Congress. Look, this is nasty politics. Politics is an ugly, ugly game. Ugly game. It really is. And if look at the Northeast. You know, everybody's attacking Republicans all the time, and maybe when you watch CNN, you get this vision that, you know, everything is just, you can't keep up because it's so anti-Trump and anti-Republican. And I know Texas started this, and we could argue whether or not that was a good thing or a bad thing. I personally didn't mind because I think, you know, 5 years is a long time to go without redistricting. Quite honestly, I'm starting to be someone who actually believes we shouldn't have midterm elections. We shouldn't have midterm elections. And you know why? I think that, think about it. Whether it's Donald Trump or Sleepy Joe or whoever gets elected president, they really only have about a year and 3 months, 4 months to be president before this whole midterm thing gets crazy. And in Donald Trump's case, if the Democrats win and if all my conservative brothers and sisters, you white people out there, if y'all all stay home, then they're going to impeach Donald Trump, by the way. That's what they're going to do. And there's going to be investigations upon investigations, and the country will go nowhere for another 2 years. The reality is, no president, and I think Donald Trump has tried to reshape the economic future of this country. No president is going to be able in a year or year and a half to really see the fruits of the labor. The investments, the hiring, all that takes time. And I remember telling someone that I talked to about politics that I wanted to give Donald Trump 6 months, you know, when everyone started whining. I gave him 6 months, a year. And that wasn't even fair, really. Think about all the structural changes to reduce the trade deficit, what everyone calls tariffs or taxes, the war in Iran, and I made my piece about that yesterday, my position very clear. It's now taken him 2 days to respond to a one-page memo. I mean, look, I know there's probably a lot of stuff going on in Iran. There's probably, like, factions, you know, more moderate crazies than the other crazies. I get that. But I just don't even know if we have them. And look, I think before this is done, the Congressional Black Caucus is going to be slaughtered. And everyone's going to say, see there, Wayne Dolciafino, you're one of those white guys. That's what you always wanted to do. You wanted to get rid of the black folk. But the reality is that there is a dynamic that black folk have voted for Democrats for 60 years, almost like they don't know any better, when I would argue that the Democrats really haven't helped them. And that Republicans, at the end of the day, conservatives, we want everyone to be successful. I could care less if you are a rich white guy, black guy, Hispanic guy. I could care less. God bless you. That's what America's all about. But isn't it time, if we're going to say race is no longer a factor or shouldn't be in college admission, the way we divvy up Congress, why then do we have special set-asides, special percentage of contracts for black folk? Now, if the reality is the Democratic Party is black folk and crazy left-wing white folk, right? That's pretty much the Democratic Party. And in the Northeast, there's like 40% of the vote is Republican, and there isn't a single Republican congressman. Not one. And yet they're whining about what's going on in Tennessee. Was it in Tennessee just getting rid of the black congressional representative or getting rid of the Democratic? Because it's sort of almost one and the same. Like, I know in the last election, I think about 20%, don't quote me on the stats, but about 20% of African Americans voted for Trump. Right, because folks are starting to figure it out. Folks are starting to figure it out. And will we then, if we get rid of the black caucus, which some think that's what this is about, if we do that, then will you white folks out there, will you vote for a black person? Because you don't have to anymore, right? You wouldn't have to. Would you still, does it matter to you what color your lawmaker is? 281-558. 5738 is our call-in line. Yesterday, we had all these callers in the 7 o'clock hour. And then in the 8 o'clock hour, I was forced to opine about the Iran war for an hour. And I'm not doing that again this morning because, you know, I like to hear myself talk. I talk to myself at night because I live by myself much of the week. And because I'm here working, trying to expose, you know, bad folk. And I'm really interested. I'm getting ready to do another investigation that's sort of, I guess, politically inspired, one would say. Look, people call and hire my firm for all kinds of investigations. And I find it a little funny that it's the ones that have a political part to it that half the people hate me. Right, I mean, I've done, you know, I'm Republican. A lot of my conservative viewers on my social media pages love me. until I do an investigation of a conservative. Here's some breaking news. We investigate all kinds of things at my place for all kinds of reasons. A legitimate investigation is a legitimate investigation. Okay, 281-558-5738. Why don't we take a quick break, and then we'll take our first call.
1: 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The tax man says do it now.
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6: From the KSEV Weather Center, today will be mostly cloudy with a few showers and a thunderstorm. The storms could bring flooding downpours and localized damaging wind gusts with a high of 78. Tonight, expect cloudy skies with more showers and a thunderstorm and a low of 69. Tomorrow will be mostly cloudy with showers and a heavy thunderstorm. Heavier downpours may cause localized flooding, reaching a high of 82. Moving on to Sunday, there might be a morning shower in some areas with clouds giving way to sunshine and a high of 88. With the KSCV Weather Center forecast, I'm AccuWeather meteorologist Joe Lundberg.

0: All right, we're rocking on a Friday morning here on the Voice of Texas, AM 700 KSEV. It's the Chris Salcedo Show, and I am his buddy, his fill-in buddy, Wayne Dolcefino. 281-558-5738. Ismael, you're on the radio this morning. Good morning. Hello?
1: Yes, hello?
0: Good morning.
1: Hey, good morning. This is Ismael.
0: Hey, buddy. This is Wayne. Welcome to the radio.
1: Awesome. Sweet. I just wanted to just kind of chime in on a conversation that I heard the other day. I only just started listening to this station, and I mean, you know, I kind of like what the discussions have been about recently.
0: Cool.
1: But, I just wanted to bring up a lot of the corruption that's been going on with concealing, you know, what this side has been filed, concealing actual numbers that have been reported on the casualties, the U.S. Journalist casualties in the Iran war, even in the numbers that the children have been reported. What do you think would be a solution to nipping this corruption in the bud?
0: Well, I've been investigating political corruption and public corruption for 50 years. And the simple reality is that there is greed in the system. Government has become a gravy train and companies make a ton of money. Public law firms make a ton of money fighting legitimate requests for public information. In small towns all across this country, there are people who break the law, who take kickbacks. Could I name you every person who does? Well, I could probably give you a pretty good hint in some places, especially in this town. But how do you prove it up? One of the problems is the laws regarding public corruption and gifts. Like, when is something a gift and not a kickback or a bribe? The laws and the judges have made it very difficult for the feds to bust anybody unless they do a sting operation, and sting operations are very expensive. And it's very hard. Look, I have the same problem. It's very hard to sort of peel the layers of the onion to get somebody to come forward and say, because what dumb butt's going to do that? Hey, yeah, I'm paying off representative blah, blah, blah. I hear about it all the time, right? I mean, you hear about it anecdotally, but you can't prove it. I don't know that you ever stop government corruption. I think there are ways in campaign finance to stop it. Look, there are corrupt judges, too. I think there are corrupt federal judges, too, if you want to ask my particular opinion. I think corruption is just part of our system. It's part of the world's politics. People in power will often trade their influence. As far as Iran, Ismael, I don't call that corruption. I call that a decision that our government made to finally stop Iran, period. And I think Americans have to stop being so squishy. That's what I think. Thanks for the call, brother. Hey, Peter, good morning. Welcome to the radio.
2: Thank you very much. It's good to be back with you here, Wayne. And question for you. I heard you say you're from Brooklyn. Is that, did I hear you say that right?
0: I was born in Brooklyn. From Brooklyn. I grew up in Flatbush, and I left just in time. I think I was about 14, and we moved down here to Houston.
2: Right on. Well, hey, what do you think about Hakeem Jeffries? Wow, what an outstanding representative for the people of Brooklyn, as you said before. The people, like you mentioned, TV anchors, they want to see someone who represents, you know, their population. And what a great representative. And especially, I think he's going to make a great House leader. And my thoughts, or my question to you, Wayne, on what's happening to him with, Donald Trump.
0: Hey, Peter, were you kidding? Peter, were you kidding me, or were you just, was that, like, real?
2: Like, is this verbal irony? No, I'm a Democrat, so I'm a conservative Democrat. Like, okay. You guys used to be conservative.
0: Used to be.
2: I'm not, maybe not you, but a lot of the hosts and a lot of the Republicans, but you're not, how is it being conservative? I mean, anyhow, but my point was,
0: you said we used to be conservative.
2: And then,
0: what's happened to us?
2: Yes, conservative, like fiscally conservative.
0: Right.
2: Morally conservative, I believe, you know, doing the right thing because it's the right thing to do, because we don't want to be wrong, not.
0: What are you talking about?
2: My question really for you is about Leader Jeffries, or soon to be House Leader Jeffries.
0: God help us. Yeah.
2: What are your thoughts on him?
0: I don't really think about him one way or the other. I don't view him as a leader of Congress personally. I think he represents the left wing. Look, I think you said conservative change. I was almost going to laugh because the real dynamic that's changing in this country is that a lot of Democrats have finally admitted, they've taken off their shield and admitted that they're socialists. That's what they are. And I think Democrats should embrace that they're a bunch of socialists. Some of them are commies, but some of them are socialists. Well, Are you a socialist?
2: Our economic system is not socialist, and we're all. How did they even get elected? So they had to win elections, and they had to fundraise. So
0: I'll tell you how they got elected. Let's use Brooklyn as an example. When I lived in Brooklyn, it was mostly white guys and Puerto Ricans, and we used to fight. And there's some black folk, but we used to fight all the time. I remember because that's how I spent my younger years, fighting little Puerto Rican kids who lived across the street. Okay? But now it's the United Nations. And those cultures that have come over have made it a very... white folks are probably in the minority in Brooklyn. I have no idea, but they probably are. And I think that's how you get an Akeem Jeffries. I don't think you'd ever get an Akeem Jeffries in a predominantly Anglo district. I don't believe that.
2: All right, well, anyhow, about Akeem Jeffries, I think he's going to make a great House leader, which is soon to be, because Republicans haven't won a major election since November, so if we're in May, we're looking at...
0: That's typical.
2: 18 months?
0: Peter, that's
2: months.
0: Typical. That's typical. People always vote for the other party in the... You know that. Come on, man. Don't make it more special than it is.
2: Since day one, it was, we're going to lower prices, and then... It's going to take some time, was J.D. Vance's response.
0: A lot of prices, one week later, and here we are. A lot of prices are lower.
2: Come on, you're not fooling anyone there, Wayne. Any of your listeners, they're not on your side. They're not agreeing with you because they can go to the gas station or they can see the truth out there.
0: Look, I know gas prices are higher, right? And I know that this forever war is going to be over one way or the other. I would have chose option B. I would have bombed the crap out of them and kept doing it until they did wave the white flag. So I'm not sure you and I are going to agree on much, Peter. And let me ask you a question, Peter, since you're a representative of our liberal friends this morning. Tell me what one thing that Democrats are going to do to lower prices. The one thing you know of that Akeem Jeffries will do to lower prices.
2: Well, just the fact that he's talking about it, you got to squeeze
0: talking about it?
2: Pressure on him, like Mandami, putting pressure on
0: Peter.
2: Taxing the people who
0: Peter
2: can afford a little more. Not
0: oh, so
2: you
0: okay.
2: Have a question. I'm trying to answer you.
0: Yeah, but how does taxing rich people make prices go down?
2: I said put pressure on these corporations that, bringing it to light, the darkness, that they're not, corporations aren't paying their fair share, and then putting, teeth into it, legislation. I would say he's probably better suited, for getting ICE to reform themselves, because he's constantly saying, we need immigration reform that's just
0: I'm not trying to be a jerk. Peter, I'm not being a jerk. Tell me the one thing that will lower prices. Taxing people more just brings more money into the government. How does that lower prices?
2: It's a good question. It'd be, for the Congress, they get together, they work smart, not hard. And what would I say? To lower prices. Well, you don't want to do things that raise prices, like tariffs and wars. And so, how do you lower prices? have to have some government controls on, say, you know, the healthcare corporations, putting maybe caps so that, you know, they can't charge us, you know, our rates. Well, and one thing, you know,
0: well, that's going to be great for the economy. Let's put on price control.
2: Like Spirit Airlines, you know, would have been nice if they could stay in business. They were offering a low fare, so people who normally couldn't fly were able to fly. But you know, with the raising, you know, the rising fuel prices, that forced them to go out of business. And the conservative argument was
0: that's not what forced them to go out.
2: When there was a merger with JetBlue, that they didn't allow it to go through, which would, back then, that would have raised the prices. So when you have a company like Spirit or Frontier, they're offering low rates.
0: Spirit, if the Biden administration, hey, Peter, it's my turn too. Okay, if the Biden administration allowed Spirit to merge with JetBlue, it would still be in existence. The prices have gone up just in the last 4 or 5 weeks. Come on, man, don't buy that. Yeah,
2: narrative. But it was antitrust. You know, it was an antitrust thing that. Back then,
0: well, great. Congratulations. Now that low-budget airline is out of business. Great. Congratulations.
2: Yeah, thanks to the guy in the White House.
0: Oh, that's right. That's right.
2: The Democrats.
0: All right.
2: It was still in business. And it's a joke for you to call Joe Biden Sleepy Joe. Like, how many times has Donald Trump fell asleep with the cameras rolling?
0: Dude's up like he sleeps like 3 or 4 hours a day. Look, I fall asleep. Someone took a picture of me. I was down in Corpus. Peter, thanks for the call. I was down in Corpus the other day attending one of their marathon city council meetings, and I fell asleep. I did. And somebody there who I guess is spying on me, right, because I'm like the evil person coming in to investigate corruption, took a picture of me and put it on social media. Oh, my God, it hurt my feelings so bad. It was like ruined my life. You know what? I gave Peter, I was trying to be nice to Peter, right? Because he was going with the Brooklyn thing, like it was going to connect us, and then he mentioned Akeem Jeffries, and I'm going like, where are we going with this? I'm waiting for one person to ask the Democrats on CNN, great, name one thing. Bringing in more tax money does not make things cheaper. It doesn't, unless you're going to give away money. One thing that they're going to do to lower prices. We wouldn't be in this mess if they hadn't done what they did during the Biden administration. That really upsets me. But I'll get over it as soon as we take a break. We have more calls. 281-558-5738. He hurt my feelings.

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0: All right. The voice of Texas here on KSED. The button broke. The button here broke, and I couldn't even turn it on. And so I was saying, what if I can never turn it on again? People won't be able to hear my golden tones. Boy, I'm riled up now after listening to the failure of a Democrat to tell me one thing. I didn't ask for like 20 things. I didn't ask for like a top 10, right? The top 10 things that Democrats are going to do to lower prices. They always go to the tax thing. That's all they got. We're going to raise more money for the government to hire a bunch of incompetent people that we don't need. Very cool. All right. 281-558-5738 is the number. We got some open lines. Jimmy, welcome to the radio.
1: Hey, Jimmy. Wayne, there's a famous scene from... Yes, sir. There's a famous scene from the movie Apocalypse Now. There's nothing like the smell of napalm in the morning.
0: Yes, sir.
1: There's nothing like hearing Peter the Marxist in the morning to get you fired up.
0: He did. He got me fired up, and I'm in a good mood this morning. But every time I watch TV and I hear Democrats talking about prices, I say, please ask him the follow-up question. Just give me one thing, right? One thing that you're going to do to lower prices.
1: How about we address our energy issue, Peter, which President Trump has done. With deregulation, with more reliance on American energy, oil, gas, natural gas, coal, all forms. That's number one. Number two, Peter, you know, you talk about taxes, right? Please explain to me, Peter, how 10% of the population, probably you and me included, Wayne, pay 90% of the taxes in this country. How are we not paying our fair share? How is it that over 50% of America today doesn't, in the end, pay taxes because they get a rebate at the end of the year? How is that fair? How is it, Peter, that we have corruption at every level of Democrat-controlled states? Let's just throw out a couple of them. Minnesota, California. How about Minnesota yesterday voting, literally voting, to keep dead people on the voting rolls? No, Peter, that doesn't scream corruption, does it? Or let's just press the rewind clock way, way back 3 weeks ago, when in Virginia they had a referendum, yes or no, for redistricting. And in the early voting numbers, the no vote was ahead. The election day voting, the no vote was ahead. But then came the mail-in ballots, Peter the Marxist, and guess what happened? By a 45% margin, the yes votes won.
0: Yeah.
1: Wow. Sounds familiar? Sounds like, I don't know, 2020, when 81 million people voted? Baloney, Peter. Quit smelling the glue. Quit drinking the Kool-Aid. Don't you ever say you're a conservative. You're not. You're a Marxist.
0: He says he's a conservative Democrat. I mean, like, really? If he's a conservative Democrat, then God help us.
1: You know, it's funny he mentioned social issues, right? Okay. I think probably the number one social issue is the issue of abortion. Very sensitive topic.
0: Yep.
1: I understand that.
0: Yep.
1: But, Peter, I'll take the Brandon Gill method. When Brandon Gill, representative from Texas, asked the abortion advocate a couple of weeks ago, can you just tell us your favorite type of abortion? I don't know if you've seen that clip, Wayne. It went viral. But I don't know, Peter. Name your favorite abortion.
0: Yeah, I...
1: Since you're so conservative.
0: Yeah, Jimmy, I got to tell you something. I was kind of in a weird way, because I get entertained by weird things. I was kind of entertained by him, right? And at first, I thought we were making like a Brooklyn connection, and then he sort of took that to like Hakeem Jeffries, really? Is that what the Democrats' leader is? Look, I think the Democrats are, I grew up in New York. My family were like Rockefeller Republicans, right? They weren't that conservative Republicans. They were, I guess, what you call rhinos these days, right? But it is shocking to me what's happened to New York. Have you been there? I mean, my God, it's a completely different place.
1: Have you been to L.A.? Have you been to any city that has had single-party rule for more than 20 years? It is a dumpster fire, okay? And keep an eye on L.A., Wayne, because if Spencer Pratt wins that race, that's going to be historic, man, okay? And also keep an eye open for Steve Hilton for governor of California, okay? So don't talk about all these off-cycle elections, Peter, that your side has won, okay?
0: Yeah, California could be interesting.
1: There's another storm coming.
0: Yeah, California could be really, really interesting. Hey, Jimmy, thanks a lot for the call. I appreciate it, brother. Yeah, the California election. Look, there is no doubt, and it's a matter of historical precedent, that the party that wins the White House tends to not do as good because, not so much because people don't like what's going on, is because the other side gets more, you know, teed up, right? They're more aggressive, right? The problem with Republicans, conservatives, people listening to this show aren't really the people I'm talking about, because you guys likely vote.

And I wouldn't have a problem with them if there was a guaranteed chain of custody and a way to confirm that the person sending in the ballot was actually the person who signed the ballot. I don't like any of this vote harvesting where these, and we all know who they are, at least we do in Houston. I could tell you their names. They go out and they go to the nursing homes and they go to the addresses of the really old people or the really dead people, because dead people still register to vote. I mean, there are dead people in the last 3 or 4 or 5 or 6 months that have registered to vote. They're dead. How'd they register to vote? It still happens. And the people that say it doesn't happen, I'm just telling you, it factually, it happens. It just does. I'm curious that no one wants to join me in the white congressional caucus, because I think it's time for one. I think it's time. Well, why not? There's a black caucus. There's an Hispanic caucus. There's a gay. I don't know. There's all kinds of caucuses. And if white folk are now only barely half the population, why not? I mean, is what's going on in Tennessee is going to happen all over the South. It is going to get ugly and nasty and racial, I think, over the next several months, as the folks who cling to race as the way to divide, they're losing. 281-558-5738, The Chris Salcedo Show, here on KSEV, almost 8 o'clock in the morning.

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1: News this hour from Town Hall. I'm Rich Thomason. America's employers grew their payrolls by a surprisingly robust 115,000 jobs last month. There were fears the Iran war would freeze hiring, but obviously that did not happen. The unemployment rate held steady at 4.3%. President Trump not giving an inch in his key demand for an end to the Iran war.
2: We're not going to give them the right to have a nuclear weapon. There's zero chance. And they know that, and they've agreed to that. Let's see if they are willing to sign it.
1: U.S. Central Command says American forces were the target of unprovoked Iranian attacks yesterday and answered with self-defense strikes. President Trump says no, U.S. service members were injured, no American ships damaged. The Iranians, well, he says they were completely destroyed. A political earthquake rattles the UK and its wildly unpopular Prime Minister.
3: The local elections votes are being widely seen as an unofficial referendum on Keir Starmer, whose popularity has plummeted since he was elected less than 2 years ago. Reform UK, led by Nigel Farage, has won hundreds of local council seats in working class areas in England's north that once were solid Labour turf. The picture is likely to change throughout Friday as results come in from the majority of local councils, including Labour strongholds like London. A Labour rout could trigger moves by rescue party lawmakers to oust a leader who led them to power in July 2024. I'm Charles Delesma.
1: More than 140 passengers and crew on board that hantavirus-stricken cruise ship expected to arrive on the Spanish island of Tenerife in the next day or two. They will be held in an isolated, cordoned-off area. Watching Wall Street, the Dow futures up 211 points. NASDAQ futures better by 284. More on these stories, townhall.com.
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1: The U.S. is apparently not in a rush to force change in Cuba by military means.
2: We'll be doing something with Cuba very soon.
3: President Trump has been threatening Cuba is next for some time, suggesting U.S. warships deployed in the Middle East could return by way of the island. But U.S. officials involved in preliminary discussions with Havana tell AP the administration isn't looking to take military action anytime soon. The president saying last month,
2: I would think a deal would be made very easily with Cuba.
3: Still, those officials also say they are not optimistic the communist government will accept the U.S. offer, even though it includes tens of millions of dollars in humanitarian aid. And Thomas, Washington.
1: Italian Foreign Minister Antonio Tajani tells Secretary of State Rubio that Europe needs the United States and vice versa. Tajani spoke after meeting with America's top diplomat, who's on the second day of a visit to Italy. Townhall.com.
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7: But it ain't about how hard you hit. It's about how hard you can get hit and keep moving forward. 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

0: 700 KSEV. This little button in here, the on button, is being weird this morning. I know how to push on, but it's not the best working button. But hey, we'll get over it. Wayne Dolcifino, do you hear what's going on in Britain? Oh my God. The Reform Party. Oh my gosh, I should say. The Reform Party. Historic wins. Historic wins in the elections there. In local elections in Britain. The what they call the right-wing party, the populist right, staggering victories. And that's going to be really, really interesting, I think. Have you been to London? When you go there now, you really... It's like London is like a different country from the countryside. London is very Middle Eastern now. And you go there. I went to Bath in New York. I like London a lot. I went to Bath in New York, where like the regular people, I guess, the regular people, the people that used to be in charge there. It's stunning what's happened to that country. And this political earthquake there is going to be very, very interesting. It really is. And I just think it, what, you know, it's weird. And it makes me wonder about America. So, you know, if you look at the numbers, it does seem that the left-wing freaks may actually win a lot of elections in November. Do you think so? Are you still confident? I'm gonna make some people mad, and I don't say this to make you mad, because I actually am a supporter of the president's. I don't like some of the back and forth. I thought the Pope thing was unnecessary. He just does, but that's just him. He likes to poke people. I get it. Are you still as supportive of Donald Trump as you were? I'd like to hear that this morning. Because this is a, most folks that listen to this show, rather than Peter, of course, who is a conservative Democrat. anyway, I love people that say they're conservative Democrats, because I don't think they even exist anymore. What's a conservative Democrat? And I invite any other conservative Democrats out there to call me this morning, and my question I posed is, what is the one thing you will do to lower prices? I think we have to make serious moves, though, on the economy, and I don't think this Iran thing should be stopping us. If I'm a media guy, if I was hired as a consultant for the Republican Party, which would be a smart move for them, I would tell them that every day they should be putting out some social media, call it ads, call it videos, call it whatever you want, instead of all this silliness they do, about something that is cheaper, or something that is easier to get, or something that shows all the things that have been done. You know, the media will focus on gas prices. And look, I filled up my car yesterday, and I got to tell you, I could see the difference, right? It was about $15, $20 higher. You know, I get it. And if I've got to, you know, I can afford it, I guess, but if I could, you know, I had to spend $500-$600 to make sure that Iran doesn't blow up my grandkids, then I'm cool with that, right, personally. Right, I have it better than most people, so I get it. But sometimes there has to be some sacrifice. I think there's ways for the administration to do things to try to, you know, cool it better. If the tariffs are really bringing in all this extra money, then why don't we figure out a way to rebate it? Why don't we lower gas taxes for a period? We could do that for a period of 60 days to bring the price down. Lower taxes. What a concept. Anyway, 281-558-5738 is our number. And Johnny, you're on the radio this morning. Good morning.
1: Yeah, I'm going to be more supportive of Donald Trump today than I was yesterday.
0: Tell me why.
1: Friendly.
0: Tell me why, brother.
1: Yeah, I mean, I see the big picture. I mean, if you're not looking at the big picture, 20, 30, 40, 50 years from now.
0: So you understand, it wasn't me saying that. I was asking whether you guys think it. I wouldn't vote for a Democrat these days in a million years, but go ahead.
1: Yeah, I mean, looking at the big picture economically of what's happening worldwide with, you know, the really a trade war that we're having with an economic war we're having with against China, really Europe also in restructuring the international economic method of how business is done. You know, that's what needs to be taken into consideration. I think we're playing chess and all those other countries are playing checkers because we've let them play with our money. We've been using our tax dollars to support and secure Europe against, I guess, Russia. I don't see how Europe is even an economic factor or making decisions economically for it. They're an imperialist society along with a king. You know, you have a king that's involved in their government, which is, you know, should be, I guess, contradictory to everything that we stand for, considering we have all these Democrats talking about no King's Day yet. You have a king coming over here, and you have the Canadian president talking about the king and their politics. I don't think that they have the best interest for us and ever have. They're just using Americans for our economy. We do need to limit immigration to this country. And we need to do better about our economy internally than we're doing now, and taking care of where how our economy is built. You know, manufacturing being a big factor
0: in production of
1: energy.
0: Hey, Johnny, can I tell you one place that I am a little bit unhappy? Because you know me, I'm a hawk. I'm all for this Iran thing. I just keep bombing them personally.
1: Oh yeah, so am I.
0: I mean,
1: it's been done 20 years ago.
0: Yeah, it should have. And the reality is, once it's over, a lot of stuff will happen in the Middle East, because most of those Arab countries, they're over this religious fight. They just want to make money, right? But the one area that I don't really like, and I understand two people died in Minnesota. I would suggest that part of it was their fault, part of it wasn't, okay? But as a result of that, it sure seems like the whole deportation thing has sort of gone away a little bit. And I don't know whether it's just out of the headlines and they're still doing it, but I think the message from the electorate was clear that they want these illegal immigrants, especially the ones who get arrested, and they get arrested every day. They should be gone. I mean, it's bad enough you snuck in the country, but when you're charged with something, I don't care about this innocence or proven guilty nonsense, you're gone. You go to jail, you're gone. So don't drive drunk. Don't be stupid. Don't beat your wife. I am a little disappointed as someone who is very conservative on immigration that we almost sounds like we've given it up to a certain degree.
1: No, yeah, I agree. You know, for the past 10 years, I was always a huge advocate of really getting the message out of immigration and the illegal immigration in particular. I mean, where I'm heading with this is who we're letting into the country and how they're getting here. Over 40 came in through visas, student visas, visitor visas, overstays.
0: Right.
1: And I think we need to limit those. I mean, we can't just look at, and I'm a conservative. Big mistake is always looking at the southern border as a source of illegal immigration, where you're looking at these overstays and the student visas that are staying here taking, you know, a lot of white-collar jobs, a lot of seats in academia, you know, in our colleges. These college seats, you know, a university only takes in so many, can handle so many students, and you have all, you know, you have schools, Ivy League schools, where 30% of their student population is foreigners, right? They're coming here legally with student visas, yet, you know, a lot of them are visa overstays. So I think we really need to limit our visas, especially the student visas. I know Trump was kind of talked against that a couple years ago, maybe a year or so ago, that we needed people that were, you know, intelligent people from around the world to come here. I think we have more than enough intelligent people in the United States. We just need to do better with our, how we're dispersing our academics and getting our students involved in college to learn. I don't think we're doing the best job that we can.
0: Yeah, we're doing a horrible job.
1: Maximizing the potential.
0: We're doing
1: as far as illegal immigration from the southern border, you know, that was just a big old conspiracy. That I don't know who was driving it, was all the immigration that was happening from South America through Mexico and into the United States. I mean, I think that shoe is yet to drop, right? How was it legal that the Biden allowed or told the Border Patrol to stop Border Patrolling? How did that play out? No one's talking about that yet. Like, who or how is that legal?
0: Yeah, Johnny, you know, I love you, man. I got to take a break, man. I appreciate the call, man. All right. It's the voice of Texas having fun this morning. Wayne Dolcefino in for the talented Chris Salcedo here on KSEV AM 700.

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1: Now more than ever, Texas energy security is national security. 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

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Wayne Delfino in this morning for Chris Salcedo. Got open lines, 281-558-5738. So I posed the question a couple of minutes ago because I got to tell you, I watch news more than I think 90% of people. I do. I'm a freak about watching the news at night. I really do enjoy my news shows. Watch them almost every night. And I see all these polls, and I don't know whether they are true. I know people don't like higher prices. But I get it. And I know they don't like higher gas prices. I understand. And they're blaming the president because most people are playing checkers and not chess. I think Donald Trump has been playing chess with Iran. I think his theory is that once you knock them down, and I don't think we can overestimate the amount of damage we have done to their military and their ability to project power and their ability to get their proxies to do whatever they're doing. I think we have done a significant damage to them. Sure. Are they controlling the Strait of Hormuz? Sure. Doesn't that actually prove the president's point that had we waited for them to rebuild their missile program, which they had been actively doing since we blew up their underground, but totally okay, nuclear, right? Because you're doing peaceful nuclear stuff, but you're going to bury it hundreds of feet underground because you're not doing anything wrong. Yeah, right. So, but I wonder whether or not you, I mean, you guys, probably 99% of you, all voted for Trump. So did I. I'm just curious, because I don't know what to believe. Are you still as supportive of the president as you were? It's an easy question, and I think silence will tell me something. And it's okay to say you like some of what he done and not so much some of what he's done, because that's fine. But do you think he's MAGA? Do you think he's America First? I watch these podcasters, some of whom I like better than others. I think Tucker has kind of gone off the rails, but as I said yesterday, I'm kind of a big Megyn Kelly fan, and all of a sudden, all these people are turning. And I think a lot of it has to do with Israel, because there is a segment of the Republican Party that has just become anti-Israel, or believes that Israel basically is influencing what we do. And I'm sure they try to influence, but I personally believe in the Iran thing.

0: that the president has always believed this. Every night, watching the news clock on the Iran hostage crisis, it was sort of part of my experience when I was in college. So, you know, you remember those things. And so I really remember it, and it was, I have felt that way about Iran ever since. I don't give two you-know-whats, right, if we bomb the crap out of them. Don't care. Don't care. I think we stopped too soon. I know why the president stopped, because his advisors are telling him that it's hurting him in the polls. And I also said yesterday that I thought the president made a mistake in the way he sold what we had to do. I thought he should have included it a large part to enforce it. And that's what we did. There was never going to be a weaker Iran than it was right now.
1: Second term.
0: Do you,
1: I think that's the...
0: John, not to interrupt, do you think that's more personality or policy?
1: I think it's more policy than personality, but I think personality has something to do with it.
0: Yeah, and what policy bothers you? The tariffs?
1: The tariffs is one thing. I don't think that's the biggest factor. I think that the biggest factor by far is war. And I think the American people are, by nature, against foreign adventurism and intervention. And presidents who get elected, this includes even Barack Obama, presidents who get elected promising to get us out of wars and then do the opposite, the American people turn on. And the single biggest thing that Donald Trump promised us all is that he would stop the warmongering, he would stop the regime change, et cetera, and he clearly lied. I think the Epstein scandal absolutely damaged his credibility. The fact that he reversed course on that, and you know, his tariffs, which are clearly unconstitutional, people are mad about that. He's basically been a disaster, and people who very much supported him and who were horrified by Kamala Harris, one after another, have just dropped off the bandwagon. And I think there's been a realization that he's not really America first. He's really Israel first. And it's showing up in the loss of support. You mentioned yesterday that young people are just, you know, horrified, and they are. Conservative, white, young people in Texas have turned against Trump in droves. And they're for example... they're going to vote for a complete nut job, or Rico, over either Cornyn or Paxton because they're so horrified by what they see Trump doing.
0: Hello, John. I'm sorry. No, it's the microphone button. It's causing me some trouble today. I don't know how to press on and off and stuff. But, John, look, I got to tell you something. I mentioned this before, and I don't think my son would get mad at saying this, but he's staying with me right now. He's a conservative kid. He just left the Attorney General's office. He's a lawyer, very conservative, but very disagrees with me on Israel, okay? He is one of those young folks that believes Israel dragged us in to this, okay? That's one of the reasons why I thought it was really important, and I think Trump missed the opportunity during the State of the Union. It would have been my advice to make the Iran case then. I think there's a case to be made. Sure, Israel wanted us to do it, but I think there was a case to be made, and it is a little bit like playing chess, not checkers, but a case to be made that Iran will never be this weak. And if we didn't do it now, then in 4 or 5 years, they'd have a ballistic missile shield and missiles capable of reaching us, because they already have missiles, we've learned, that go twice as far. And those people are nutty enough to use it. Why wouldn't we think they would blackmail the world with the Strait once they had a nuclear weapon? And so I understand what we're doing. Unlike you, I think, John, I would finish the job, right? I don't like this. I always tell clients who hire me to investigate stuff that you got

0: You prepare for a war, not a battle, right? That you just, and if Trump thought it was going to be a one-off, then that's wrong, right? The tariffs, I'm not as queasy about. I just think, personally, for me, I'm different than you. I support a lot of the policies. I'm a little upset that they stopped doing the immigration stuff as much as they were, but I'm okay with most of the policies. It's things, he's fights he gets in that are unnecessary, right? Like with the Pope. I was like, dude, why are you, whatever you say you were going to be, a doctor, Christ, whatever it was, he was trolling the Pope. Trolling works with certain things, but once you start delving into the religion thing, I think you're really risking something, especially with Catholic folks who, you know, a lot of Catholics are pretty fundamental. You know what I mean, John?
1: Yeah, of course. I mean, it's not just to your first point. It's not just the young people that are horrified by what's going on in Israel. It's even American Jews. There was a poll recently. 60% of American Jews thought that what Israel is doing in Gaza is a war crime. 40% of American Jews thought that what Israel is doing in Gaza is genocide. And I think that the single biggest foreign policy problem that we have in this country is actually Israel. And people have now recognized that.
0: Yeah.
1: And I'm old enough, I think you're probably as old as I am, old enough to remember when Israel bombed the USS Liberty and killed 34 of our sailors in 1967. That has never been redressed.
0: John, you know what bothers me in a weird way? Because I was raised Jewish, Roman Catholic, right? My family is practicing Catholics now. But I've seen a couple of images now. One, the image of an Israeli soldier smashing the statue of Jesus. And then I saw one on Drudge yesterday. I still look at Drudge, even though I don't even know what they are anymore. But I look at Drudge and I see this Israeli soldier smoking a cigarette and putting the cigarette in the mouth of Mary, right? And stuff like that, I think, really, really hurts. Really, really hurts them. Because I could support Israel, and I do, but I am a little concerned. There's something weird going on there. Hey, we got more calls. 281-558-5738. The Voice of Texas starting to have some fun on a Friday morning.

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0: It's the voice of Texas here on AM 700 KSEV. And boy, we've been having fun. Like my question that I posed a little while ago, and I think it's really important because you guys really are the bedrock, like me, the bedrock of America First. I make America great again, whatever you want to call it. I don't care. I just want to protect Americans. I want Americans to thrive. And unlike this freak show in Tennessee, this state representative, right, her name is, I want to keep saying her name, Gloria Johnson, who called the vote to get rid of the only Democratic district, congressional district in Tennessee, called it a three-day Klan rally, which gives you an idea of what we're going to face over the next several months, because Democrats, what else do they have? They don't like Donald Trump, or they hate Donald Trump, and they want race to forever in millennium be a dividing thing when most people don't give a damn anymore. If I can say that. Jimmy, good morning, and welcome to the radio.
1: Hey, good morning, brother. I'm just calling in rebuttal to your previous caller about saying that there's no evidence about Iran. Iran has been using proxy militants to fight their wars and funding them to fight their wars so they can claim no responsibility. Since 1979, they've been attacking the United States. Everyone wants to talk about no forever wars. They initiated a forever war in 1979. I'm also a New York City fire. I'm from New York. And what really aggravates me is on September 11th, they attacked us. They used their funds to help attack us on our soil, killing almost 2,000 people. 343 of those people were New York City firefighters.
0: Yep.
1: Some of them were good friends of mine, and some of them, we couldn't even bury them because we couldn't find their bodies. Don't tell me that we don't have the evidence. You also look at the evidence. Look at all the flag-draped coffins that are coming back from overseas that are fighting these people who are attacking us since 1979. That's the evidence. And there are a lot of people a lot smarter than me in the intelligence area who know where the money's coming from, who's funding this. This guy doesn't know what he's talking about. And anybody that thinks that Iran is our friend, that we shouldn't be going over there and attacking them, is dead wrong. There's a lot of information out there that is not privy to regular citizens. There's also information that, you know, that a president can't talk about. There are people in Congress that can't talk about. They see things that we can't see. There's also unclassified information, but for official use only, that can't be talked about, right? And that's kept away from the press. That's for law enforcement use only, right? So there are people who know things that are going on that the general public does not. There is a reason why we are doing what we're doing. That guy has no idea what he's talking about. And if you want just a little sidebar, in Texas, I know you guys are talking about the people who are in office right now. If you don't want a guy that was just on the phone as nutty as a guy that just made that phone call before taking office, you got to make sure you get out there and vote, right? New York, a little over 20 years ago, during September 11th, was a red state.
0: Yep.
1: We had a Republican as a governor. We had a Republican as a mayor in New York City. It was a red state. And people didn't show up to vote. If you don't want what's going to happen in Texas to happen to New York, then you need to show up and vote. And that's all I got to say about that.
0: Hey,
1: all right. I'm just aggravated with that last guy.
0: I got it,
1: I'm
0: Jimmy.
1: So irate.
0: Jimmy, listen, you have a blessed day. Let me tell you something. First of all, I love firefighters, and I really do. I've loved them forever, but when my mom was dying of cancer and always going to the hospital, and the firefighters that took care of her will always be in my heart. When I had my head-on car accident in West Texas 8 or 9 years ago, I think it was the anniversary a couple of days ago, they saved my life, and I had the volunteer firefighters in this little town of Dale, Texas. So God bless you, and you got a good New York accent, and I appreciate it, brother. I really do. Look, but Jimmy and I both have to understand, because I'm with Jimmy on this, but both of us need to understand that the young voters, there's a large, I think it's a large segment of the Republican young people that have become anti-Israel. I don't think it's anti-Semitic for a lot of them. I think it's anti-Zionism because they believe that Israel is going too far and using October 7th. And of course, there's a lot of people that believe it was like an inside job or they knew it was going to happen. I don't believe that stuff. But anyway, they believe, whether we like it or not, they believe Israel has gone too far and has used excuses. And, you know, it's kind of hard to look at the pictures in Gaza. And I by no means am I defending anything about it. But it's kind of hard to look at those pictures and not say, was all that necessary? And I understand where the terrorists hide, and I don't think we should give them any a penny, because all they do is spend their money on tunnels and bombs and not on education and stuff like that. I get it. They've created their own mess, which is part of the reason most of the Middle Eastern countries don't want the Palestinians either. Okay? I get it. But to Israel's credit, Israel says, look, they've been bombing us and want to kill us for 56 years. We're done with it. We're tired of it. We're gonna take care of all our enemies. I understand their plight. But I think they have done a lot of damage to themselves on the world stage. And not that most of these countries aren't a bunch of softy left-wing countries, especially in Europe now. Hopefully, the victories in England today by the Reform Party is a signal that people are getting tired. All these countries bounce back and forth between conservative and liberal and blah, blah, blah. And look, I understand it all. I do not believe, for one, and I'd be curious, we still have about 15 minutes to call in, 281-558-5738. This question about Donald Trump, do you still feel as strongly about him? Do you still support him? Or has he disappointed you? I understand. I see the big picture with Iran. I think it had to happen. I think Israel wanted to do it, but there was a story I read, I don't know, some newspaper, but about like the meeting where, like, you know, they were talking about Netanyahu, and I think they get it. I think they know what Netanyahu was trying to get them to do. I really believe the final straw for the president was Steve Witkoff coming back with Jared Kushner and saying that the Iranians walked in on this negotiation and they said, look, we got enough uranium. In 2 weeks, we can make 10 or 11 bombs. Now, I don't know if this was a Saddam Hussein kind of thing. Remember, Saddam Hussein used to brag about all the stuff he had that he didn't really have, right? And so it was logical for us to believe he had it. I don't believe anyone lied. I believe that we really believed he had it. I don't know, no one lied, but you know what I mean. I believe that they believed it. I believe when they came in and told the president that's the way they started the negotiation, started it, right? It's not like we said to them, hey, you've got this. They came in bragging that in 2 weeks they'd have 10 or 11 bombs if they wanted to. I think that was the decision for Trump. And who knows what else they knew about intelligence-wise, but you had the opportunity to take out much of their leadership, much of it, including the Ayatollah, and which send a message. Trump never said, and I this really frustrates me, Trump never said that we were going to change the regime. From the very beginning, he said that the time will come for the Iranian people to rise up. We never intended to be there forever. And when I heard Democrats after five, I think it was like 4 or 5 days, saying, this is a forever war. Really? No. It was an opportunity. And sometimes, sure, it's a war of choice, whatever that means. I mean, all wars are choices. World War II was a choice. We didn't have to respond to Pearl Harbor. We could have said, ooh, that hurt, and moved on, right? But so everyone always chooses their action. There was no requirement for for us to go to war, even then. I mean, sure, we did, and we should have, but there wasn't a requirement to. So every war is a war of choice. I personally think it was the right shot to take. And I don't buy the idea that they didn't calculate that it was possible, although they thought unlikely, for Iran to use the Strait of Hormuz. But if we, now that we know they would in this situation, imagine what would happen if they had a nuclear weapon, because they have a space program, right? You know, Iran's got a space program because they're going to the moon, really. They're trying to come up with an ICBM that'll reach America, right? Anyway, a few more minutes. Let's talk about Donald Trump and whether or not you're still with him. 281-558-5738. This is the Voice of Texas.
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0: All right, the Voice of Texas here on AM 700. We're having fun this morning, and let's take some more calls. Got a couple more minutes. Bart, welcome to the radio.
5: Hey, Wayne, I remember under Biden, they kept suing the state of Texas for enforcing immigration law, trying to secure the border.
0: Right.
5: How are these states able to pass laws, these sanctuary cities and state laws, banning ICE agents and federal agents from even going in their cities or in their states?
0: Look, I don't think they are. But Bart, let me tell you something. I that's the one area that me personally, that Wayne personally, is upset. I want to keep going. I want to get to a point with immigration to where we can have a guest worker program for the workers we need to do what we need them to do, but not get them citizenship, right? And I personally would like to get there, but we're not going to get there until we get everybody out that came in illegally, that's been arrested, charged, or anything. I want them all out.
5: I agree completely with that. I just wonder how these states are allowed to defy the federal government with the Supremacy Clause. We fought a civil war over that. You don't get to say the federal government, tough, you can't come in here.
0: Yeah, you know, I don't know the status of all the legal stuff. I'm sure there are lawsuits that are being played out. But look, the Minnesota thing became a debacle in part because of the way the ICE agents were acting. And I do agree with that. Some of it was, look, I understand they were getting attacked and yelled at and name-called and rocks thrown out. And nobody likes that. And you're going to get pissed off, right? And do some stuff you shouldn't do. But the optics of it, especially knowing that everyone was videoing it, was just not a good look. And I think as a result, the administration sort of backed off what I do believe a lot of people elected Trump to do.
5: I just wonder how the states are allowed to, I mean, they don't enforce the law. These people are attacking federal agents, and the police are doing nothing to them.
0: And look, Bart, I'm as frustrated as you are, but we live in a country where states also have rights, and I think, you know, it's hard for us to argue that we don't want the federal government to tell us what to do when there's a Democrat in the White House. So if we're going to be consistent, and I'm not defending it, I'm really not, I'm just trying to be pragmatic here. If we're going to do that, then we have to sort of accept the other side, don't we? I don't know.
5: Well, the 10th Amendment only means that they get the power to do the things that aren't specifically spelled out in the first Constitution. And I'm like, these things are clearly spelled out. Who has the right to do immigration? And that's the federal government.
0: You know, I know a lot of lawyers because I get sued a lot, but I'm going to call one of my constitutional lawyer friends and ask them what the status of all that is, and I'll try to update you. Hey, Bart, appreciate the call, brother. I really do. 281-558-5738 is the number. We got about 9 minutes. We can squeeze in another call or so. But I kind of want to finish the week with sort of how I started it on Thursday. And we've had some really interesting discussions today about Israel. And I do think the anti-Israel thing in the Republican Party among our young folks is very real. And I think it's just going to keep growing. And there's a lot of young folk who want us to no longer be with Israel. That they think that Israel is causing too much trouble, almost to the point where they wish it hadn't been created in the first place. There are young conservatives who don't believe Israel has some right to be there because it's their home, right? Back in the day. You know, one could make the same argument about the Indians, I guess, or the natives that were here, that, you know, times change. And I am very concerned, cause as someone who is a very big supporter of Israel, although I will admit that I don't like some of the things I see, too. I don't like it when I see Israeli soldiers crushing a statue of Jesus. I don't. And, you know, Jews and Christians, I think, were supposed to be on the same side of things. And when I see this happening, maybe these are isolated cases, I get it. But when I see it, I say to myself, man, what exactly is going on here? Because this Zionism thing, right, if it means that Israel wants to be safe and secure, I'm totally on board with that. But if it's about territory and trying to get more territory to expand, I don't know, man. I just don't think people are going to be with it. And I think it's going to fuel more and more of this. And again, every time you criticize Israel, someone says you're anti-Semitic. People call me names every day. I could care less, right? It is what it is. I'm Jewish by blood. My mom was Jewish. I'm Jewish

side. I went to Beth Israel and when I was a young high school kid. I was even president, I don't know if you knew this, of the Jewish Youth Organization in the city, BBYO, B'nai B'rith Youth. So I am totally supportive of Israel. I just think they need a little PR too, and I'm a little concerned that the October 7th thing, and look, I understand, I totally get it. I would go after, as I told you, I'm a hawk, and I'm an admitted hawk. I would go after everybody too. I would have like leveled the place. I understand why they did it. I just think there's sort of long-term damage that could last and could become a future policy of the country to start backing off of the support of Israel. But maybe if Iran's gone, we don't have to be that involved, because most of the Arab countries, they want to do business with Israel. Israel's a powerhouse economy. It's got a very strong military. You don't think Saudi... October 7th was done, I believe, by Iran through their proxies, because Saudi Arabia and Israel were getting ready to cut a deal and start doing stuff together. And the entire Middle East, if we can get this Iran thing out of the way, will explode. And having all those people on our side, you will see OPEC continue to be not as relevant as U.S. energy. I see what Trump is trying to do. And that's why, and look, Marco Rubio aside, I've been a Marco Rubio, I was a Marco Rubio fan in 2016. I was. I supported Rubio, did not support Trump, supported Rubio. I have liked Rubio for a very long time. I think he has grown into his skin. I like Rubio. I think he gets it. I think on the foreign stage, he's great. His economic, chops, I'm not sure about. I think Trump is playing the long game. And the problem is, when you're president, you basically get a year and a half. And so playing the long game is risky, because, most people just want candy and nuts. They want free stuff. Give me stuff. Like, the government's supposed to give me stuff. Supposed to take care of my daycare. Supposed to take care of my, I'm going to have five babies. It's supposed to take care of it. It's supposed to buy me a house. It's supposed to, pay for my rent, pay for my food, right? I think we made a fundamental mistake economically by starting to let people believe that the government was there to help them live their lives, when the government is there to protect them and to make sure they are not screwed over. But I don't believe these government programs, these endless job training programs, these endless, rent assistance, paying for people to have more kids. I don't like any of that. I just don't. I am fine with helping people for a limited amount of time because of an emergency. I think that's fine. We should have an emergency fund to help people. But, there are generations of people that are living on it, on assistance. That's not what it should be used for. And these programs, so even Social Security, which I enjoy, we've got to get to a point where we totally reconfigure these entitlement programs, because if we don't do it, we're doomed. We are in economic trouble. I don't even Social Security, which I enjoy. We've got to get to a point where we totally reconfigure these entitlement programs, because if we don't do it, we're doomed. We are in economic trouble.

day. It's like $1,000. And no offense to handyman, because I like them, but really? $1,000 for a handyman for the day? I mean, no, I didn't check his immigration status, but like, he's a white guy, right? So I, like, $1,000 to hang up pictures, right? And, you know, my, change my smoke detectors? That's, nobody, everybody raised their prices. I raised my prices in my company. You got to. Because everything is costing more for everybody. That is a real thing. And I think, as consumers stop buying, which apparently is starting to happen, then people will start lowering prices to attract those consumers back. I do hope that will happen. That's why I don't like this midterm stuff, because this, you don't have enough time. I don't believe any president, and it's not just a Trump thing, I don't think any president has enough time. All right, listen, great conversation today. I really enjoyed it. Appreciate it, guys. I hope you guys have a blessed weekend. Happy Mother's Day to all the mothers out there here on The Voice of Texas, AM 700.

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1: News this hour from Town Hall. I'm Rick Thomason. A considerably rosier hiring picture last month than economists were expecting. America's employers added 115,000 jobs. The unemployment rate stands at 4.3%. Healthcare and logistics among the brightest spots in last month's jobs report. However, manufacturers cut 2,000 jobs in April and have shed 66,000 over the past year. A U.S. peace proposal aimed at ending the Iran war is now in the hands of the Iranians.
2: We're expecting a response from them. We'll see what the response entails. The hope is it's something that it can put us into a serious process of negotiation.
1: Secretary of State Rubio, American forces did have a confrontation with Iran the other day.
3: The U.S. military says it intercepted Iranian attacks on three U.S. Navy ships Thursday as they transited the Strait of Hormuz. President Trump described the confrontation this way.
4: You probably heard we took our three destroyers and we rammed them through some pretty big stuff today, and the destroyers weren't hurt in any way. The people weren't hurt, but they were firing at us and we were firing back at them.
3: Central Command says U.S. forces then targeted Iranian military facilities responsible for the attack. Meanwhile, the president says the U.S. is still negotiating with Iran.
4: We're not going to give them the right to have a nuclear weapon. There's zero chance, and they know that, and they've agreed to that. Let's see if they are willing to sign it.
3: Ben Thomas, Washington.
1: Spanish authorities are preparing for the arrival of more than 140 passengers and crew from the hantavirus-stricken cruise ship. It's heading to the Canary Islands. The arrivals will be quarantined. 17 Americans among those who will be repatriated to their homelands. The U.S. is sending a plane to pick them up. On Wall Street, the Dow, 78 points higher. More on these stories at townhall.com.
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1: Partial election results from Britain show losses for Prime Minister Keir Starmer's Labour Party and wins for Reform UK in local balloting.
2: There appears to be a major realignment and fracturing underway in British politics. The results so far suggest an erosion or even ending of Britain's two-party system, with both Labour and Conservatives taking a hammering and Reform on the populist right and the Greens on the populist left on the rise. In the short term, the results are likely to put intense pressure on the leadership of the spectacularly unpopular Keir Starmer from within the governing Labour Party.
1: The BBC's Rob Watson. The death toll from an explosion at a fireworks factory this week in central China has risen to 37. Local authorities say one person is still missing, that according to China's official Xinhua news agency. News and analysis, Town Hall.
3: From the KSEV Weather Center, this afternoon expect mostly cloudy skies with a few showers and a thunderstorm possible. The storms may produce flooding downpours and localized damaging wind gusts. The temperature will reach a high of 76. Tonight will remain cloudy with a chance of showers and a thunderstorm with a low of 70. Tomorrow will be mostly cloudy and warmer with scattered showers and a heavy thunderstorm possible with the risk of localized flooding from heavier downpours. The high temperature will climb to 85. With the KACV Weather Center forecast, I'm AccuWeather meteorologist Joe Lundberg.
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9: So glad you're here. It's the Brian Kilmeade Show. I come to you from Midtown Manhattan, heard around the country, around the world, where billionaires aren't welcome, and it doesn't seem like capitalists are at all. And the good news is they're not going to stay if it continues like this. And I'm talking about the CEO of Apollo, the CEO of Citadel, being called out by a mayor that is way over his head, but the sad part is he doesn't realize it. Gad Saad is going to be joining us today. Deep thinker, professor of marketing at Concordia University, best-selling author, scholar at the Declaration of Independence Center for the Study of American Freedom at the University of Mississippi. His latest book is called Suicidal Empathy, Dying to Be Kind. We'll talk about that. And the senator that did so much to save America during the Biden administration. We don't have two more states. We don't have a packed court. And we still have a filibuster thanks to Joe Manchin and Senator Kyrsten Sinema. Always appreciate her. She's going to be joining us now with a special focus on something, probably the most talked about thing on kitchen tables around the country. And that's AI, as well as the infrastructure to make it fly and beat China, which, by the way, where the president's going next week. So let's get to the big three first.
10: Number three.
11: I don't take well to threats. We're going to find that out.
12: I'm deeply intimidated now. When we arrest an illegal alien state in New York, rather than detain them in the local community, in the local jail, now she's going to force us to fly them out of the state to either Texas, Arizona, or state we have detention facilities.
9: It's on Hochul versus Holman as New York tries to implement radical sanctuary laws, icing out ICE. Holman has a plan. He's not going to back off. We'll bring you the latest.
0: Number two.
10: These maps are racist tools of white supremacy at the behest of the most powerful white supremacists in the United States of America, Donald J. Trump.
13: It is a form of Jim Crow terror. You know what you're doing. It's shameful.
9: By the way, Jim Crow is a Democratic program. Up to 14. Those are Tennessee Democrats. That's how many seats Republicans could net in the midterms as gerrymandering mania, easy for me to say, takes over both parties. We'll discuss it.
0: Number one.
14: Washington Post story was kind of extraordinary. I mean, 75% of their missile program still intact. What they've been doing is taking stuff out of storage, basically. They still have about 70% of their missiles.
9: That is Michael Weiss, the editor of The Insider, who says he's got a report that there's a lot more of the Iranian arsenal that was buried and survived. Iran's latest, U.S. and Iran trade fire again in the strait, even today and yesterday. Each claim the ceasefire stays in play as they supposedly are looking over a 14-point plan. Senator Sinema joins us now. Senator, great to see you, or great to hear from you.
15: Well, it's great to talk with you, Brian. I understand a birthday celebration is in order. Happy birthday yesterday, right?
9: Yes, and the party never stopped. You know me, Senator. You always do a morning show host can't really party. So I acknowledge it and get some rest. But thank you very much. For you personally, I am one, and I know Republicans are having short-term memory loss. I always appreciated the way you tried to keep the filibuster. Republicans are starting to get, and the president wants to shake it. It will be a problem, don't you think?
15: Yeah, you know, Brian, this is not unsurprising, right? Like, this is we expected this. During Trump's first term, he advocated to eliminate the filibuster, and then Senator McConnell, who was the majority leader, said no. When Biden became president and Schumer was the leader, they decided to advocate for the filibuster, even though President Biden had long supported it during his entire tenure. They changed their mind when they were in power because they wanted certain things short term. And, you know, they did what I thought was the unthinkable, which is to actually hold a vote on it. And as you will recall, I voted no, as did Joe Manchin, and the filibuster remained intact. Now that the President Trump is back in charge and he's having trouble with Senate and House Democrats, with some, you know, refusal to fund agencies, et cetera, he's back on track wanting to eliminate it. And I think that that's short-sighted and a mistake. You know, folks who try to eliminate the filibuster because they want short-term gain only need to look down the road, you know, 2 years and see how the tables turn. So it's better to try and find the solutions legislatively. And if needed, elect better people, right, to these offices.
9: Right.
15: But you don't eliminate a crucial tool like the filibuster that protects the country from the vagaries of short-term desires.
9: So I'm worried without you there, without Joe Manchin there, Fetterman's the only one that takes, you know, he does most votes most of the time with Democrats, but he's the only one standing in the way. So when if Schumer gets back in power, whoever the leader is, they're going to look to get rid of it. And that's what the Republicans' best argument is. And I can't really push back on that level of the argument because no one on the left said, well, you know, that was a mistake. We won't even try that again.
15: Well, I will tell you, Brian, that in the first round of Trump, the argument was the Democrats are going to eliminate the filibuster as soon as they take power. And, of course, there was an attempt to do it, and I and Joe Manchin voted no, as you recall. And so the argument that it will happen again is not an empty threat. It's possible that could happen again. But, Brian, I have to believe that there are certain people who are serving in the United States Senate today who regret their vote. And some of them have actually come to me privately afterwards and said, I regret that vote. I should not have voted to eliminate the filibuster. You were right. And I don't get a lot of those, you know, because Washington's not a town where people run around telling other people you were right, I was wrong. But there are people in the United States Senate right now who regret their vote. And so I have to believe it, when power changes, as it will again someday, it will, right? It always does, that there will be people who step forward into that breach to protect this institution, just like I did, just like John Thune is doing now, McConnell before. And there are other Republicans and Democrats who understand that removing the filibuster is dangerous.
9: So, Senator, one thing that is the hottest topic in the country and now around the world is AI. People are adjusting, trying to adapt it, trying to get ahead of it, trying to work with it. You can't run from it. And that's someone has been an area of your expertise and your passion about a few things. Some states are pushing back, especially Democratic states, saying, look, I don't want my utility bills going up because you're building a data center so you have become an AI hub. And places like Maine and Vermont, they're rejecting it. And the president signed an executive order saying if you're going to build a data center, you got to build a power center. Where do you stand with all this?
15: Well, the president is right on track by saying that the data center companies and the hyperscalers who use them have to provide their own power or pay their fair share, right? So they can't push the cost on to consumers. And that was the right step. And as we've seen, the companies are stepping up to the plate. Microsoft, Google, they've all stepped forward and said, yes, we will cover the cost of our own energy. We will invest in energy infrastructure. And that's really critical. But I got to tell you, Brian, I have growing concern over the nimbyism of folks who want to end the construction of data centers. And I think it's because Americans have trouble understanding the link between a data center and their own life. But, Brian, the average American pings a data center 100 times a day. 100 times a day. And they use their phone as the remote control to ping that data center. Some people also use their cars.
9: Yeah.
15: Some people, you know, obviously your laptops and your desktop computers. But we use data centers 100 times a day per person in this country. So it doesn't make sense for our own interests, for our own lives, to stop data centers. Instead, the better thing to do is to think about how to do this electricity and helping build out the grid, that they're covering the cost of their own water. They're not building next to an elementary school or a church. Like, just reasonable solutions. Because we rely on these data centers. You know, Brian, I remind people that when they say, oh, I keep my stuff in the cloud, you know, like,
9: yeah.
15: I keep all my data and my storage in the cloud. Well, the data center is the cloud. That's what a data center is. It's the repository that holds all of the information that is important in your life. And it's the tool that transmits your information back and forth on your phone, your laptop, your car, any kind of technology that you're using. So I think we've got to do a better job of teaching Americans the value that these clouds have in our community so that everyone recognizes that we need to figure out how to grow with them, rather than try and shut them down, because that's be shutting down our own future.
9: So, Senator Sinema, you would say that the data centers do need water, right? They do make noise, right?
15: Well, the new data centers actually use less water than a traditional office building. Now, a lot of people don't realize that, but less water than a traditional office building. Now, you know, I talked to folks who said, well, I just want more office buildings with more staff and more jobs. Well, that is what the new data centers bring. They bring jobs, and they use less water than a traditional office system. Now, on noise, yeah, I mean, some they do make less noise than they used to, but they make some noise, which is why you don't put them next to your church or your school.
9: Yeah.
15: And that's why you put them in these industrial zone areas.
9: And if you don't build your own energy center, wherever it is, your utilities in the state would go up, right?
15: No, because what utilities are doing now is they're increasing the grid, increasing their capacity.
9: Okay.
15: And in places like Arizona, the utility companies negotiate separately with data centers and microchip companies and, you know, TSMC and Intel. They negotiate separately with them for pricing and availability of energy. So it has nothing to do with consumer energy availability or cost. And that's the way things are shifting now. So you've got companies like Georgia Power, for instance. They're adding dramatic amounts of megawatts and gigawatts to their electricity grid. It's actually going to decrease costs for consumers. So we're not seeing that costs are going up for consumers because of data centers. There's actually a lot of research that shows that's not the reason. And it's because they're having to buy their power separately from these power companies, and we're increasing power production in our own country. And Brian, I want to give a shout out to the National Energy Dominance Council. So the National Energy Dominance Council is a project inside the White House that's focused on increasing American energy production, and that's good for our innovation future. But as you and I both know, Brian, that's important for our national security future. So they're working really hard to help spread this growth of energy production across our country.
9: I hear you. The other thing is I noticed about the administration, they hired Dave Sachs to go ahead and push forward AI responsibly in cryptocurrency. They made him a czar, and I think his time's up, but he's still working with the administration. But almost over the last few weeks, I noticed they are very into taking a little bit control from the AI companies, that there was a sense that possibly they're seeing the danger of AI used irresponsibly more than before. Have you noticed that too?
15: You know, the White House is doing its due diligence to work with companies like Anthropic and Meta and Google and XAI and OpenAI. So as these models become more and more powerful and have the ability to operate fairly independently, we do need to have some guardrails to separate the white hats from the black hats. And the White House is leaning into this. You know, I know that Vice President Vance just held a convening with these leaders to talk about how to ensure that there's protection for companies and consumers around the country, because that's what folks are worried about. They use AI every single day, an average of 100 times a day, right? But they are worried about AI kind of taking on a life of its own. And so that's the work that's happening now. And I've got to say, Brian, the companies are also engaging in responsible activity by talking with the administration about how they want to manage it themselves as well, to make sure that some of these models don't get too far ahead of the guardrails that are in place for companies and for average Americans.
9: So, Senator, when you look at what's going on now, as we go back to, and we'll keep an eye on AI, because that's going to be a big focus on this China trip. I am not for these NVIDIA chips being sold to China, but people have told me, look, if we don't give it, they'll engineer their own. We'll have absolutely no control. At least we could say that we're in somewhat control of the chips. There'll be a lever on them. Where do you fall in this?
15: Well, I got to tell you, you know, China rips off over like billions of dollars of patent-protected material from the U.S. every single year. Billions of dollars. And they just rip off our patents, and then they use their state resources to replicate our hard-worked innovation. And they do it at no cost to their consumers, right? Because the state pays for everything. And as we know, China doesn't have any environmental protections. They don't have any rules. They just do whatever they want. And so they do it cheaper and faster and using child labor. So if there's an opportunity for us to have American products in China where they're using our technology and innovation and we control that, that is much safer for us from a national security perspective. Much, much safer for us. And remember, our goal here, Brian, is we want American AI to be the global dominant AI. We want American products to be the global dominant products. And so if China's going to rely on us, that's better than us relying on them.
9: And also, where would you feel about these electric cars that are looking to dump here? I hear they're fine cars and they're cheaper, but they're done really federally financed with labor laws that we can't compete with. And they would destroy our car market. People say they're turning up in it, and it looks like Canada is going to accept them.
15: Yeah, so the U.S. has a great car market right now. Our electric market is booming, right? The work that Tesla has done, there's other companies, Lumen, Lucid. There are others that are doing good work and even Ford, yeah. Chevy. We know this. We don't need cheap Chinese
9: electric vehicles
15: that are going to break down and not be able to be repaired. And so I think Canada's making a mistake by letting it in, but I hope that the U.S., especially because of our auto tariffs, I hope we'll stay strong and focus on American-made cars.
9: All right, Senator Kyrsten Sinema, thanks so much. Appreciate it. Always like when you check in.
15: Wonderful to talk to you, and I hope you have a great birthday weekend, Brian.
9: You got it, Kyrsten. Thank you. She's the co-chair of the AI Infrastructure Coalition. So she's Kyrsten, my daughter's Kirsten, and sometimes I get that messed up. Back in a moment.
8: Both sides, all opinions. It's Brian Kilmeade.

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1: Hey, you're not going to believe this, but this is bad news for Democrats. The Supreme Court was looking to whether they were going to invalidate the referendum that will allow the gerrymandering in Virginia to knock out every seat except one and make it all Democratic, 9-1 Democratic districts for the House. Well, in the case of the Commonwealth, they submitted a proposed constitutional amendment. Virginia voters, in an unprecedented manner, they say, violated the intervening election requirement in Article 12, Section 1 of the Constitution of Virginia. The violation irreparably undermines the integrity of the resulting referendum vote and renders it null and void. So the referendum that was won by just 2 percentage points by the yes votes to the no votes was unconstitutional, rushed through, and it was not worded in a way that was that could cohabitate with the Virginia Constitution. Therefore, when it comes to gerrymandering, Texas went through, California went through, and Virginia doesn't. Florida added 4 seats. They're being sued. That's going to go to the court. We'll see how it goes. They say playing this out, being that Tennessee, Alabama, possibly Indiana, Louisiana, all red states are looking to gerrymander, the Republicans could get 14 more seats. Anybody who says Republicans aren't in play to keep the House is just wishful thinking and a partisan Democrat. You listen to the Brian Kilmeade Show.

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1: Hey, welcome back. So that Virginia decision nullifies the advantages. They would have picked up four more seats in Virginia, the Democrats, and it's nullified now. And I think that's the last play, the Virginia Supreme Court. So, and I think the Supreme Court in Florida has already indicated they're going to uphold that. So they say a net. Prior to this, the net was a 14-seat game for Republicans. I'm going to figure out that this could be another four. Gad Saad joins us now, unrelated, best-selling author, professor of marketing at Concordia University, scholar at the Declaration of Independence Center for the Study of American Freedom at the University of Mississippi. He's got his latest book, Suicidal Empathy, Dying to Be Kind. Gad, welcome back.
2: So good to be with you, Brian.
1: Would you say some of that suicidal empathy is, for example, let's get the homeless, let's give the homeless needles, let's find a way, let society take the blame for a lot of the ills of society?
2: Exactly. So when you ascribe responsibility, you can either ascribe internally, I did well on the exam or I did poorly on the exam because of me, or it's something that happened outside of me.
1: Right.
2: So typically the Democrats ascribe all ills that happen to marginalized people as not coming from their personal agency. So why are you putting the felon away in prison when he's only been arrested 186 previous times? He lives in a
1: Have a heart.
2: Have a heart, be kind, be empathetic. Be kind to the homeless, even though the taxpaying folks can't take their children there. Be kind to all people who want to come in illegally to the United States. They deserve to be part of the American experience. So empathy is a wonderful thing. But suicidal empathy is the dysregulation of a noble virtue.
1: I was going to say, how do you know the difference? I feel for that person. Let me help them. And let's say their intentions are good. We're assuming their intentions are good. Some people maybe have evil intentions and will pretend they have empathy because they think it'll hurt the country. How do you know the difference? How do you know if you're going over?
2: Well, so Aristotle explained to us 2,000 years ago that the golden mean is that too little of something is not good, too much of something is not good. You have to find the sweet spot. So little to no empathy makes you a psychopath. Too much empathy, so if it hyperfires, if it is invoked in the wrong situations, and if it targets the wrong targets, you get suicidal empathy. So for example, it'll be nice if all Guatemalan immigrants could come in and be part of the American experience, but not when you have to instead give them the resources rather than American vets who've lost their limbs. So it's about a calculus, right? When I give gifts to my loved ones, I'm more likely to give a gift to my brother than to a second cousin. So it has to be an evolutionary-based calculus. Empathy is the same way. It can't orgiastically fire to every possible potential recipient of your empathy.
1: Wow. So this is really what we're dealing with now. And I could see it on the debate stage in Los Angeles.
2: Exactly.
1: Right? And we maybe even have the soundbite yesterday from Spencer Pratt when he was on the stage talking about the homeless. How do you help the homeless? Well, no one spent more money on the homeless than Los Angeles. And the reaction has been more homeless than any place else in the country. It is the capital of homelessness. And a guy like Spencer Pratt is coming out saying, this is not working. And then you have a liberal come out and say, no, we just got to get more homes for them. Listen to this.
3: The reality is, no matter how many beds you give these people, they are on super meth. They are on fentanyl. The DEA statistic says 93% of this is a drug addiction problem. With your Councilwoman Robbins' plan for treatment first, I will go below the Harbor Freeway tomorrow with her, and we can find some of these people she's going to offer treatment for. She's going to get stabbed in the neck. These people do not want a bed. They want fentanyl or super meth.
1: This is exactly what you're talking about, right?
2: Exactly right. But it can apply to so many other cases. I mean, people tell me that once they see the framework of suicidal empathy, they see it everywhere, right? So take, for example, a woman who is raped. In this case, I'm going to give some examples from Europe. She's raped by Middle Eastern men, but she tells the police that they were speaking in German because she didn't want to say that they were speaking in Arabic and Farsi, because then that would marginalize those communities. I'm here to tell you as an evolutionary psychologist that our emotional system did not evolve to empathize with our rapists.
1: But they are. Yeah, we're seeing that. You also put on, I think it's Twitter, that there have been, and it's in response to a podcaster that came out that seems to be very pro, open to Islam and them having a point and say, there's been 48,000 Islamic terror attacks in nearly 70 countries since 9/11. The fact is, they're vertically independent.
2: It is vertical,
1: independently of Israel. Islam has eradicated Christianity in countless societies, and there has been the reality prior to the existence of modern-day Israel. So don't blame Israel for everything, and there's a problem here when it comes to Islam.
2: So this is what I call 6 degrees of Jew. I give you any calamity in the world, and you have up to 6 illusory causal mechanisms to blame the Jews for it. And sometimes when we want to be a bit more politically correct, instead of blaming the Jews, we blame Israel. I love the Jews. I just hate the Zionists. That's how they say. In this case, I think I was responding to Megyn Kelly, who I have had a very warm relationship with. But apparently she recently came out and saying, well, you know, I guess I was wrong about Islam. It's really the Israeli lobby that's making me think that Islam is bad. In the 1400 years that Islam has existed, no data could be any more convincing that Islam's foundational tenets are incongruent with our Western values in general and the American ethos in particular.
1: And I 100% agree with you. And really, I can't believe she, I'm good friends with her too. But I know that there's other people who have that that point of view. And the anti-Israel, anti-democracy attitude is concerning. Is it concerning to you?
2: Of course it is. I mean, you know, look, it usually takes immigrants such as myself, such as Ayan Hirsi Ali, that have sampled from the buffet of available societies to then come to the United States and say, please don't take your freedoms for granted. Most Americans think that the freedoms that you have here is somehow the default value across societies. It isn't. We have to defend those values, and it oftentimes takes the Canadian to defend American freedoms.
1: Right. So tell everybody your background.
2: So I'm born in Lebanon. I was part of the last minuscule remaining group of Lebanese Jews. They tolerate you until they don't tolerate you. And the problem is you don't know when that intolerance is going to kick in. So when the civil war broke out in the mid-70s, it became unfortunately impossible to be Jewish. We left Lebanon, emigrated to Canada. My parents, on one of their return trips to Beirut, were kidnapped by Abu Nidal's group, Fatah. They were tortured, so all the stuff that we see on October 7th is basically called my childhood. And for the next 25 years or so, I was, Islam was in the rearview mirror, never to be seen again. But over the past 25 years, the Islamophilia that the West has been exhibiting towards Islam has been just breathtaking to see.
1: So why do you think that is?
2: Because Islam is the religion of the noble other. It's the religion of brown people, even though Albanian Muslims are about as white as can be. There are Asian Muslims, there are African Muslims, there are white Muslims. And so you romanticize, you mythologize Islam as being that of the other. And so because of the reflex of suicidal empathy, all cultures are equal except the West, which is really not equal. It is clearly inferior because we live on stolen land, we are transphobic, we're Islamophobic, we're misogynistic, self-flagellation. It's not a good reflex to have. If you go to see a clinical psychologist and you have a bad sense of self, he or she will help you. But somehow, if you internalize that at the collective level and say, I am an awful society, you're a progressive.
1: Well, yeah, so that is interesting, the way you play that all out. So when you talk about what's happening in Lebanon in particular, I'm listening to someone explain to me about what's happening in Lebanon. They said, isn't Israel just expanding their power, using this as an excuse to grab Lebanese land?
2: No, of course not. It would take probably less time than we have on this show for Israel to completely take over Lebanon if they wanted to. From a military perspective, they can easily do it, right? The fact that they don't do it, despite the fact that they could easily achieve those goals, suggests that they just wish to live in peace. Well, in 1978, when they signed the Camp David Accord with Anwar Sadat and the Americans,
1: Menachem Begin,
2: they gave up the entire Sinai in order to have peace. So if it were about land grab, you wouldn't give up a land that quadruple, even more, the size of Israel if all you didn't want was to just live in peace, right? Look, Judaism is not an expansionist religion. As a matter of fact, it is illegal to proselytize in Judaism. That's why Judaism, as a marketing endeavor, really sucks, frankly, because we still have only 15 million Jews. On the other hand, Islam, in the past 1,400 years, one-fourth of humanity is Islamic. They're very good at marketing. The Jews are not as good at marketing.
1: And procreating.
2: And procreating.
1: Yeah, so there's a lot of them. So we really are watching your book, Suicidal Empathy, play out on the political front, because almost all of our, you know, we got to save the planet, so we have to destroy our oil and gas industry, because I have empathy for those, and those people in developing areas are the ones who pay the great price because of our use of fossil fuels.
2: I even have a more direct anti-Darwinian perspective regarding Mother Earth. How about all of the sort of pro-climate movements that say, do not reproduce in order to save Mother Earth? If you reproduce, you're creating more carbon footprint. And so one of the most fundamental drivers of our human existence, which is to reproduce and propagate our genes, becomes a form of rape of Mother Earth. So stop reproducing, be empathetic to Mother
1: Earth.
2: And
1: now, Dizzy, do you also think tax the rich, you know, and vilify the rich is an unhealthy approach
2: of course
1: we're seeing from Democrats right now?
2: So communism is very much rooted in an appeal to empathy. It is unfair and non-empathetic to have some people have a lot more money than other people. Let me, the benevolent overlord, come in and create equality amongst everyone. Therefore, we can all be equally miserable, but at least there'll be no differences between us.
1: I want you to hear AOC said something really astounding on the podcast, Cut 25.
2: Yeah.
4: You can't earn $1 billion.
5: That's right.
4: You just can't earn that.
5: That's exactly correct.
4: You can get market power. You can break rules. You can do all sorts of things. You can abuse labor laws.
5: Yep.
4: You can pay people less than what they're worth.
5: Yep.
4: But you can't earn that, right? Since you didn't earn that, you have to create a myth of earning it.
1: So can you wrap your head around that?
2: It's unbelievable. Let me tell you, I mean, this relates to her because she's a socialist / communist. E.O. Wilson, who's a very famous Harvard biologist who recently passed away, he was an entomologist. He studied social ants. Ants happen to be communistic because there's a reproductive queen, and then there are worker ants and soldier ants that are indistinguishable from each other. So when he was asked, Professor Wilson, what are your views on communism? He gave one of the greatest short answers ever. He said, great idea, wrong species. It is not within our evolutionary history to ever be a communist species, because some of us are taller, shorter, harder working, less harder working. So to impose the dictums of equality of outcomes on a hierarchical species is literally anti-Darwinian.
1: Right. So that's part of it. So what do you hope people get away from Suicidal Empathy?
2: That hopefully they find an inoculation against it. It's nice to be empathetic, but in a way that makes evolutionary rational sense.
1: You know, when you were talking before, I was thinking about the fight that President Trump was having with the Pope. The Pope is saying, I want peace. So why are you starting a war in Iran?
2: And behind his very high Vatican walls. So I can exhibit all of the virtue while being protected from all the consequences of my ideas.
1: Yeah, immigration. So when you talk about why would you attack, well, they have a nuclear weapon. They are hanging their own people. They just killed 41,000 in cold blood. But I don't want to see innocent people get hurt. Well, you should have worried about the 41,000 and the 10 that just got hung today. So there's a, how does religion and the theoretical world of, let's just say, really good people, how does that function in our world, practical world?
2: Empathy has to be well modulated, right? So it can't be that you grant greater empathy to felons than to their victims, to illegal immigrants than to natural, you know, born citizens. Everything in life is rooted in a rational evolutionary calculus. And now whether that calculus comes from religion or from Darwinian theory, it has to be rooted in a rational calculus. Suicidal empathy says, by definition, I'm not going to adhere to those because I want to be stroking my hair in the mirror of moral preening and demonstrate to the world that I'm a good person.
1: Right. And you get it. You see through it all.
2: I do see through it all.
1: Gad Saad, thanks so much for coming in. Suicidal Empathy, the name of the book, Dying to Be Kind. And it is out this week, right?
2: Next Tuesday.
1: Oh, next Tuesday.
2: Yeah.
1: Pre-order it now.
2: Please.
1: Back in a moment.
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6: The vast majority of the known universe is invisible to us. 95% is made up of dark energy or dark matter. 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So says Dr. Michael Gillen, whose new film, The Invisible Everywhere, shows how his passion for science converted him to a man of faith.
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8: 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This is my show now. 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
1: Tonight, Jesse Waters Primetime. Happy DEI Thursday!
2: It's just a total decline.
3: Are you one? Are you two?
2: Happy birthday.
3: Are you three?
2: All right, we're now 15 seconds into my show. Thank you, Jesse. Good evening.
4: So that was Song at the End of the Five, and that's it's the number one show in the country, and you know, I fill in there. But I don't know how they ended up singing me happy birthday. I don't know how this happened. Did you watch, Eric? Do you have cable at home? Eric or Pete? Does anyone know?
5: I did not see it live, unfortunately.
4: Oh, okay. So that was the first you heard of it. It was kind of flattering.
6: I mean, did you for the first time see it in the e-packet this morning, or did you hear about it yesterday?
4: No, I started getting text messages, and Kennedy wrote me and go, we sang to you, and I tape a special report every night for this show. And I tape it, and I'm going, they did. They broke into song. It'd be different if I was on the set.
6: It's amazing.
4: Yeah.
6: It's actually better because you were not on the set. It's completely unexpected. I feel like it's hard to get you on your birthday because you don't love celebrating you. The country loves celebrating you.
4: Right.
6: But when you heard this, you were really taken aback.
4: I was flattered. I'm flattered. Even though I think they did it because I don't like celebrating my birthday.
6: I completely agree. That's right. How Greg did it.
4: I don't think they were looking to flatter me. I think they were looking to annoy me.
6: I think, Greg, yeah, just get under your skin, make you a little uncomfortable.
4: Right. By the way, the Hollywood Reporter, I think, voted them a most influential show or something to that nature.
6: It's fair.
4: Yeah. So they have a whole bunch of stuff. I'm curious to see when that comes out, but I think that's going to be ranked soon. We'll see. Just a quick announcement. Coming up on May 30th, Reno, Nevada. I heard in Reno, Allison, Tom Shalhoub is going to be about 20 miles away. And Jimmy Fail is going to be there the week before. And for some reason, May is Fox Month.
6: In Reno.
4: Or May 30th is Fox Day.
6: So Tom Shalhoub is in Reno for a different show?
4: Yeah.
6: No way.
4: Yes.
6: That is epic planning.
4: Right, and he's great stand-up. I mean,
6: so I feel like we need to have a really great after-party with our show and Tom's show.
4: That would be interesting, but we do have to get up the next day and get our butts home to the
6: our
4: Eastern
6: flight's
4: time.
6: Our flight's at 5:30 in the morning, so I say we just don't go
4: to sleep.
6: Wait,
4: we're on the plane at 5:30?
6: Mm-hmm.
4: Are they allowed to fly that early?
6: Apparently so.
4: Wow. So go May 30th, BrianKilmeade.com. And then July 11th, they're going to be in Pensacola, Florida. And then the show switches to my new book, Uniting the States.
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9: Breaking news this hour from Town Hall. I'm Rich Thomason. The great American hiring machine cranked out 115,000 new jobs last month. The robust hiring report caught the experts off guard.
10: Hiring was better than the 65,000 economists had expected, but was decelerated from the 185,000 jobs created in March. The unemployment rate remained at a low 4.3%. The war has caused the biggest disruption of global oil supplies in history and sent average U.S. gasoline prices surging past $4.50 a gallon this week. But the conflict hasn't done much damage to the American job market so far.
9: Correspondent Bernie Bennett says healthcare added 37,000 jobs, transportation and warehousing 30,000, but 2,000 manufacturing jobs were lost. When it comes to his blueprint for ending the Iran war, President Trump says his bottom line remains the same.
11: The plan is very simple. Iran cannot have a nuclear weapon. It cannot have a nuclear bomb. And it's not going to happen. Really at the end of the line, it really are.
9: Secretary of State Rubio says ideally the U.S. plan would lay the groundwork for a serious process of negotiation.
12: We're expecting a response from them today at some point. We have not received that yet in the last hour, but perhaps that will come. Their system is still highly fractured and a bit dysfunctional as well, so that may be serving as an impediment. I hope it's a serious offer. I really do.
9: The U.S. military says it has fired on and disabled two more Iran-flagged oil tankers trying to break the American blockade that President Trump has described as a wall of steel. An online system used by thousands of schools and universities is back online following a cyber attack. Canvas, used to manage grades, course notes, assignments, lecture videos, and more. The Dow is up 69 points. More on these stories at townhall.com.
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9: The U.S. is apparently in no rush to force change in Cuba by military means.
11: We'll be doing something with Cuba very soon.
14: President Trump has been threatening Cuba is next for some time, suggesting U.S. warships deployed in the Middle East could return by way of the island. But U.S. officials involved in preliminary discussions with Havana tell AP the administration isn't looking to take military action anytime soon. The president saying last month,

0: I would think a deal would be made very easily with Cuba.
1: Still, those officials also say they are not optimistic the communist government will accept the U.S. offer, even though it includes tens of millions of dollars in humanitarian aid. Ben Thomas, Washington.
2: Partial results from local elections in England show significant losses for Prime Minister Keir Starmer's Labour Party and gains for Reform UK, the vote seen as an unofficial referendum on Starmer. News and analysis, townhall.com.
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8: One of the final hours of the week, and what a week we've had. We're watching some developments now. But number one, job numbers came in. It's unbelievable. They're virtually double what the experts projected. Market liked it, but they don't love it because it's countered by strife is popping up in Iran again because they're absolutely maniacs. They're maniacs. So they have a 14-point plan in their lap, and we see some battlings going on right now. We disabled another ship that tried to beat the blockade. That's not going to happen. And most people think that Trump doesn't want war. Yeah, you're right. But do you think he's really going to knuckle under and let Iran get the best of us? Not going to happen. Andrew Weiss joins us at the bottom of the hour. He is the Vice President for Studies at the Carnegie Endowment for International Peace, James Family Chair there. Shannon Bream is standing by. I just got to remind you, the YouTube page is all anybody's talking about. It's almost, I wouldn't say all, may soon it'll be better, but right, almost as talked about as the Trump Watch. YouTube.com/@TheBrianKilmeadeShow. Let's get to the big three.
9: Number three.
10: I don't take well to threats. They're going to find that out.
11: I'm deeply intimidated now. When we arrest an illegal alien state in New York, rather than detain them in the local community, in the local jail, now she's going to force us to fly them out of the state to either Texas, Arizona, or state we have detention facilities.
8: So it's just going to cost everybody more money. And by the way, money's not going to stop it. There's plenty of money there. It is on. Hochul versus Holman. New York tries to implement radical new sanctuary laws, icing out ICE. Holman has a plan B, so look out.
9: Number two.
12: These maps are racist tools of white supremacy at the behest of the most powerful white supremacists in the United States of America, Donald J. Trump.
13: It is a form of Jim Crow terror. You know what you're doing. It's shameful.
8: Don't you ever get tired of the false racial claims when you lose a vote? Tennessee votes to redistrict up to 14. Up to 14 seats could be netted by Republicans since the Supreme Court justice ruling and the movement that was okayed over in Texas, countered by California. But now there's breaking news on Virginia. The Supreme Court said, back to the old maps.
9: Number one.
14: Washington Post story was kind of extraordinary. I mean, 75% of their missile program still intact. What they've been doing is taking stuff out of storage, basically. They still have about 70% of their missiles.
8: Yep, Iran's latest. U.S. and Iran trade fire at the Strait of Hormuz, and each claim the other shot first. We bring you the latest. Shannon, a lot of action in the Strait of Hormuz as we await an Iran reaction to our proposal. It looks like, giving peace a chance, they're not taking it.
15: Back and forth yesterday, the president called our action a love tap. But it just keeps begging the question, who are we negotiating with? Is there a group at the table with our negotiators, the Steve Witkoff, Jared Kushner plan? Is that separate from the people who continue to fire on vessels in the Strait of Hormuz and try to gum that situation up? I'm sure the administration knows much more than we do. They've got deep inside intel. They know who they're talking to. But, you know, is it still so fractured within Iran that, you know, any peace deal would be very tenuous at best?
8: Yeah, I mean, who are we dealing with? And then you got to judge people by their actions, not by what they say anyway. So the president has got more to deal with. But I talked to General Jack Keane today, and he is not for it. He wasn't for the ceasefire. He says we would have been done with our targets by now. And he says that they do not think they're losing. They think that if they can survive, they'll rebuild and be back stronger. Cut four.
16: Give President Trump the credit for starting this operation. After October the 7th, when the Israelis were obviously devastatingly attacked, it was a recognition that this region, it's got to change, and we're going to have to force that change, and Iran is behind everything that's happening there. And this president acted on that. Other presidents, admittedly, the threat wasn't quite as bad as it is now, but largely ignored.
8: So, and he says you'd have Cargill and his hostage. If they hit our Gulf state neighbors, you blow it up, and then you take out the targets and finish them off. Do you see that Washington Post report that says that they still have 70% of their launchers and missiles?
15: Yeah, and then you've got Iran's foreign minister out there on X saying, no, we've got even more than that. And saying, listen, every time we try to get to a diplomatic solution, the U.S. takes, quote, reckless military action against us, as if they're the victims and they want to try to get something done and we're the aggressors and the ones in the ceasefire that are creating the problems. And so when I see that and I see, you know, just a very defiant tone from them, it makes me wonder how much closer we are to actually settling this thing.
8: I actually think we took a few steps back, but I think you have to escalate to de-escalate. I think that's where we're going to be heading. Let's talk about something a little bit closer to home, the gerrymandering madness. We know that Tennessee, a little bit of unrest yesterday as they vote to redistrict. And we also know Virginia had a major decision. Do you want to inform us?
15: Yeah, they did. The Virginia Supreme Court, we've been waiting on this because remember their House delegation was essentially viewed as 6-5 with one seat, you know, advantage to Democrats. They passed this referendum that they said was to, quote, restore fairness in voting and flip that map to 10-1. So taking away four seats that would have been red or viewed as Republican seats. And we knew that there from the beginning, there were big challenges to the procedural way that they did this. And the Virginia Supreme Court just dropped this opinion a short time ago saying it's null and void. You did not comply with the state constitution or state law. You knew you were doing that. And so even though this thing got passed, it doesn't matter. It's not legally valid. And so the old maps will be what have to rule for the midterm elections. So big win for Republicans there.
8: All right. So there was a New York Post estimated if you go back and forth, back and forth, back and forth, the court upholds Alabama, Tennessee, and Louisiana and Florida. The Republicans, this is before the Virginia decision, the Republicans pick up 14 seats. I mean, you talk about a change in projection. Right. I don't care what tradition says it. This is really has to make the experts take a step back.
15: It's really critical for Republicans. The big win for them essentially at the Supreme Court last week when they dropped that racially drawn race is the primary factor, House district down in Louisiana, it then triggered all these other states, like you said, to Tennessee, Alabama, South Carolina, all of them, and many others taking a look now at potentially undoing seats there. So the momentum has really shifted for Republicans just over the past week and a half or so with that decision out of the Supreme Court and the Virginia Supreme Court. Those numbers add up. Now, a lot of prognosticators out there will say, Republicans still have, you know, history is against you. You've got polling showing people are very upset about the economy. They don't support what's going on with Iran. So there's a lot of work to be done other than just changing redistricting. You've got to work on messaging, too.
8: All right. Here's Howard Enten on the Republicans and if Donald Trump is like losing them because he's a lame duck, making controversial decisions, which I'm fully in support of, whatever that means, of Iran. But controversial in that it's not politically clearly advantageous to do an operation like this 6 months before an election. Cut 21.
17: I think there's this myth that's going on right now that, oh, Trump is really losing support among Republicans. Right now, nationally, we're talking about an approval rating on average of 84%. In 2022, his popularity rating was 76%, actually lower, right, when he wasn't in the presidency. In 2018, the last time he was president, 85%. That 85 looks a whole heck of a lot like this 84%.
8: So that's something to keep in mind. You might say independents are key, and you're right. And you might say Democrats are dug in more than ever, and you're correct. But to say Republicans have checked out because some podcasters are mad at him, that is, they don't even register.
15: Yeah, the evidence doesn't seem to be there. And if you think about, you know, who's calling the shots, you look at that Indiana election this week, those primaries, and, you know, he had told those lawmakers, if you go against me on this redistricting idea, I'm coming after you, and flipped almost every one of those seats away from incumbents to people that were more supportive of and endorsed by President Trump. So, you know, folks will say he's still definitely the leader of this party and calling the shots, and you underestimate him, as another president said, at your own risk.
8: All right, so what are you going to be doing this weekend, Shannon?
15: We're going to definitely do Iran, but we're also going to preview the president's visit to China. And there are a lot of things at stake potentially in that visit. We've also got Grace Drexel with us. We had her with us last fall. She's an American citizen. Her dad is a pastor in China and was among those who were swept up with a number of religious leaders. She came on the show last fall asking for the president's help. They're reiterating that call. The president did indicate that he intends to bring up those human rights issues. And so she's going to be with us this weekend to talk about that. We've got the Ruthless Guys to talk about this Virginia ruling and the midterms more broadly, and we'll have you all covered.
8: You will. You'll definitely have us all covered. I'm going to be very curious to see if you're going to cover if you're going to be covering what's going on now in the House. Mm-hmm. As the House comes back, it's going to be Police Week on Tuesday. We know that.
15: And yeah, they've got work to do.
8: Yeah, they got work to do. And the reconciliation package that the president says he wants by the first week in June, which is coming sooner than later. Yeah. And my thought is, do you think that they would get that done to fund the rest of DHS?
15: Well, listen, there's agreement that among Republicans for funding DHS and ICE, all of those things that got left out of the other deal that came together. But the problem is, who wants to add on what to these provisions? You've got talk about this $1 billion for security now related to the White House ballroom. And are Republicans going to be willing to go back to bat for that? The Save America Act, that keeps falling through the cracks. And a lot of the base is very angry about that. And it doesn't seem like the Senate is willing to try to go to the wall on that one. So they got a lot of things to figure out, whether they can tuck them into reconciliation, who's going to demand what, and whether you can get something passed in both the House and Senate. It's not just, you know, D versus R at this point. It's Senate versus House Republicans at this point.
8: So I'll tell you what, I've been fascinated by what's going on in California, from the governor's race to the mayor's race. You know, I get the sense, Shannon, it's a bigger story. I think the bigger story is that the jungle primary process has these guys against each other, a runoff to a run to an actual election. And we're getting to see the philosophies of both parties shoulder to shoulder, instead of here's my ad, here's my speech, here's my interview. They're able to debate it. Things like
15: debates have been fascinating.
8: Been fascinating, and the answer is, if this is working, stay with your person.
15: Mm-hmm.
8: If it's not working, maybe you want to open up your eyes. Oh well, this is mostly a Democratic state, really? Well, how's that going? The report card is bad. So why would you put someone in that job that would continue to do a bad job? And yeah, Spencer Pratt sees that, and Steve Hilton is a legitimate alternative.
15: Yeah, but we see it over and over again. We cover these things, and then people do keep voting for stuff they say that they don't like, or that it isn't working.
8: So you're cynical.
15: I'm not as cynical. Okay, well, I don't know. I think there's a possibility, because I think those guys are hitting on very big cultural themes and moments where people are super frustrated. I think the ads that the Spencer Pratt team have put together are really, really well done, and

0: they really dial into, you know, he's not running around like, oh, I love Trump and I'm MAGA. He might be, but he is not emphasizing that. He's emphasizing, was your house burned down and now you have nowhere to live and these guys are out here, you know, being sort of let them eat cake. Moms and dads saying, oh my gosh, these people are shooting up drugs in front of my kids' school. Please don't make my kids walk through this stuff. I mean, very everyday real stuff that people are encountering in LA and beyond. The problem, I think, for California more broadly, for the conservative there, is that a lot of them have left. They've had conservative flight over the last few years, especially during COVID. So has enough of a Republican base stuck around to make a difference in these statewide elections? I don't know.
1: True. Unless somebody's just going to vote for their welfare or as opposed to their party.
0: But man, the debates are, they have been fun to watch. And I think you're right, flying under the radar a little bit.
1: Right. Because I think the blue states, and if I'm the Republican Party, I say, listen, don't tell me over and over again, we're going to lose Chicago. You're not going to win New York. So there's no reason to really put any money behind it. I think you have an obligation to get your point across. So even if you get your 15, 25, 35, 40% and you lose an election, it shows you care enough about a city to try to win it. Mm-hmm. You can't keep on throwing the towel. Yeah.
0: And it wasn't that long ago. I'm old enough to remember when New York had a Republican mayor.
1: Yes.
0: A Republican governor. And so those things can happen with the right candidates, the right influx of, you know, all the events happening and the frustrations and having a party or a candidate that can effectively speak to those things. I mean, you shouldn't cede the ground if you feel like you want conservatives to show up and fight.
1: Shannon, I think you're right. I also think these studies of people moving to South Carolina, Florida, Texas, and Tennessee might, and they're leaving the states you just talked about. That might make it harder and harder. It might make it harder and harder for a Republican to break through because there's less Republicans than there were in that city from 20 years ago.
0: Yep. Yeah, and so it makes red places redder, blue places bluer. And, you know, what it ends up doing more broadly when you're talking about representatives coming here to D.C. to be in the House and Senate, they're much more aligned with the harder base in those districts, many of them, and it makes them unwilling to meet in the middle on anything here, as you could see, the gridlock. And, you know, the speaker, he can only lose a vote or two on these really, really critical issues, and it makes it feel like, you know, there's nothing here but gridlock. And so the president ends up taking a lot of executive action, which he knows is going straight to court, but it's the tool that he has that he can use.
1: Now, so your guest list is solidified. You got everybody?
0: No, and that's why I can't tell you the rest of it. I mean, we're 90% of the way there. So but why don't you tell me about your guest list?
1: Well, you know, it's so interesting. Chris Wallace used to come on Fridays. You had him on last week, right?
0: Yes.
1: And he used to sometimes be like, don't ask me about guests. Shannon Bream doesn't do that. She's like, you know, you ask me. Because you know what? It's fluid, number one.
0: We got till Sunday. We have a Dem senator that's pretty much on board and locked in, but we're trying to figure out whether our GOP voice is from the White House this week or is a GOP senator, and so once we lock one of those down, we can tell you.
1: Okay, great. I'm going to have Byron Donalds. I'm going to have Jameson Greer. He's going to be joining us. I'm going to have Ben Shapiro and Sage Steele. Did I forget anyone, Allison?
0: I love all, listen, my Sage Steele and I go way back.
1: Really?
0: My very first TV job where I got fired and they told me it was terrible and I would never make it in this business. Sage was my friend that helped me, you know, like pack up my stuff.
1: Wow, I didn't know that.
0: She is a friend from the way back, the OGs.
1: Well, you both showed them. How dare you? Well, I think that happens to all of us at one point, Shannon.
0: Listen, not everybody sees your appeal. By the way, I didn't get to say happy birthday to you this week. I hope you're just going to continue celebrating and that your celebration on Sunday night will include a dance party on the show.
1: I will say this. My celebration ends Sunday with Mother's Day. I'm going to party it up until then.
0: Yeah, but you better have a good day planned.
1: All right, I will. Shannon, thanks so much. Have a great show on Sunday. Back in a moment.
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12: I'm Gianna Gelosi with your Fox True Crime Minute. New court filings in an Iowa murder case offer a glimpse of the prosecution's evidence in a fatal shooting that shook the real estate industry 15 years ago. 53-year-old Kristen Ramsey was arrested last month for first-degree murder in the April 2011 death of Ashley Auckland. Auckland was working an open house at a model townhouse when she was shot in the face and the chest at close range. Court documents say a woman who was in the neighboring townhome said she heard two loud noises a few seconds apart, then saw Ramsey by the model home's front door before she was seen by her car talking on her phone. The filings show that call was to an employee of the company that owned the development. At the time, Ramsey was a sales manager. After Ramsey drove off erratically, the witness went to the home and found Auckland unresponsive. Two search warrants were executed at Ramsey's home, including one carried out less than a month after the shooting. In both cases, the document says authorities found guns, illegal substances, and posters threatening violence. There's more on the story at foxnews.com or subscribe to the Fox True Crime Podcast. I'm Gianna Gelosi with your Fox True Crime Minute.
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14: Democratic nominee and 42nd President of the United States, Bill Clinton, addressed the Democratic Convention in 1992 at Madison Square Garden in New York City.
15: Let it be our cause that we give this child a country that is coming together, not coming apart. 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My fellow Americans, I end tonight where it all began for me. I still believe in a place called hope. God bless you, and God bless America.
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0: show that's getting you talking. 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
1: You can't earn $1 billion.
2: That's right.
1: You just can't earn that.
2: That's exactly correct.
1: You can get market power. You can break rules. You can do all sorts of things. You can abuse labor laws.
2: Yep.
1: You can pay people less than what they're worth.
2: Yep.
1: But you can't earn that, right? Since you didn't earn that, you have to create a myth of earning it.
3: Okay. There's so much crazy in that statement. To think that she's even going to, in Congress, and then think she's going to run for Senate, let alone president. You already saw her foreign policy chops fall flat on her face. So we should tell Jerry Seinfeld he cheated and abused labor laws when he became a billionaire. We should tell Michael Jordan he is not really worth $1 billion, even though he engineered those sneakers as his own Jordan brand. We know that he couldn't possibly lose all his money. He's a billionaire. I got to tell Oprah she's a fake and a fraud. She is not a billionaire because AOC says it's impossible. You can earn that money. See, that these people believe that was so key what she said at the end. You can abuse labor laws and think you're worth that much money. Now, in America, you got the right idea. You're lucky enough to get the talent. You maximize that talent. You make the most of that talent. And you hire other people.
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1: We did a story at The Insider right after Yevgeny Prigozhin's mutiny a few years ago. Remember that? The Wagner operative. And we canvassed the opinion of FSB, GRU, SVR, Interior Ministry, expecting to hear, oh, this treasonous act, you know, we must kill him, we must put this down. In fact, we found two different responses. Number one, indifference. We don't care. You know, it's this guy or the other guy, whatever. Things are terrible here in Russia. This war is going horribly. Or enthusiasm. We'd much rather Prigozhin than Putin. So Putin has a real crisis on his hands, because I'm not saying there's going to be a coup tomorrow, but what he has in the ranks, including of his security apparatus, the Siloviki, disaffection and demoralization. And any intelligence officer can tell you, when that's starting to hit, you become a leaky ship, and you become very susceptible to foreign recruitment and to, frankly, penetration, which is how the Ukrainians are going in there and blowing up Russian generals all the time, which is making Putin very paranoid about a possible coup.
2: So Michael Weiss weighing in. He's editor of The Insider, and he joins us now about what's happening. We don't really know what... Andrew Weiss. Andrew Weiss joins us now. Andrew, we don't really know what's going on inside Russia, but we get the sense that he's bulking up security because he knows his security is an issue, and he's losing. He lost 35,000 troops last month.
3: Hey, Brian. So it's Michael Weiss's namesake, Andrew Weiss. It's great to be with you. I would be a little cautious about the flurry of reports. Like, there's no doubt that things are not going well on the battlefield for Russia. But, you know, we have to be really cautious that we, you know, frankly, don't have great information or insight into what's happening in the Kremlin these days. It's a black box. This is not a leaky organization. There's very little information that sort of trickles out into the public realm. It's a security state. It's run by guys who were, you know, hardcore KGB veterans or FSB officers. They fight with each other all the time. That's not new. And, you know, last point is they're fighting against a very formidable foe, Ukraine. And the Ukrainians are great at getting inside the Russians' heads and making them feel miserable. And so this hubbub about whether Putin's sleeping in a bunker or whether he's too scared to have a parade on Red Square, that's just a great illustration, I think, of how the Ukrainians are masters at rattling Vladimir Putin's cage.
2: But they are helping out the Iranians, aren't they?
3: Yeah, that is definitely true. I think Vladimir Putin, there was a report overnight in The Economist magazine that indicated that Russia has potentially been offering the Ukrainians a more advanced type of drone that we've seen be very effective on the battlefield in Ukraine. But at the same time, Vladimir Putin does not want to alienate Donald Trump. He sees that Donald Trump is a mercurial person, that, you know, he can flip from one position to the other just, from hour to hour. And he thinks that he can use Donald Trump to get what he wants, which is, you know, for us to kind of force the Ukrainians to surrender and to give up their independence. I think Putin's wrong about that. I think he's not likely to be able to instrumentalize the White House to get what he wants, but he's not gonna give that up as a possibility.
2: Right. So the Economist pointed out that they got about 5,000. They have a short range fiber optic drones that are tough to counter, that they would be giving to Iran. And I'll tell you what, the one thing is pretty clear. They're able to do some damage to our bases because of the satellite information the Russians were able to give. Don't you think that is a fact?
3: Yeah, so we've seen, I think, disturbing reports of both Russia and China providing limited support to Iran. It's something that the administration has tried to downplay, I think, in a rather clumsy way. You've seen Donald Trump, Pete Hegseth, and other senior figures in the White House team keep saying, oh, it hasn't really made a big difference because, you know, we continue to be very successful on the battlefield. But the short reality is that, you know, Russia is trying to help Iran kill American soldiers. That's completely unacceptable. And I think it's a mistake for the White House to downplay it.
2: You know, it's interesting. The president goes, well, aren't we doing that with Ukraine? The president's almost rationalizing Russia's role.
3: Yeah, no, he's using Vladimir Putin's talking points. And then, you know, the Russians have, you know, in their, you know, clever way have said, well, if you just stopped helping Ukraine, I'm sure we can work this out. So, you know, the United States is helping Ukraine because it's in our interest. It's in our national interest. And, you know, that's not because it's a favor and we're not doing it because we're cynical. You know, we're doing it because Russia invaded without any, you know, reason, and has been, you know, essentially conducting a genocidal war for more than 4 years. Like, Americans should be angry about that. And the United States should not be, you know, in the business of, you know, helping Russia be victorious in Ukraine. And unfortunately, this administration's policy has given Putin confidence that he can wait out Ukraine, that time's on his side, and that it's just a matter of time between the U.S. either stops supporting Ukraine, that the Europeans don't have the schlitz to help them, you know, in terms of their military requirements. And it's just fostered a sense of confidence among Vladimir Putin and his top support, advisors.
2: Which we know is not the case, because they've already generated and engineered their own long-range missiles. They've already gotten Starlink to stop providing any service to the Russians that allowed them to make great progress. And now they've engineered robots that have entire Russian units surrendering to them. They're not going anywhere, Ukraine.
3: Yeah, 100%, Brian. And I think that, you know, the administration pretty early on bought into the argument that it was just a matter of time before Ukraine was forced to surrender. You know, we've seen that Russia has now created its own worst nightmare right on its doorstep. It's got a permanently aggrieved Ukraine that's going to be well-armed and determined never to let this happen again. It's reanimated NATO and the European partners, the United States and allies, to rearm. And Russia has lost, you know, hundreds of thousands of people in a senseless war. So Vladimir Putin is not invincible. And the president keeps, you know, saying things like Ukraine doesn't have the cards. And then every day we see things get blown up due to these, you know, as you say, remarkable defense technological advancements that Ukraine has pioneered. And, you know, we have a lot to learn from them. And we've seen in the war in Iran that, you know, there's a lot of new technology out there on the battlefield, and we're not ready for it. And Ukraine is the place where, you know, a lot of those innovations are being seen every day. And they want to be our friend. They want to be a partner. Russia just doesn't fit in that category. Russia's a longtime adversary of the United States. And there's just not a prospect for the U.S. and Russia to suddenly become partners on the world stage, unfortunately.
2: Yeah, it isn't. And they had every opportunity to do it, and they don't seem to understand that, or they don't want to understand that. So let's talk about Iran. It looks like the skirmishes show me that they're not close to signing any type of deal that would be acceptable to the Trump team. I want you to hear Mike Pompeo. I think he's on the money, cut 10.
0: It wouldn't surprise me if they can figure out a way to keep their economy running for months and months. We've seen Chairman Kim do it in North Korea. We've seen they'll put their own people in absolute poverty and protect themselves at any cost, and they'll kill people if they have to do it. So that doesn't surprise me terribly.
2: They're looking to outlast us, and the CIA says, as bad as things are, they could outlast us through the midterms by just holding out.
3: Yeah, it's a similar situation that we've seen, you know, the Russians facing, which is Ukraine wins by not losing. And, you know, I hope that people look at the situation in the Middle East and are, you know, asking some tough questions. Like, what's the strategy here? And is there, you know, a timeline and a price that's worth paying? We've been in a, you know, very difficult relationship with Iran now, you know, since the late 1970s. It's not a pushover country. And I think, you know, the administration needs to be able to explain to the American people how they got us into this mess and if they have a credible plan for getting us out.
2: Well, degrading one of America's premier enemies is a good objective. Degrading and destroying a regime that just killed about between 30 and 40,000 of their people. Here's General Keane on what should be next. Cut 6.
4: In my judgment, I think we got to see reality for what it is. We should go back and execute Project Freedom, take the Strait of Hormuz away from the Iranians, secure it and open it for navigation, and also at some point get some assistance in doing that. And then we have to unleash the Israelis. They have a very comprehensive bombing campaign that they're going to conduct that deals with leadership, it deals with energy, it deals with all the weapon systems we still have to go through.
2: So he says you keep Carg Island as a asset. Cut seven.
4: We have an ace here up our sleeve, so to speak. It's Carg Island, and we're obviously blocking it now from any transport coming out of there, and that represents 90%, you know, of their oil resources. So we can hold Carg Island hostage. If you're going to attack Qatar's natural gas or the Saudis or the UAE's oil fields, we're going to begin to take Carg Island away from you in terms of physical destruction. Right. And we communicate that to them very, very clearly, unequivocally, what the intent is here.
2: And he says there is an arms program in the process of getting the people some arms. What are your thoughts about that, Andrew Weiss?
3: Brian, I think we're hearing a repeat of the kind of magical thinking that you know prompted President Trump to make this impulsive decision to launch a war against Iran at the end of February. You know, there was a presumption in the wake of the successful abduction of Venezuelan leader Maduro that, you know, we would see Iran, you know, be very easily sort of toppled, the Iranian regime toppled. And that clearly didn't happen. And I think it's unfortunate that people are continuing to suggest that there's a silver bullet or a quick fix to this problem. You know, previous presidents have all, you know, been prepared to go to war and fight Iran, but they've also always been very cautious about the limitations of U.S. power in the region and be careful not to expose the limitations of our power. I think, unfortunately, the strategy that this administration is pursuing has done exactly that. It's created huge tensions between between the United States and our longtime allies and partners in the region, countries like Saudi Arabia, and others that are really worried that the United States is, you know, creating more problems than it's solving. And I think this is, you know, this is going to be an open-ended problem, unfortunately. I don't expect it to end anytime soon, despite, you know, the continued indications from the president and others that it's just another day or two and we're going to have this thing fixed. That's just, I think, patently misleading.
2: Yeah, I think it's not a day or two. I think maybe the ceasefire was probably a mistake. I think with the thing that's different, I think, is they've already eliminated about between 40 and 80. It's hard to get a number of their leaders. And the other thing is the Israelis are involved, and their intelligence has shown over the last 3 years is impeccable. And I think that their air power could handle it, and we could reopen the strait and then bring them to the table. I think they'd be much more pliable to something that we can deal with.
3: Yeah, it just, you know, it comes back to, you know, we're in a pain contest, and I'm not sure that the United States can absorb the kind of pain that Iran seems to be willing to dish out, as well as the impact it's having on the global economy by keeping the strait closed.
2: What do you see next with Cuba?
3: You know, I think the administration has done a lot of work to try to rattle longtime foes of the United States and to suggest that, you know, the U.S. is prepared to unleash all the attributes of our national power against them. There was a period in the first year of the administration, sort of culminating in the operation to seize Maduro, where I think all of that was creating a lot of worry in, you know, places like Havana. But the results of the Iran war, I think now, are sort of making countries that are, you know, breathe a sigh of relief that the United States might not be able to push on so many fronts at the same time. And that it really is, you know, there's a real risk of overextension. And that's been something, again, that just, it gets back to the sort of spur of the moment, seat of the pants approach that this administration has adopted in its foreign policy. And then, frankly, the process of having an administration where the senior most advisors see themselves as being limited to providing options to the president as opposed to providing candid advice and disagreeing with him and sort of restraining him when they think, you know, he's getting ahead of where U.S. capabilities and ambitions actually, the sort of inability to match means and ends.
2: But if you believe the reports, Kane was providing options, but also said, you know, this is going to be tough. And the vice president wasn't aboard. I don't think he even denies that he was aboard on going after Iran, where it looks like Secretary of Defense Pete Hegseth was, as well as Cooper thought he had a good plan for that, as did almost every CENTCOM commander for the last 40 years. So that is the push and pull you expect on an effective administration, isn't it?
3: Yeah, I'm not so sure that describes how, you know, these these meetings are going. I think the president has really been, in this administration, unlike the first time he was at the White House, he really is resistant to people who don't agree with him. And I think the incentive structure of how to stay on the president's good side is to be as agreeable and supportive as possible. And, you know, we've seen him, you know, basically, you know, staff senior positions with people who either far less experience or, you know, far less political stature than he did the first time around.
2: I had people who really didn't like him the first time around. I think I liked General Kelly, but he was not a Trump fan, and he was his chief of staff. And and the first Secretary of Defense, not a fan.
3: Well, I mean, it's up to you to compare, you know, General Mattis and Pete Hegseth in terms of experience and the caliber of their ability to be serious advisors to the president. It seems to be pretty stark.
2: Yeah, Mattis had much more experience. I think that also, you know, just Mattis was not on board. I think the president did a better job staffing with people that understand what he wanted them to do. And he does get pushback. And, you know, even though he doesn't love it, but he made it clear with J.D. Vance, made it clear in the meeting, this could be tough. And he did not want to do Maduro. Either did J.D. Vance.
3: Yeah, I mean, these are tough calls. And I think that, you know, anytime, you know, President of the United States is, you know, is putting our men and women in harm's way, like that's the weightiest responsibility that any, you know, commander in chief can have. And, you know, the United States is not, we're not a soda machine where we simply just push a button and things happen around the world. And I think that, as I said, the first year of this administration's tenure, this, you know, sort of gave, I think, a degree of, you know, fostered a degree of overconfidence about the ability to solve tough problems overnight. And, you know, Iran is, you know, one of the toughest problems any president has ever faced.
2: And he's certainly addressing it. Andrew Weiss, thanks so much.
3: Hey, thank you, Brian. Great to be with you.
2: Yeah, back in a moment.
5: It's Brian Kilmeade.
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1: Hey, we are back. Don't forget to watch One Nation Sunday at 10 o'clock Eastern Time, all right? So amongst my guests, Brett Baer is going to be joining us, new book and breaking news. Sage Steele is going to be tackling a lot of events like what is happening, and the mayor's race is so much bigger than just who's the next mayor of Los Angeles, and she's going to explain. I got Byron Donalds breaking down gerrymandering and people saying this is all about racism. How does that guy, who's likely to be the next governor of Florida, feel about that? And then we're going to talk to Benjamin. Ben Shapiro. He's going to be joining us too. And my first time interviewing Jamison Greer, one of the quiet MVPs of this administration. All right, so don't miss that Sunday at 10, and always keep it here on the Brian Kilmeade Show.

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6: Town Hall, I'm Bob Agnew in Washington. A major political victory for Republicans in the state of Virginia, where the state Supreme Court has struck down a Democratic congressional redistricting plan that had one voter approval.
7: The court's 4-3 decision Friday marked a major setback for Democrats in a nationwide redistricting battle with Republicans ahead of the midterm elections. The plan approved April 21st by voters could have helped Democrats win up to 4 additional U.S. House seats. But the court said state lawmakers violated procedural requirements when referring the plan to the ballot. A recent U.S. Supreme Court ruling that weakened the Voting Rights Act has been used by Republicans in several southern states to try to eliminate congressional districts held by black Democratic leaders. Bernie Bennett in Washington.
6: The U.S. said it thwarted attacks on 3 Navy ships and struck Iranian military facilities in the Strait of Hormuz. Even as both sides continue to flex their muscles, Secretary of State Marco Rubio remains optimistic about Iran accepting the latest U.S. proposal for an end to the war.
8: We're expecting a response from them today at some point. We have not received that yet, as you know, in the last hour, but perhaps that will come. Their system is still highly fractured and a bit dysfunctional as well, so that may be serving as an impediment.
6: Sources say the U.S. is not seeing imminent military action in Cuba anytime soon. Here's correspondent Ben Thomas.
9: We'll be doing something with Cuba very soon.
10: President Trump has been threatening Cuba is next for some time, suggesting U.S. warships deployed in the Middle East could return by way of the island. But U.S. officials involved in preliminary discussions with Havana tell AP the administration isn't looking to take military action anytime soon. The president saying last month,
9: I would think a deal would be made very easily with Cuba.
10: Still, those officials also say they are not optimistic the communist government will accept the U.S. offer, even though it includes tens of millions of dollars in humanitarian aid. Ben Thomas, Washington.
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12: America's employers grew their payrolls by a surprisingly robust 115,000 jobs last month. There were fears the Iran war would freeze hiring, but it was much better than the 65,000 jobs economists had expected. The unemployment rate held steady at 4.3%. Oil traded modestly higher in today's early going. Brent crude gained 69 cents to $100.62 per barrel. Benchmark U.S. crude inched up 20 cents to $95.01 per barrel. Monster Beverage rose close to 8%. The energy drink maker reporting sales and profit both soared more than 25% over the same period last year. Golf equipment maker Callaway climbed 8.3% after beating Wall Street sales and profit targets. 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

0: KSEV Weather Center. Today, expect mostly cloudy skies with a few showers and a thunderstorm. These storms could result in flooding, downpours, and localized damaging wind gusts. The high will reach 78 degrees. Tonight will be cloudy with more showers and a thunderstorm with a low of 69. Tomorrow will bring mostly cloudy conditions with a chance of showers and a heavy thunderstorm. Heavier downpours could lead to localized flooding with a high of 82 degrees. With the KSEV Weather Center forecast, I'm AccuWeather meteorologist Joe Lundberg.
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10: 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Love doing this show each and every week. And the company I want to talk about today, the pre-qualified home service company I want to talk about today, is Bel Air Air Conditioning. You've heard of Bel Air before. They've been profiled on my show in the past. And I'll tell you, it is heating up. And it's heating up quickly. And we know from here on out, the spring, the summer, and really the early fall, it's brutal here in Houston. The air conditioning is needed so much more than we need the heat in the winter. Honestly, in the winter, I think we can get away without even needing heat. In the summer, we would melt, we would die, we would suffocate, literally. So, I am going to be focusing on your HVAC system today. Air conditioning specifically. We're going to be talking about tuning up your system. There's a great deal from my friend Rusty Miller over at Bel Air Air Conditioning. I am going to be talking about the deal throughout the program. There's only so many of these offers that Rusty has allowed me to give away today here on my show. Just a handful. Here is Rusty's number. I want you to put this phone number in your phone. If you have any need for air conditioning and heating, Bel Air is the go-to company I recommend. Also, be ready to dial this phone number in a few moments to get a fantastic offer, $100 off a full system tune-up for your air conditioning system. It's ordinarily $149, only $49 today. That's $100 off. I was pretty good in math in school. Here is Rusty's number at Bel Air Air Conditioning, 713-255-2529. Again, his phone number, 713-255-2529. 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You've got to call now, 713-255-2529. 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Again, 713-255-2529. I know a lot of you have been waiting for the program because you know I have Rusty on the show on a regular basis, and you knew you had a problem with your air conditioning system, and you've just been waiting to hear this again. So we're going to go into the details in a moment. However, your emails are important to me. The best way to reach me is not by phone. It is by email. You can always email questions like Gary from Bel Air has. And the questions would be emailed to Joe, J-O-E, at checkapro.com. That's my email, Joe at checkapro.com. Gary's question is, we're heading into another brutal Houston summer. Well, I could have told you that years ago. And I'll forecast it. We're going to have brutal summers forever here in Houston. He wants to know, what is the single most important thing a homeowner should do right now? Do right now in the spring to make sure their air conditioning system is ready to handle the heat before temperatures start climbing into the 90s and beyond. And by the way, the temperatures are in the 90s and they will be beyond soon. Well, Gary, thank you for the email question. And I think I actually touched upon this before. I did read this from Gary, and really the most important thing to do is to get your system checked out, to get it tuned up, to get it inspected. You can get a tune-up today, $49. It's $100 off, or nearly $149. They're going to throw in a free HVAC inspection worth $95. You're going to get 6 months of the Bel Air AC Club membership, which is called Phil's Comfort Club. There's $100 off there. And they're going to look at your ductwork as well, $179 value for free. $49 for all of this. Only 10 of my listeners are going to get this. Jerry, who's my producer, he's been working with me for over 20 years here on the program. He keeps track of all these calls. Starting off with 10, call now, 713-255-2529. That is the phone number. Again, 713-255-2529. Now, at my home, I have two HVAC units, one for each level of my two-level home. I have a 5-ton unit for the first floor, which is bigger than my second floor, and a 3-ton for that smaller second floor. This is what I like to do on a regular basis. Twice a year, spring and fall, get it tuned up. That means have Bel Air come out to the home, and they do all what they do. They do a lot of things. They're checking things. They're putting the meters on there. They're checking for refrigerant levels, pressure levels. They are going to be looking at your air filters. Have you been changing your air filters? Looking at your duct work. They're going to be listening to the system. They're going to be looking at things. They're going to be measuring the life of your capacitors. All of these things. They'll be looking at your thermostat, making sure it's going on and off at the right time. Is it cycling on and off at the right time? You know, if it doesn't cycle right, in the humidity, you might be cooling your house, but it still may be wet inside. So they look at all these things, and I get this done twice a year. Now, I will tell you what I do. Personally, I change my own filters. And the filters I have are these big media filters that go into the units in the attic. These aren't those thin, small, one-inch ones. These are big. And those get changed out twice a year, and I'm very religious about that. And I would suggest whatever type of filters you have in your home, you also are religious about changing them, because that's one of the big problems. People aren't maintaining their systems, and the easiest thing to do is to maintain the system with brand new air filters, whether it's monthly, whether it's every 3 months, whether it's twice a year, depending upon your system and the filtration system within your AC system. I just suggest calling Rusty and his team over at Bel Air right now. This is the time. Get it done before you have a problem. $49? I'm telling you, that's all it is. And you're going to get all this stuff for free? Here is their number, 713-255-2529. 713-255-2529. The air conditioning system, as I said earlier, is paramount. We would not be living here in the greater Houston area without the invention of air conditioning. Yes, there were people living in the greater Houston area before air conditioning, but there weren't over 5 million people living in the greater Houston area before air conditioning. So it is something that we need. It's like life support. And if the air conditioning system is running properly, it will do its job. It is not designed just to cool. It does a good job of that. It's also designed to pull the moisture out of the air, what we call humidity. We're not in West Texas. We're not in Arizona. We're not in parts of California or New Mexico or other dry desert-type climates. We are in swampland. We may as well be in Louisiana in this part of Texas. It is wet, so the humidity needs to be drawn out. We'll talk more about that after the break. But in the meantime, call right now. Oh, yeah, Jerry tells me only 8 of these offers left. Call now to save $100 off your system tune-up from Bel Air Air Conditioning. 713-255-2529. Again, 713-255-2529. We'll be right back right after this with more of your questions right here on Checka Pro Radio. Stand by.
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10: 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If you're driving, please do not try to dial and drive at the same time. If you've got a fancy car or fancy phone and you can actually talk to it and dial 713-255-2529, great. Maybe you could actually have your phone listen to my voice and it will dial 713-255-2529. But if you are driving, all seriousness here, no kidding, get to a safe place before you make the phone call. Do you have hot and cold spots in your home? And what I mean by that is, you know, let's say it's a hot August day, and actually it could be winter as well, and you have a room in your house. Let's say you have a one-story home and you have a guest room, a guest bedroom, that's always really hot in the summertime when the rest of the house is cool, and really cold in the wintertime when the rest of the house is warm. Why is that room not the temperature you want it to be? Why is the climate off? It could be a number of things. Could be you don't have enough insulation in the attic above it. It could be you're not getting enough air coming into the room with the supply register. That's where it blows in. When you put your hand on it, you can feel it blow in. You may not have a good enough return. Maybe you don't have a return duct in that room. And maybe you keep the door closed all the time and the return doesn't work well. So here's how the system works. You have a supply which blows it into your room, if you will. Then you get the return. And the return is exactly what it sounds like. It returns the air out of that room back through the system and it blows it out again after it gets filtered and cooled or heated. So it could be a number of things. Could be a balancing issue. For $49, you're going to get that figured out. And you're going to get your entire system tuned up. And you're going to get a free HVAC inspection. And you're going to get your free duct inspection. And you're going to get 6 months of the Phil's Comfort Club membership. 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The question has come in from Linda at joe@checkapro.com. Linda from Sugarland. She says, my electric bills every July and August are absolutely brutal. Linda, welcome to the club. sometimes pushing $400 or $500 a month. What are the most common reasons an air conditioning system starts losing?

0: efficiency. And what steps can Houston homeowners take in the spring, right now, to make sure their system is running as efficiently as possible before the peak cooling season hits? Well, this is very smart and proactive, Linda, and thank you so much for emailing in. So what are the most common reasons for air conditioning systems to start losing efficiency? Number one, check your filters. That's easy. Don't just check them. They should be on a calendar. Put it in your phone, a timer situation, a calendar reminder, whether it's monthly, quarterly, or semi-annually, mine are semi-annual. Change them twice a year in my case, or once a month, depending if that's the schedule for you. And do it. Don't wait for it to get dirty. Just do it. If it doesn't look dirty, it doesn't matter. Throw it out, put a new one in. Okay? Number one. Also, over time, if you lose refrigerant, you will have trouble keeping your home cooler, and you will also have trouble keeping the humidity out. And if you have a pin-size hole leak in a coil or anywhere in the refrigerant line, you could slowly, over time, get less efficiency. Those are big ones right there. Something else, is the blower fan operating well? But honestly, a lot of the equipment will do its job if it's maintained over time. Dirty coils is another one. So we talked about the refrigerant leak. The refrigerant goes through the coils. If the coils are dirty, dirt, dust, dander, cat hair, dog hair, human hair for that matter, the coils inside the home and the coils outside the home. So the unit you have on the outside can get things like grass clippings and dirt and dust and pollen in them. They need to be cleaned properly, and that's why Bel Air does what they do. Today, here on my show, for only $49, 713-255-2529. Have them come out and take a look and clean your coils. 713-255-2529. They will do a test on your system. They'll let you know. You could have a system that's 15 years old that needs to be replaced. You could have a system that's 15 years old that's running great. It's like an old car. I heard the average age of an automobile on the road in the United States of America is currently 11 years old. There are some older if you maintain it, right? Change the fluids, the oil, important, transmission, all the fluids, right? The radiator, make sure everything is running well. It can last a long time. Same thing with your air conditioning unit. Now, I will say, if you want to have a more efficient unit, there are more efficient units today that are built differently. They're smarter than they used to be. There are ways to save money that way. But if you have an older unit and you want to keep it going, call Bel Air Air Conditioning, 713-255-2529. Once again, 713-255-2529. So Linda was talking about high utility bills, and she was saying $400 to $500 a month. For some people, that is a lot. For other people, they may have higher bills. The biggest eater of electricity in our homes, by far, is our air conditioning system. Or systems. I have two. You may have two. Some people have three units or more. Every time they crank up, it draws a tremendous amount of power, and they continue to draw power. And they run so many hours a year. If you think about it in the summertime, they run all day and most of the night. They don't stop. They just keep going and going. However, if they're maintained and tuned up, they will run more efficiently and run less and last longer. Wow. There's a lot there. But it's so easy. Now, most of us are not HVAC technicians. We're not HVAC experts. It's not what we do. I'm not. I know enough about it to talk about it. I do get very involved when the technician comes out to my home and we look at things together. I learn. I also, you know, go on YouTube and study this stuff. I mean, it's what I do. I'm Chuck a Pro Joe. So I do some of the maintenance myself, but the big stuff, like the annual tune-up, I do clean my own coils, and I do change my own air filters. But when it comes to other things, no, no, no. I call my friends at Bel Air. Rusty's phone number, 713-255-2529. 713-255-2529. If you don't want to take advantage of this fantastic offer for $49, and by the way, you and your spouse can't go out to a restaurant for $49 anymore. It's crazy. It's a great investment. If you don't want to take advantage of this deal, put Rusty's phone number in your phone. So when you do have a failure one day, or you do want to get a quote on a new system, you'll know who to call. My friends at Bel Air, Rusty Miller, 713-255-2529. 713-255-2529. In a moment, we'll be going to a break. And let me put my glasses on here. A question has come in, which I will answer after the break. And it's Dennis from Katy. He says he's a long-time listener, first-time emailer. I like that. joe@checkapro.com. He asks, how does a Houston homeowner know when it's time to stop repairing their existing AC system and start thinking seriously about full replacement? I like this question. Is there a rule of thumb for when repairs stop making financial sense? And what should we be looking for as our systems get older in this Houston heat? And I would add, in this Houston heat and humidity. Love the question. I will be answering that after the break. 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Again, 713-255-2529. When we come back, I'm going to be answering that question from Dennis and Katy. Should you replace or should you repair? 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
0: I'm back. It's so great to have you back as well. Thank you so much for tuning in each and every, I was going to say week. I'm on the radio a lot. You've heard me here on KSEV many times. AM 700 KSEV, the voice of Texas. 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I'll be giving out the phone number again soon. Oh, and Jerry tells me there's only five left. Thank you, Jerry. Appreciate that. Okay, Dennis from Katie writes in. Longtime listener, first-time emailer. How does a Houston homeowner know when it's time to stop repairing their existing AC system and start thinking about seriously about full replacement? Is there a rule of thumb for when repairs stop making financial sense? And what should we be looking for as our systems get older in this Houston heat? All right, so let's break this down. When is it time to stop repairing the existing AC system and start thinking seriously about full replacement? It's when it's costing you money and time. When one thing keeps going and another thing keeps going and it just keeps breaking. Maybe it's a fan motor. Maybe it is a coil. And if the outside coil goes, you may as well just replace everything. The inside coil, so-so. So it's important to understand that when your system gets older, it's going to continuously get harder to maintain, especially if you haven't been maintaining it. One nice thing about a new system is you get a warranty, often 10 years, which is great, covered, just about everything covered for 10 years. Brand new warranty, and you get a more efficient system. These systems have more stages in them. In other words, they'll run shorter or longer depending upon what needs to be done. They're just smarter. You know, it's like an automatic transmission today versus a standard shift transmission. It's just smarter. It knows when to shift the gears. It's just great. And so the answer is, when it's costing you a lot of money and a lot of time and a lot of worry, sleepless nights, not knowing if it's going to be operating, that's when it's time. You'll know it's time. And, you know, it could be time now. As part of this, is the rule of thumb for when repairs stop making financial sense, and what should we be looking for as our system gets older? When your system gets older, you start looking for a great air conditioning company. Bel Air, of course, are the ones I would recommend. You want to have a relationship with a great air conditioning company who can also help you in the winter with your heat. So for $49, you're going to get all of this stuff checked out, your whole HVAC system checked out, you're going to now establish a relationship with a great company, Bel Air Air Conditioning, Rusty Miller and his team. Call now, 713-255-2529. That is the phone number, 713-255-2529. It's really that simple. The air conditioning system is so critical in our lives. There is no other appliance that we depend upon more. I think the only appliance that may run as much or more would be your refrigerator. Once again, kind of an air conditioning system for your food and other items in your fridge. It's just so hot and humid here in the greater Houston area, and we need it. You know, something just came to mind. A lot of people don't really understand how their air conditioning systems work. And so I'm going to educate you a little bit about that. Oh, by the way, once again, here's Rusty's number, 713-255-2529. 713-255-2529. So a lot of people will say, my air conditioning system isn't cooling well. Well, you know, your air conditioning system was never designed to cool. It wasn't. Your heating system is designed to heat. So with a heating system, aka your furnace, there'll be a flame. Years ago, people used wood and coal. Today, we use, you know, different gases, natural gas, propane maybe, and or electric. And so fire, let's take gas for instance, natural gas, that flame produces heat. We know that. However, when it comes to your air conditioning system, the system doesn't blow cold air. It feels like it does, but it doesn't. It's kind of a magic trick. This is why it's so important to have trained technicians from a company like Bel Air. Because the air conditioning system is way different than your heating system. Your air conditioning system actually uses technology. This is great stuff. Uses technology to take the heat out of the air. And when it takes the heat out of the air, it leaves cooler air. So when the air is blown by the blower over the coils, generally your system inside the house, often in the attic, it blows the air over the coils. When it does that, that's when the magic happens. And the heat from the air is drawn out. And when you take heat out of air, it leaves colder air. And that's what you feel coming out of your registers. One way to know if your AC system is working well without even going into your house on a hot day is go outside. Your unit has that fan that's blowing. It's like a wind tunnel. You know, you put your head over it and your hair flies up. You should feel heat coming off that fan. So if it's 100 degrees outside, you should still feel heat coming off, even though it's blowing air, because that's where the heat's coming out of. This is really cool science. And so all of this has to be tuned perfectly to operate well. Your heating system doesn't. Your air conditioning system absolutely has to. And the experts at Bel Air know what they're doing. That's right. They will hook their meters up to your system. It's kind of like a doctor doing an EKG, checking your blood pressure. Drawing blood, that's what the technicians at Bel Air do. They're like doctors, and they will take a look at everything. And they'll know exactly if your system is cooling the way it should be and why it may not be. 713-255-2529 is the phone number over at Bel Air. Call my friend Rusty Miller, 713-255-2529. Jerry says there's only three left. Wow. Three. 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When we come back, more of your questions. As a matter of fact, Donna from Tomball has a question. That's coming up next, right here on Checker Pro Radio. 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
0: 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I am on the Voice of Texas, AM 700 KSEV, quite frequently. 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You know, a lot of people ask me why I have two names. You're like, your name's Jim Clout, but you call yourself Joe. And for those of you who don't know, Jim does not rhyme with pro. Joe does. So years ago, my staff and I, and I forgot how we stumbled upon it, but we decided to create Joe, the character here on the radio. Check a pro Joe on the radio, so it all rhymes. But my given name is James, James Clout. You can call me Jim, you can call me Joe, just don't call me late for dinner. Here is the phone number for my friends over at Bel Air, Rusty Miller, 713-255-2529. 713-255-2529. And Jerry tells me there's only a couple of these left. I guess a couple means two. Is that right? He's giving me the finger. Oh, two fingers from the control room. Two more left. Get a $100 off system tune-up today. They'll inspect your system as well, your AC system. They will also give you 6 months for free of Phil's Comfort Club. There's $100 off of that, and they will inspect your ductwork. Over $474 for free, just $49, but you've got to call right now. The show is going to be ending at the end of this segment. 713-255-2529. 713-255-2529. 2529. The question from Donna from Tomball. She says, Houston humidity is relentless. Yeah, tell me about it. Even on days when it's not unbearably hot, the moisture in the air makes everything feel uncomfortable. Yep. How does a properly functioning air conditioning system manage indoor humidity? And what does it mean for a homeowner when their home feels sticky and muggy, even with the AC running? So it sounds as though, Donna, you have an issue with stickiness in your home. There are two primary culprits. There could be a number of reasons. I'll tell you one that almost always comes to mind, and this has happened to me many times. Low refrigerant, the Freon. That's the juice that's in the system. And if your air conditioning system, the coils, do not have refrigerant in them to a certain level, and it's pretty tricky. It has to be pretty much juiced up all the way to get the cool air. Then the system will run. The system may even cool, not that well, and the humidity you're going to feel. Now, something else, too. And this is where there can be a problem when people say, you know what, I want to upgrade my 4-ton to a 5-ton or my 3 to a 5-ton. What they're saying is, I want a bigger unit. Well, this isn't a car or a truck. You just can't put a bigger engine in and expect to have your house cooled and have the humidity pulled out of your house efficiently. The AC systems are designed for your home. So, you can have an AC system that cools your home. Here's a scenario. It's 78 degrees in the house and you want it to be 74. So you set your thermostat to 74. Well, sure enough, in 25 minutes, it's 74. Okay, so now it's 74 degrees, but it's kind of sticky in the house. What happened? When you change the temperature to a lower temperature, it cooled it relatively quickly, but your system didn't run long enough to pull the humidity out or enough humidity out of the home. So our air conditioning system doesn't just pull the heat out of our home and cool it. It pulls the humidity out. This wouldn't be such a big deal if we didn't have such high humidity. Most of us do not have dehumidifiers in our home. We use our air conditioning system to dehumidify. That's why if you look at your air conditioning system, you'll see pipes coming out of it. These are drain pipes. There are two. One is a primary and is generally going to be draining condensation from your air conditioning unit into maybe a bathroom sink pipe, a waste pipe that you don't see. When you do see it, it's a problem. There's a drain pan. That's the overflow. If it doesn't drain properly into a waste pipe, it will go into the drain pan. And then that will then have a pipe that goes outside to relieve all that water. The point is water is coming off your system. Cool air is going to be left behind when the heat is taken away, and you are going to get water condensation. And that water was in the air. So it could be a couple of things. I would have Bel Air come out and check it out. Refrigerant, they can put more in. I will tell you, if there's a refrigerant issue, there's a leak, there's a problem, it's a closed system, it shouldn't leak, but they can at least put some more Freon in, more refrigerant in, to get you by for a while until they figure out what's wrong. And if it's not cycling properly, they can help you there as well. Here is the phone number at Bel Air, 713-255-2529. Again, 713-255-2529. I've been talking about this over and over again today for the past hour. $100 off. This is unbelievable. 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We've talked about the free duct inspection, but I haven't really gotten into why the duct inspection is so important. It's not your outside unit, your inside unit, your registers, your thermostat. It's a lot of things. It's a system. It's your HVAC system. As a matter of fact, H stands for wet, heating, right? The AC part of HVAC is AC. The V is ventilation. The duct work. It's very, very, very, very important to have your duct work operating well. 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Is it insulated properly? Is there condensation? Is it creating some mildew and mold? Because what happens here, and almost anyone who knows anything about heat, humidity, and cold air, is in your attic space, where most of us have our air conditioning unit, that's where that cold air is coming from, right? I told you that the heat is taken out of the air. It's left with cold air. That cold air is blown through the ductwork. When you blow cold air through ducts in a hot attic, attics can be 140, 150 degrees and humid. You're going to have problems with condensation, possibly mildew and mold, and that's a problem. Is the ductwork still connected to the system? Are there rips and cracks? All of this needs to be checked out. Some people actually may have a decent air conditioning system, but need to have their ductwork replaced or at least repaired. It's a big part, and this is going to be free. Well, you've got to pay $49 for the system tune-up. Big deal. You can't buy anything for $49 anymore. Call 713-255-2529. All right, Jerry wants to know if we have time for another question, and I would say, Jerry, I think we can squeeze that in. So let me see here. Roger from the Woodlands, he says a lot of people have called in over the years asking about their AC freezing up. Oh, yeah, yeah. Ice actually forming on their unit in the middle of summer. Can you explain to our listeners why that happens, whether it's a serious problem, and what a homeowner should do immediately if they discover their system has frozen up? If your system is frozen up, turn the system off immediately because it can cause more damage. There's a problem already if it is freezing up. Literally, in your attic where it's 140 degrees, you could have an ice block up there on your AC system where the coil is. Turn the system off. Well, turn the AC off. You can leave the fan blowing. That's a good idea. So turn it off auto. Turn off the AC and turn the fan on if you can figure that out with your thermostat. And let it melt. That drain pan is going to do its job, by the way. It's going to melt. And now we need to figure out why that happened. It could happen for a number of reasons. Almost always, when this has happened to me over the years, personally, it's been a refrigerant leak. And the coil may need to be replaced, most likely. Could be a pinhole, might be able to fix it, could be a problem somewhere else. It is amazing. And if you don't believe me about this ice block up in your attic, go to Google and, you know, type that into Google, something along the lines of ice on my AC coil, click on images, and it's wild. It's heavy, it's dangerous, that's why you need to turn off your system immediately and let it melt. Call my friends over at Bel Air immediately if this happens. 713-255-2529. You may not even know what's happened, by the way, but the AC is not going to cool, so call them. 713-255-2529. Thank you so much for tuning in today. We'll see you next time right here on Checka Pro Radio. 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
2: Breaking news at Town Hall. I'm Bob Agnew in Washington. The Virginia Supreme Court has struck down a Democrat congressional redistricting plan that had won voter approval. The court's 4-3 decision today marked a major setback for Democrats in a nationwide redistricting battle with Republicans ahead of the midterms. The plan, approved April 21st by voters, would have helped Democrats win up to 4 additional U.S. House seats, giving them a 9-1 advantage in Virginia. The state court said that lawmakers violated procedural requirements when referring the plan to the ballot. That's also the latest ripple in the redistricting debates going on nationwide. Tennessee yesterday enacting a new U.S. House map. President Trump urging more Republican-led states to redraw their own voting districts as well, with similar efforts underway in Louisiana, Alabama, and South Carolina. The U.S. Ambassador to the United Nations, Michael Waltz, says a newly proposed U.N. Security Council resolution should find favor with all members of the Security Council.
3: We like to talk a lot about international law here at the U.N. Well, Iran's indiscriminate mining and tolling efforts in the Strait of Hormuz are textbook violations of international law.
2: Waltz says a newly proposed Security Council resolution aimed at safeguarding international routes in the Strait has received broad international support. President Trump has urged more Republican-led states to redraw their own voting districts, and that's going on in several states around the country as well. Doctors now trying to track down all those people that were on board a cruise ship where there was a hantavirus outbreak. Dutch epidemiologist Dr. Chantal Rover says most people are not at risk unless they came into direct contact with affected passengers.
4: Usually the instruction is if you develop symptoms that they need to call either the public health institute or a doctor.
2: More on these stories at townhall.com.
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2: An online system that's used by thousands of schools and universities is back on its feet following a cyber attack.
6: Canvas is used to manage grades, course notes, assignments, lecture videos, and more. Its outage created chaos as students tried to study for finals. A hacking group called Shiny Hunters claimed responsibility for the breach, according to a cybersecurity threat analyst. And a cyber watchdog says the hacking group posted online that nearly 9,000 schools worldwide were affected, with billions of private messages and other records accessed. Rich Thomason reporting.
2: In California, it's a free-for-all. Free diapers for all, that is. California about to provide infants with hundreds of free diapers before they leave the hospital after being born. Officials say the goal is to ease the financial burden on families welcoming newborns in the notoriously costly state. The state will provide 400 diapers to each child. You'll find breaking news and analysis at townhall.com.
7: From the KSEV Weather Center, today expect mostly cloudy skies with a few showers and a thunderstorm. These storms could result in flooding downpours and localized damaging wind gusts. The high will reach 78 degrees. Tonight will be cloudy with more showers and a thunderstorm with a low of 69. Tomorrow will bring mostly cloudy conditions with a chance of showers and a heavy thunderstorm. Heavier downpours could lead to localized flooding with a high of 82 degrees. With the KSEV Weather Center forecast, I'm AccuWeather meteorologist Joe Lundberg.
8: Now more than ever, Texas energy security is national security. That's why Governor Greg Abbott and Lieutenant Governor Dan Patrick have endorsed Jim Wright's re-election to Railroad Commissioner. Jim Wright understands

0: how important Texas Energy is to make sure we keep America first. Jim Wright is focused on making sure hostile foreign nations can never have direct ownership or indirect influence on Texas Energy. 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

0: rising from the heart of the swamp, a beacon of truth is casting its light. From sea to shining sea, The Vince Show. Here's Vince Colonnaise.
1: All right, 844-484-3872. 844-4 the USA. That's the way to join us today. From coast to coast. From sea to shining sea. The dial-up Democrat Hakeem Jeffries is panicking about what just happened in Virginia, too. He released a statement today calling it shocking. It's a shocking decision, Jim. It's shocking when the rule of law is upheld. It's shocking when we adhere to the Constitution. It's shocking when Democrats can't steal elections in the United States of America. It's shocking, I tell you. It's shocking. He says, our fight is not over. We are just getting started. Sure you are, buddy. Sure you are. Yeah, no, they're hard at work rigging elections all across the country. But it ain't working right now, which is very good news today. It's so great to have you. We'll have coming up this hour, Jason Sneed from the Honest Elections Project. He will explore everything that's transpiring right now. A lot of Republican states are very, very busy getting rid of the racism. And as they get rid of the racism, Democrats lose power. So we'll explore that in the big Virginia decision today. Wonderful to see that. I want to give you an update on what the heck is going on with the United States and Iran. We've got a bunch of things that have transpired this week. And I don't know about you, but it's been head spinning for me. Like, wait a second. Is there a ceasefire? Is there not a ceasefire? Is there Project Freedom to keep the waterways open, or do we not have Project Freedom? Are we in the midst of combat right now, or are we not in the midst of combat right now? Are we about to get a deal, or do we not have a deal? There's a lot of things up in the air at the moment, but there is a chronology to these events. I'd like to walk you through them, if I can, to kind of give you a sense of where things are going at the moment. And here's how it all started. You know, earlier this week, at the beginning of the week, we knew about Project Freedom launching. Project Freedom. The president announced that we were going to be playing zone defense in the Strait of Hormuz. We were going to arrange the military, their massive military force, and protect safe passage for these commercial ships as they transited the Strait of Hormuz. The only exception would be any ships that were looking to go to the ports of Iran, to come in and out of Iran. That blockade would continue. That, and there was nothing changing about that. We were just going to protect all of the other commercial vessels carrying so much of the world's energy supply from harassment by these little terror boats that the Iranians keep sending in their direction. And that was going great. It was working just fine. But it only went on for a very short period of time until the president decided to post to Truth Social that he was putting it on pause at the request of Pakistan. Remember that? Earlier this week, he goes, yeah, this Project Freedom, we're pausing it at the request of Pakistan in pursuit of a deal. We're pausing it. And my reaction to it was like, well, okay, well, that's pretty surprising, as I told you, but it must be a sign of some forward momentum. There's got something going on behind the scenes that clearly has dictated the president's decision here. But he said, again, that the blockade continues. And then we had, in the midst of that, Iran was firing missiles in the direction of Gulf states, other Gulf states, UAE. They fired a bunch of missiles in their direction. And that, it turns out, may be the explanation for why we saw the pause on Project Freedom. I'll get to that. But in the midst of all of this, the Iranians tried to run an oil tanker through the blockade on Wednesday. On Wednesday, the Iranians attempted to move one of their flagged oil tankers directly through the American blockade. Now, what do you think the chances of that occurring are? Zero. Zero. There's no chance that an Iranian-flagged oil tanker is going to make it through the blockade. But it was a test by the Iranians, clearly. They wanted to see what the United States would do. And what the Trump administration did, what the Pentagon did, CENTCOM specifically did, is we put a jet up in the air, a U.S. fighter jet. We go to the back of the ship after hours, after tons of warnings. Apparently, we gave them repeated warnings, and they failed to comply. We send this jet up in the air, and we blast the rudder on this thing, leaving the ship dead in the water. No rudder, nothing. You can't steer the thing. So the ship is disabled by the United States in a pinpoint attack by a U.S. fighter jet. And what ensued after that, yesterday, Thursday, Iran, in turn, decided to start targeting a bunch of American warships. U.S. warships, according to CENTCOM, were trying to navigate through the Strait of Hormuz, and the Iranians began opening fire on them yesterday, May 7th. The Iranians launched multiple missiles, drones, small boats at three of our warships transiting the International Sea Passage. No U.S. assets were struck. None. None. The reason is because our forces, the military, we eliminated all of the inbound threats, and then we turned around and we targeted all of the military facilities responsible for the attacks. Now, the Trump administration is being clear here. The ceasefire is not over. It continues. But every time you give us one of these feckless little attacks on us, we'll just destroy wherever they came from. And we did. We destroyed their missile sites, their drone launch sites, their command and control locations, their intelligence nodes, surveillance, reconnaissance, all of it. We destroyed it all. Stupid Iran. Stop it. Knock it off. We're trying to make a deal. CENTCOM says they, quote, do not seek escalation, but remain positioned and ready to protect American forces. And then the president shared this message to Truth Social last night, which is one of, I actually love it because I think it's poetic. You see this one, Jim, where he talks about butterflies dropping to their graves? This is a great message from the president. You can tell he's writing these himself. Nobody else is writing this message. Here he goes. Three world-class American destroyers just transited very successfully out of the Strait of Hormuz, under fire. There was no damage done to the three destroyers, but great damage done to the Iranian attackers. They were completely destroyed, along with numerous small boats, which are being used to take the place of their fully decapitated navy. These boats went to the bottom of the sea, quickly and efficiently. Missiles were shot at our destroyers and were easily knocked down. Likewise, drones came and were incinerated while in the air. They dropped ever so beautifully down to the ocean, very much like a butterfly dropping to its grave. A normal country would have allowed these destroyers to pass, but Iran is not a normal country. They are led by lunatics. And if they had the chance to use a nuclear weapon, they would do it, without question. But they'll never have that opportunity. And just like we knocked them out again today, we'll knock them out a lot harder and a lot more violently in the future if they don't get their deal signed fast. Our three destroyers with their wonderful crews will now rejoin our naval blockade, which is truly a wall of steel. President Donald J. Trump. Love that. Love that. Like a butterfly dropping to its grave. So, look, we maintain dominance over them as a military matter. Their goofy missiles and drones and small boats are no match for the might of the American military. That's just the case. Obviously, to the extent that any sort of conversations are happening right now, and Marco Rubio is expecting, we could have a deal, or at least an agreement of some kind, pretty imminently. He was just saying it overseas. He's still on his overseas trip. He said this morning that deal, we could be reviewing it later today. So things are moving for sure. But there's no question the United States has all the leverage here. The United States has all the leverage. The fact that Iran is negotiating at all is not because they love President Trump. They're not trying to impress him. They're not sucking up to him for anything. No, they're there under duress. They're at the table under duress right now. That's the reason they're engaged in these negotiations at the moment. Their economy is locked up tight. They can't move their ships out of their ports. They don't even know what to do with all the oil that keeps coming, and it will keep coming, damaging their infrastructure. They don't know what to do. The only way out is if they make a deal. And what should the deal look like? Well, we got to get rid of their nukes. That's the president's position. Get rid of their nuke program. It's as simple as that. You do that, happy days are ahead. Now, in terms of, I'll get to more on the deal in just a moment, but the Project Freedom pause, I want to dwell on that, because I do feel like I've learned more about it, or at least according to the reporting. Now, you know, you take this for what it's worth, but the Wall Street Journal claims this morning that Saudi Arabia and Kuwait have now lifted restrictions that they had apparently imposed on the U.S. military earlier this week. That's right, Saudi Arabia and Kuwait had imposed restrictions on the U.S. military earlier this week. The use of their bases in airspace. And the reason, apparently, is because when Iran spazzed out and started throwing missiles at the United Arab Emirates, UAE, and then Pete Hegseth and General Kane came out and did that press conference earlier this week where they said, yeah, whatever, Iran's just acting stupid, but there's still a ceasefire in place. We're not that worried about it. It's just a skirmish. It's not a big deal. We're still pursuing a deal. Apparently, the Gulf states weren't thrilled with that. They wanted a more forceful response on Iran. They wanted the United States to blast the hell out of these guys for what they were doing to UAE. Because their position is like, look, we're letting you use our airspace and our bases and all these things to stage these operations. And if we're going to have incoming, you know, the least you can do is blast the hell out of Iran if they ever try and attack us like this. You can see their perspective on this, right? So apparently it led to something of a diplomatic quandary because President Trump is trying to bring the temperature down. You see the impulse? I keep telling you about this. I can see it in everything he's doing. He's trying to bring the temperature down. He doesn't want to be blowing everything up. He doesn't want to blow up the bridges. Doesn't want to blow up the power plants. He wants to figure out a way to get out of this freaking conflict. He's trying to stop the nuclear threat and get the hell out of there. That's it. That's what he wants. He wants the Strait of Hormuz open, nuclear threat gone, and get the heck out. And so whatever dispute has existed, or basically disagreement, between the United States and the Gulf states over all of this, apparently it's been resolved. Because the Wall Street Journal reports that President Trump got on the phone with the prince from Saudi Arabia, Mohammed bin Salman, the crown prince. The two of them talked. They worked it out. MBS likes Trump a lot. And President Trump convinced him, hey, we're good to go. We've got this all figured out together. And now apparently things are going back up and running. So we can get Project Freedom back up and running. But that was very interesting. I thought it was fascinating. I was like, why did we pause Project Freedom? It turns out, as always, President Trump is juggling chainsaws. He's trying to handle one of the most high-stakes events of his entire presidency, and certainly that any president could handle. And so there are going to be fits and starts throughout this process. But as far as a deal is concerned, if we're any closer to it, it sure sounds like every side, of this conversation is beginning to say, yeah, a deal is in the making. A deal is in the making. President Trump just said yesterday, called Fox News' Bret Baier, and he said, we could have a deal within a week. He expects it within 1 week, potentially. He's not firm to it, but he's saying, it looks like the timeline is good. And then we've got a couple of other countries who are weighing in on this. I've got the updates on that. A lot is transpiring. I'll share it with you coming up on The Vince Show.
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0: What we have is the president saying we think we could have an Iran deal within the next week. We have Marco Rubio saying that we could be reviewing it as late as today. I mean, earliest today, rather. And then Pakistan, which has been playing kind of third-party mediator for a lot of these conversations with Iran, although apparently there's been some direct talks between the United States and Iran as well. Pakistan is now claiming, according to The Guardian, that we are very close to a truce. Very close to some sort of truce. Now, whatever a truce means, because I thought we had a ceasefire, so presumably this is an upgraded version of the ceasefire and not yet quite a full deal or something. The U.S. and Iran are close to a temporary agreement to halt the war in the Middle East, officials in Pakistan claimed on Thursday, as diplomatic activity gathered fresh momentum after a near breakdown of the current ceasefire earlier this week. Officials in Islamabad said a very basic interim deal could be reached as early as this weekend, and that Tehran has been reviewing a U.S. proposal. And then Iran just talked to the New York Times, and we got a report on that this morning. The Iranians are telling the Times, because of course the New York Times is talking to Iran. Three senior Iranian officials say that Tehran and the United States are discussing a one-page plan for both sides to reopen the Strait of Hormuz and end hostilities for 30 days. So I guess it's, an upgraded ceasefire for 30 more days, except the Strait of Hormuz will be less molested by the Iranians. But they say that the sticking point in all of this, the sticking point continues to be over nuclear enrichment. Nuclear enrichment. The three Iranian officials close to the negotiations said a key obstacle was the U.S. demand for commitments in advance on the fate of Iran's nuclear program and its stockpile of highly enriched uranium. How many times can President Trump possibly say this? The non-negotiable in the midst of all, everything else is negotiable, but the non-negotiables are, you give up all of your nuclear things, all of it, turn over your nuclear material and your nuclear enrichment garbage. We don't trust you. We've seen it happen a million times. You keep stringing everybody along. You're not stringing this guy along. So give up your nuclear ambitions and open up the Strait of Hormuz. No tolls, no fees. It is an open international waterway. You do those two things, the rest we can negotiate. You want sanctions lifted? We can talk about it. You want your people to flourish? We can talk about it. You want a bright future for Iran? I'm ready to talk about it. The rest, get rid of the nukes, open the strait. Am I missing something? Those are the non-negotiables from the President of the United States. The President's cooking, though. Let him. And he says they could be very, very... He's saying they're very close to a deal. God willing, he gets it. Coming up, the left is on its heels. They're on their heels right now. They thought they could rig their way to more power, and they just suffered a bunch of setbacks in the last 2 weeks. Jason Sneed with the Honest Elections Project will join us to review victories for patriotic Americans and defeat for Democrats. More ahead.
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15: Massive setback for the Democrats in their election rigging operations today as the Virginia Supreme Court slam dunks their efforts to try and steal four congressional seats in the Commonwealth of Virginia. The state Supreme Court saying, yeah, that was completely unconstitutional. You can't do that. Meaning this year in the midterms, the maps stay the same. It's a 6-5 map. Six Democrats, five Republicans. That's the expectation. For more on what just happened, let's bring in Jason Sneed from the Honest Elections Project back on the program. Jason, good to have you back with us, sir.
16: It's good to be back with you. Thank you.
15: This seems like a very big deal, Jason. What do you make of it?
16: Well, I think this is a stunning victory for the rule of law and for the hundreds of thousands of Virginians who voted to try to stop this referendum and who were lined up to be silenced if those maps had been pushed through illegally. And that's the key difference here. You know, we're engaged in redistricting fights all across the country, but really what distinguishes Virginia is the brazenness with which lawmakers here on the left disregarded the state's constitution, the state's laws, and just tried to jam this thing through, arguing first that the Virginia Supreme Court had no power to stop the vote before it happened, and now they're arguing they have no power to overturn the results of a referendum that was illegally put on the ballot if it passes the people. So they really wanted to rig the match, and they didn't want anything to stand between them and power.
15: And they pulled out all the stops to make it happen. I said Barack Obama was featured in advertising across Virginia for weeks. You had Hakeem Jeffries dumping in tens of millions of dollars into the state. Abigail Spanberger went back on her promise not to redistrict. And in the end, they lit $80 million on fire, Jason Sneed.
16: That's right. And, you know, I think that right now there's probably a little bit of buyer's remorse going on. In fact, we already saw over the last several days all of the finger pointing that was being leaked out, where essentially a number of folks inside the liberal tent, including lawyers and so forth, were saying this was an illegal effort, that it would not stand up in the courts. But even now, you have the Virginia Attorney General out there with the audacity to say that this court is putting politics over the rule of law. Well, they're the ones that decided to play this game. They're the ones that decided to ignore the state's constitution and try to rig these maps. And what the court has done is very courageously stood up for the rule of law and for the rights of all Virginians to have their constitution respected.
15: Jason, what do you make of this claim I'm already seeing from Democrats today that the court upended the will of the people in Virginia? In other words, this is somehow anti-democratic, this decision today.
16: Well, look, this is the latest instance where the left says that we live in a democracy, but the truth is that we do not, and I'm very proud of the fact that we do not. We live in a constitutional republic where we have laws, where we have processes, and you cannot simply ignore those processes in the pursuit of political power, because that is the road to tyranny, and that's what the court here very, very clearly said. And again, you know, what the left argued, what the Attorney General and what the state of Virginia argued to the Virginia Supreme Court was that they could not stop this referendum, even if it was illegal, before the vote happened. And then after the vote happened, they argued essentially that they could not overturn the results of a successful referendum. So what they're really saying is that heads I win, tails you lose, and the court should have no power to stop what Democrats in the legislature did, even if what they did was patently unconstitutional and illegal.
15: Jason, in terms of the national picture of the way that these districts are drawn all across the country, I've been referring to something Stephen Miller expressed earlier this week from the White House. He's saying that over 40 congressional seats all across the country have been ill-gotten by Democrats by virtue of a number of things, you know, just importing illegal aliens, getting extra apportionment inside of these blue states by virtue of that invasion, the census being done incorrectly such that Democrat states got more seats than they deserve, Republican states got fewer seats than they deserved, and of course those racist districts that the Supreme Court just ruled unconstitutional. He says 40 or more seats right now controlled by Democrats in a rigged way. It seems like, you know, if we just fight for one or two seats here and there for Republicans, we still have a long way to go to correct the injustice here.
16: Well, that's right. But it has been a very, very successful, you know, week to 10 days here as far as righting some of those wrongs. You had the Supreme Court ruling in Calais that ends those racial gerrymandered districts that the left has relied on for so long, you know, essentially dressing up partisan claims as racial claims so that they can use courts to force red states to draw blue districts that they otherwise would not get. We've had a number of states, Tennessee, Louisiana, begin the process of redistricting, and now we have this massive win here in Virginia where, to your point, the left spent more than $70 million in this state trying to rig the maps, and now all of that effort has been thrown out as wrong and illegal from the very beginning. So we do have, obviously, a lot of work to do in not only redistricting, but election integrity generally, but this has been an extraordinary turn of events over the last week or so, just a historic moment for the future of election integrity.
15: And 70, 80, whatever the number is, million dollars, that's a lot of money in electoral politics. They're going into midterms, they need a war chest, and it's been pretty heavily diminished by their failed effort in Virginia.
16: It has certainly been diminished, but I think it shows that they'll pull out all the stops if they think that they have a chance to win. And the best way to win, in their view, is to rig the rules so yes. that you essentially decide elections before the first vote is even cast. They claim they are the party. They claim they are the movement of democracy. But I guarantee you, if the referendum in Virginia had failed, they'd be blaming the voters for not giving them more power. Today, they're blaming the court for enforcing the rule of law. They never blame themselves for trying to play these games of politics with the very core of our constitutional republic, trying to rig the rules for themselves,
15: yes.
16: and they just simply will not stop.
15: So they're also in an all-out panic about what happened in Tennessee yesterday, the Republican-led legislature and the Republican governor signing into law a redraw of the map there to get rid of a racially drawn district in Memphis, Tennessee. The Democrats are panicking that their racially drawn districts are going away. But what do you make of that yesterday? Because the claim that the left is making is we need, quote, black districts. We need districts based on race. And didn't the Supreme Court just rule that that is not allowed at all under the Constitution?
16: Well, that's absolutely right. And these majority minority districts have long been a partisan political play. It's an attempt to weaponize the Voting Rights Act by the left to force states, red states, to draw blue districts that they would not otherwise get. So they've been dressing up all of these partisan claims as racial claims, and now that has come to an end. But, you know, look, I've seen a lot of hand-wringing about this, that without the Voting Rights Act enforcing these majority-minority districts, that's going to be the end of minority representation. Well, newsflash, that majority-minority district that has just been ended in Tennessee was represented by a white man, and yes. meanwhile, in South Carolina, right, supposedly one of these bastions of Jim Crow racism, you had the people of South Carolina first elect Tim Scott to the House of Representatives from the district where the Civil War began, and now the entire state has elected him to the United States Senate. We do not need these racial gerrymanders in order to guarantee minority representation. That's
15: yes.
16: what the court has said, and this really restores the basic idea that the Constitution does not want racial discrimination in any form, and the people have long since established that they can and should be able to elect the representatives of their choice. This is not an appropriate use of the Voting Rights Act to weaponize it for one party over the other.
15: Yeah, one of the many ironies of yesterday's news is that, yes, you get rid of Steve Cohen, the white Democrat. It looks like the woman who's going to replace him as the representative for the newly drawn 9th Congressional District in Tennessee is a black Republican woman. So it's just hilarious. The whole thing is just really funny because decency is winning out, and we can point and laugh at the people who've been trying to rob us of it.
16: Well, that's 100% right. But we know that's what the left does. They are on the wrong side of the facts, of the law, and of history. And so they'll just pound the table and make a lot of noise. That's
15: yeah.
16: what they always do in other contexts, too, right? Why do they always claim that voter identification laws are Jim Crow racism? It's because they know that 80 to 90% of the public want those laws. And
15: yes.
16: if they actually went out and argued that they don't, because they want to make it as easy to cheat in our elections as possible, that they would lose and they would expose themselves for what they really are.
15: Yes.
16: And that's what we're seeing here with this redistricting fight as well, which, again, in Virginia, the argument essentially comes down to they could ignore the Constitution and there was not a single thing that anybody should be able to do in order to stop them.
15: Jason, how rigged do you think our system currently is to the advantage of Democrats? Because I mentioned 40 seats. It's not just, you know, we've got to get rid of these racist districts, clearly, but we could use another census, I think. I think we could use a real census of the United States. We need to establish who the American citizens actually are in our country and who the illegal aliens are. We shouldn't be apportioning representation based on illegals. And we should have the Save America Act passed so we can make sure that only American voters are participating in elections. If we were able to get all of that, Jason, how different would things be right now?
16: Well, I'll tell you, getting a census where we actually account for citizens and non-citizens would be a tremendous step forward. If we could apportion based only on the number of citizens in individual districts and individual states, then that also would be a tremendous win that would take away the perverse incentive that these blue states have created to allow, encourage, facilitate illegal migration at you know, record numbers, right?
17: Right.
16: I mean, look at how many millions of people came in during the Biden administration. And then if we get the Save America Act, then we would have proof of citizenship to vote and we would have voter ID. But, you know, I'll tell you, even if we got that, we would still have a lot of work to do. We would still have a lot of changes that need to be made in our states to make sure that we have clean voter rolls, that we have election security, that we have audits, that we enforce those laws.
15: Yes.
16: And I'll tell you, if we don't get the Save America Act, that is not the end of the ball game either, because so many of our states have been stepping up. And even in blue areas, we might, for instance, get voter ID passed in California at the ballot later this year.
15: Yes.
16: Which just shows you how common sense this is. This is what I call the forever fight. There is no silver bullet that is going to solve this problem. I guarantee you the left is not going to take its eye off the ball, and we can't afford to either.
15: No, this is such a good point. And this is why I keep talking about the Save America Act. Obviously, I want this thing to pass. This is my ultimate goal, is to get this thing passed. I hope it does, because I think it has immense value for our country. But meanwhile, what we're doing is we're making this a part of the DNA of the American voter, that they will judge at every level of government the people that they go to the ballot box for by whether or not they support election integrity. And that's a good thing to engender in the populace.
16: That's 100% correct. And it's something that I've been saying we really need to be doing for a long time. You know, there should not be an ability to run for elected office as a conservative, particularly in state legislatures, but also for Congress and for president, right? Where you're not talking about election integrity. That's the reason that we started out this 5-year fight that we've been in behind the curve. The left was putting hundreds of millions of dollars into lawsuits and lawyers and attempts to rig the rules for the decade before the 2020 election. And what we've been able to do as a movement and in conservative states over the last 5-6 years is score some enormous victories, getting foreign money out of our politics and banning ranked choice voting and strengthening voter ID laws.
15: Yes.
16: We really need to keep that momentum going. Otherwise, I guarantee you, if we stop, then 10 years from now, the left will just continue to be marching forward as they
15: yep.
16: always do. And we'll be asking, how is it that now we have non-citizens and illegal aliens voting in federal elections and deciding who the president is? That's where they want to go. And I think we can stop them because they're obviously extreme and out of touch on these issues. They know it, but they're not going to stop. And it's therefore very important for all Americans that aren't on the far left
15: yes.
16: to stand up and demand better from their elected officials for protecting the integrity of our elections.
15: Okay, finally, how attentive are you to the actions of the Justice Department when it comes to safeguarding our elections? Because I know Harmeet Dhillon is seeking state voter rolls across the country. She wants to make sure that they're clean. We've seen FBI raids in places like Fulton County in Georgia, Maricopa County as well in Arizona. How important are these pursuits?
16: Well, this is easily the most active Justice Department in my lifetime on election issues. They take it very, very seriously. And I'm very glad to see that they do. You know, it's about time that we have election laws that are enforced. And I'm very glad to see the Justice Department stepping up. And, you know, one other thing that we've been seeing at the state level is that an increasing number of states have been doing the same thing with their state attorneys general or secretaries of state, creating specific offices to investigate and enforce election laws and to stop election crimes. And that is exactly what we need to see in every state, so that regardless of who's in the White House, you have the ability to enforce our laws. And I think that the people that are willing to cheat in elections know that if you just sweep this under the rug, they can get away with it again and again and again, and the voters
15: yes.
16: eventually pick up on that. So we need that enforcement mechanism as well, and it's been very good to see so much progress made both at the DOJ and in our states ensuring that election crimes are in fact prosecuted.
15: We need consequences for evildoers. Jason Sneed, thank you from the Honest Elections Project. Appreciate you as always, sir.
16: Thank you.
15: All right, more ahead on The Vince Show.
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10: I'm going to share a wonderful, wonderful sponsor with you right now. That's Preborn. We love Preborn, ladies and gentlemen. We adore Preborn. Mother's Day is this weekend. I've been warning you. It's coming. It's here. It's this weekend. You know, it's such a great day of the year to celebrate mom. It's one of the most beautiful moments of the year to share life-changing news as well. Perhaps you've seen this. A family will be gathered around the table for Mother's Day, and somebody will stand up and announce next year there will be a brand new mom in our family. Now, there's nothing like that. 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

0: All right. We'll bring you more election news as we get it. We expect more states to keep bringing new maps on board, which is great. And I think, in a way, I really am glad that the Indiana primary, it's kind of just, it just worked out this way. But then we got the Indiana primary earlier this week, just a week after the Supreme Court decision that says no more racist districts. So that 1-2 punch is the perfect energy to get all of these Republican states to remove the racist districting, and we're off to the races. It's great. So we'll keep bringing you those updates as they come, because the news has been, well, it's been candidly very good. It's actually worrying me. We're not supposed to have this much good news in a row, Jim. It starts to get me scared of what comes next. Really.
1: I've got so much, you may even get tired of winning. And you'll say, please, please, it's too much winning. We can't take it anymore. Mr. President, it's too much. And I'll say, no, it isn't. We have to keep winning. We have to win more.
0: He is something else. Yeah, he was answering questions today for the media. And he's had some great moments in the last 24 hours mixing it up with the press. I've got a Left's Fake Scandal of the Week I have to address with you, because they've been going absolutely crazy about the ballroom. There's been a ballroom blitz going on lately, because they claim that President Trump just did a rug pull on the American taxpayer. That he said, hey guys, this is going to be privately funded, this White House ballroom, and that suddenly at the last second, he actually wants billions of dollars of taxpayer funding, that he lied to you. It was all one big scam. It was so dishonest. The guy has no integrity, et cetera, et cetera. That's the frame-up from the media this week. And I'm here to tell you, once again, they're lying to you. And it is so completely obvious what's going on, especially if you've been listening to this show for any amount of time. You can instantly tell what's actually going on here. I'll walk through the details with you on another Friday edition of The Vince Show, and we've got the Left's Fake Scandal of the Week. We love it, folks.
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0: visited the Strait of Hormuz. President Trump described the confrontation this way.
1: We took our three destroyers and we rammed them through some pretty big stuff today, and the destroyers weren't hurt in any way. The people weren't hurt, but they were firing at us, and we were firing back at them.
0: Central Command says U.S. forces then targeted Iranian military facilities responsible for the attack. Meanwhile, the president says the U.S. is still negotiating with Iran.
1: We're not going to give them the right to have a nuclear weapon.
0: Ben Thomas, Washington.
2: The U.S. is lifting its hold on immigration applications for DACA.
3: The Trump administration is again reviewing green card and visa applications for doctors from three dozen countries it considers high risk. That means physicians whose cases have been paused for months could soon get them renewed. But scientific researchers and other professionals from countries including Iran, Venezuela, and Afghanistan say their immigration applications still won't be reviewed. The Trump administration put a pause on applications from those countries, citing a need to improve security screening. Some immigrants have filed lawsuits trying to get immigration officials to decide their cases. I'm Mike Hempen.
2: This week's victories in GOP primaries in a number of states, bolstering House Speaker Mike Johnson's belief that this fall's election outlook remains positive for Republicans. Speaker Johnson predicts his party will defy the conventional view that the party controlling the White House often loses seats in Congress in the midterms. More from townhall.com.
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2: In California, it's a free-for-all when it comes to free diapers.
5: California will soon provide infants with hundreds of free diapers before they leave hospitals after birth. Officials say the goal is to ease the financial burden on families welcoming newborns in the notoriously costly state. The state will provide 400 diapers to each newborn through participating hospitals. The program in its first year will be limited to hospitals largely serving low-income patients, and then it will expand statewide after that. Rich Thomason reporting.
2: An online system used by thousands of schools and universities is back on its feet after a cyber attack. Canvas is used to manage grades and course notes and other scholastic-related tasks. Its outage created chaos as students tried to study for their final exams. A hacking group called Shiny Hunters claimed responsibility for the shutdown. Breaking news and analysis at townhall.com.
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6: 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I'm Ray Massey, and I'm really happy to be here. Just love Houston. Born and raised here, and going to be here when I pass on to heaven. I tell you, I like to talk about two things on this radio station. One is, of course, the reverse mortgage. That's what started this. And other is I like to spread the Lord's word out there and kind of talk about the Lord Jesus Christ. I hope that's okay with everybody, but if it isn't, I'm sorry. But I'm going to talk about the Lord some with in addition to the reverse mortgage. You know, I tell everybody that there's not anybody in heaven that hasn't sinned, because people think, well, I've done so many sins, committed so many sins, I just can't get to heaven. Well, that's not how it works. God sent his only begotten Son down to save us from our sins. And I just want you to remember that every day, no matter what you do, you just pray to the Lord, you accept him as your Lord, Savior, and you repent for your sins and then try to follow his word best you can. Then you get to heaven and everything's good. You know, our big problems become little, and our little problems go away when you have the Lord in your heart. Okay, let's talk about the reverse mortgage. What I have done over the years is I found it's the easiest way to talk about reverse mortgages is questions and answers, and I try to explain it the best I can. But you can call me anytime. You call my 800 number. It's 855-266-1600. 266-1600, or you can go to my website. It's reverse mortgages, plural, with the S on the end of mortgage, and then the number four, numeral four, Texans, TEXANS.com. 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I'd love to talk to you about anything. I mean, I'll help you any way I can. On the questions and answers, let's start at the first one. How old do I have to be? And that's the one that's in stone. It doesn't fluctuate. You have to be 62 or older. And if you're married and living together, you both have to be 62 or older. You can't have a 70-year-old and a 60-year-old and average it out to 65. It doesn't work that way. You both have to be 62 years or older. So, and if you're not 62 but you're close, you want to call and talk to me about it, that's great. No problem at all. Who will own the home? That's really the biggest lie out there. They say, oh, you're not going to own the home anymore. You're going to, the bank's going to have it, or the mortgage company's going to have it, or they're going to repossess it. It doesn't work that way. It's like any other mortgage, other than you don't make payments. If you have a mortgage on your home normally, they'll say, oh, the bank owns it. You own it. It's your home. Same way with reverse mortgages. Biggest difference is there's no payments. None. For the rest of your life, it's not like 5 years, 10 years, 15 years. If you live 50 more years, and people are getting older, living longer, it's fine. You can live as long as you want. Then once you pass away, or if you sell it before then, if you want to, of course, you can sell it the next day if you want. It doesn't matter. But if you sell it or you pass away, then your heirs get it, and they can either pay off the mortgage to own the home, or they can sell the home, pay off the mortgage, and keep all the equity that's left in it. So it's a win-win for you. It's just that it's getting so hard to live with all the expenses, especially the last 4 years of that last administration. I mean, he just tried to destroy this country, and now we got to build it back up again and get it back where it was before he went into the office and ruined everything. And we just need somebody that understands the basic finance, keep the inflation down and interest rates down, and let people just live. I mean, our insurance has gone up so high, property taxes, gasoline, groceries. I mean, nothing you can't name that hadn't gone up and up and up. And it's just harder. People thought they were going to live on their Social Security, and they could live comfortably. They find out, no, it doesn't work that way. This Social Security is not going to take care of them. But the equity in your home can take care of you. I've given people over $1 million in cash. I loaned it to them, and they can use it for whatever they want. I think the limit's about $4 million, but those are big, expensive homes. The normal homes that normally people get anywhere from $200,000 to $500,000, depending on your age and how much your home's worth. But all you have to do is call me, and I can walk you through it. It's really a pretty simple process once you call me. Just call me at 855-266-1600. And I call you back, nobody else. I don't have an assistant calls you or anybody. It's just I like to talk to you. So please call me, and I'll call you back. And the third question is my favorite one. How much will the payments be? The reason it's my favorite question is because it's zero. People just can't believe it. They say, you mean I can borrow $1 million from you or $100,000 from you and not make any payments? That's right. It's a government program. They're helping people in their 60s, just like they did with Social Security. Boy, what would it be without Social Security? And you have to, I think it starts around 62 or 3 now, but most people wait till 67, and you can wait till 70. But as far as the first mortgage, it's 62 or older. And same way with Medicare. I think it's 65 starting. So the government did three big things for us senior citizens. And I am a senior citizen. But the government helped us with Social Security, helped us with Medicare, and now they're helping us with the reverse mortgage. And it's if you have a mortgage on your home, we can pay it off and give you cash. Depends on, you know, what the value of your home is and what your age is. I'll walk you through all that. And if your home's paid off, that's fine too. We can get you cash. And then, if you want, we've got a little savings account inside the reverse mortgage. It's all part of the reverse mortgage. And right now, they're earning over 7% income tax free. So you don't have to just take out $1 million. You can leave some of it in and earn some money, whatever, depending on how much, like I said, your house is worth and what your age is. That's how we determine how much the loan can be. Okay, the next question. If I have a mortgage on my home, can I still do the reverse mortgage? And yes, and that's really the people I first started this to help, is people that are making these monthly payments. I had one person that was over 90 years old, still owed over $100,000 on his home. And I'm telling you, it's not right. You don't need them. If you have to make payments, that's one thing. But if I show you a way where you don't have to make them, I mean, to me, it's a no-brainer. I can make payments or not make payments. I can get several $100,000 cash or not get it. It's really a no-brainer for me. Now, if you're rich, if you're worth billions of dollars, no, I'm not talking to you. I'm talking about the normal folk out there, people like me. I have a reverse mortgage, my wife and I, and love it, simply love it. And we deposit our money into that savings account, and it's doubled in the last 9 years. And so It's really exciting, and it's a wonderful program. I just need you to call me, though. Ray Massey, 855-266-1600. 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And let's see what the next question is. What if I want to purchase a home? And that's what my wife and I did. We went to Katy and bought some property and built the house and did a reverse mortgage purchase. So we made a down payment and then financed the balance with a reverse mortgage because we didn't want any payments. So we financed the rest of it and have no payments. For 9 years, we're gone with no payments, plus our money's doubled that we deposited into that savings account as part of the reverse mortgage. So it's truly a no-brainer. I'd like for you to call me. I'll be the one that calls you back. And I call as fast as I can. I kind of keep an eye on my phone for messages, and I call you just as soon as I can. But please call me. It's 855-266-1600. Ray Massey, M-A-S-S-E-Y, or go to my website. It's reverse mortgages with plural on the mortgage. And then the number four, numeral four, Texans, T-E-X-A-N-S.com. 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
6: Hello, Houston. Welcome back to the Ray Massey Reverse Mortgage Show. I'm so happy to be here and be in beautiful Houston and raise my family here, born and raised here. So is my wife. We're Houstonians. But anyway, I'm here. Two things I talk when I'm on the radio. I talk about the reverse mortgages, but I also like to talk about the Lord Jesus Christ. Yeah, I tell you one thing. If you love the Lord, He'll love you right back every time. He's so wonderful. And I know a lot of people say, oh, I've sinned too much in my life and I can't go to heaven. But it's not true. God sent His Son down here and died a horrible, horrible death. Why? It wasn't just because He wanted to go die. He wanted to save us from our sins. I mean, we all have sins. There's not one person in heaven that didn't sin. So we all have that. And just trust the Lord and talk to Him. And, you know, we might have a lot of sins, but He has a lot more forgiveness than we have sins. I'll guarantee it to you. And once you have the Lord in your heart, everything's good. Everything's good. The big problems become small problems, and the little problems go away. So love the Lord, and He's going to love you right back. Okay, let's talk about the reverse mortgage, and I like to do it in the question form. And if you'll just bear with me, I'll go by questions and kind of give you the answers as well. And the first question is, how old do I have to be? And that's written in stone. There's no ifs, ands, or buts. No exceptions. You have to be 62 years or older. And if you're married and living together in the same residence, then you both have to be 62 years or older. You can't be a 7-year-old and a 60-year-old and average it out. It doesn't work that way. You both have to be 62 years or older in the state of Texas, that is. And that's where we are. That's what we're talking about. So that's in stone. So next one was, who owns the house? And like I tell you, I say it all the time. It's the biggest lie out there about reverse mortgages. I don't know why people just want to talk negative about things, because this is a wonderful federal government program. And you own the house. And then if you pass away, your heirs own the house. Or if you want to sell the house, then you move and pay it off. So don't believe people say, oh, the government's going to own it, or the mortgage company's going to own it. Uh-uh. You own it. And it's not a matter of time. It's not like 5 years, 10 years, 20 years, 50 years. It could be 100 years. If you live to 200 years old, that's okay. But when you pass away, then your heirs get it, and they can either sell it and pay off the mortgage and keep the equity, or they can pay off the mortgage and own the home if they want to. Or if something happens and the market crashed and it has negative equity, they can walk away. Nobody's responsible for negative equity, so you can't leave them a negative. Anyway, it's just don't listen to those people out there. The people are going to be negative about everything. They'll be negative about everything. You gave them $1 million, they said, well, why didn't you give me two? Anyway, let's go to the next question. And how much will my payments be? And that's my favorite question because I love it. It's zero, no matter how long you live. The payments, you don't make any payments. I mean, where else can you go get $100,000 or $1 million or $4 million and not make a payment on it? There is no place. Hey, if somebody wants to give me $1 billion or $1 trillion and no payments, I'll take it. Just give me all you want to give me. No payments the rest of my life, I'll take it. Give me $1 trillion. But it's the truth. The government set it up this way for senior citizens. And, you know, 62 is not exactly senior anymore. My 81 is senior. But anyway, it's for us folks that are past 62. And you can be 100. There's no top end. I did one the other day. I believe they were 96, if I'm not mistaken. Anyway, it's a great program. It's a federal program. Just like they had, the government came out with the Social Security. Where would we be without Social Security for most of the people in the country? I mean, most of them depend on, they're not, I'm not talking about the rich millionaires and billionaires. The average Joe depends on their Social Security, or if they were teachers, teacher retirement, you know, government programs like that. 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And I've got a little booklet on there to explain all about the reverse mortgage and how they work. And please call me, and I'd love to talk to you. And I'll call you back. Nobody else. Just old Ray will be calling you. And I can really say old Ray and be telling the truth about it. Okay. Next question. What if I have a mortgage on my home? Well, that's really what got me into it. People in their 70s and 80s and 90s still owe $100,000, $200,000, $300,000. And it's just not right if there's another way. I mean, let me pay it off for you. We look at your age and the value of your home and then let you know if we're able to pay it off. And most times we not only pay it off, but you get cash. I paid one guy's off, I think it was about $600,000 or $700,000, and he got several hundred thousand in cash. I forget exact numbers, but that's the way it works. 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So once you do the reverse mortgage, we set up a little savings account in there, and you can deposit money into it up to the amount that you owe, and it grows right now over 7%, income tax free. My wife and I put it in there, and we doubled our money. We've been in it 9 years, but it's up to you. If you want to procrastinate, or if you're just going to be negative, say no, I can't do anything about that. But if you call me, I can do something about it. 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I'm watching my phone pretty good, and I'd like to talk to you about anything. If you need car insurance, home insurance, attorney, will, anything you need, I direct you. I don't do all those things, but my son does and other friends of mine does. So anyway, I just need you to call me, 855-266-1600. How much income do I need? Well, you know, when you borrow money on a mortgage on your home, typically you have to make more money because they have to figure out what your payment's going to be, and they build it back in. Well, the good thing about the reverse mortgage, it takes a lot less income because you don't have a monthly payment to figure in. It's pretty rare that we don't figure a way to make the income work out, but I can tell you that over the phone. I can see how much you make, and if you have a bunch of bills or no bills or whatever, maybe we can pay them off, and then you have no bills and get your reverse mortgage where you have no payment. So it works, folks. It really, really does. But only you can decide if you want to take that step, or at least take the step to call me. I'm not saying call me and say, hey, let's do a reverse mortgage. What I want you to do is call and inquire. That's all you can really do at this stage. You just call and figure it out. See if it's good for you. If you're a man and wife, then see if it's good both of you. And if you both agree and you want to go forward, that's wonderful. If you decide no, Ray, it's not for us, that happens too. But anyway, I will answer the phone myself. Well, really, I'll call you back. I don't necessarily answer the phone. The 800 number is an answering service that sends me your information to call back. If you'll call me, though, 855-266-1600, Ray Massey, Reverse Mortgage. 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My radio programs, I have two of them. One's on Friday from 1 to 2. One's on Saturday from 3 to 4. And I know you're in and out of the car or at home, turning it on or off for whatever reasons. So you can pick it back up and learn a little more. If you missed the phone number, I repeat it as often as I can. So maybe you can write it down, 855-266-1600. Let me help you. I'm telling you, there's people out there that really need help, but they get scared. They just, you know, what if it's a scam? What if it's this or that? I've been on this radio program for 8 or 9 years. I've been doing a business that long, and it's one of the best things I've ever seen for people. I think Social Security is the best, and of course, Medicare is great for people. But I'll tell you, this is a close third on some of that. It just helps people get out of debt. I mean, we'll pay off your credit cards and any debts, personal debts you have, and just get you back to where you should be when you get in 62 or older. You shouldn't have all those debts. If there's a way out, now if you do, you do. But if there's a way out, like we do with the reverse mortgage, we can pay off all those debts out there. I mean, credit cards, car payments, everything. And you know, the amount depends on how old you are and what your home's worth. But I can calculate that while we're talking on the telephone.

0: on my iPhone. call me, please. It's 855-266-1600. But anyway, we're going to be coming up to a break again, and I'm going to see you on the other side, so I hope you're there. If not, you know the other dates to listen to the radio.
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0: Hello, Houston. Welcome back to the Ray Massey Reverse Mortgage. I'm Ray Massey, and really happy to be here. Happy to be in Houston and all the other pretty towns around Houston. Born and raised here 81 years ago. My wife's a native Houstonian as well, so we're happy to be here. Both of us have reverse mortgages together. Anyway, we're going to talk about that, but I also like to bring the Lord in. Just love the Lord Jesus Christ, and He'll love you right back. And ask Him for forgiveness for your sins, to accept Him as a Savior. And it's not that hard. I mean, you can say, well, I've got too many sins I've done over my life. No, it doesn't work that way. That's why He died on the cross, so for all of the sins. He's got a lot more forgiveness than we have sins, I'll assure you. So anyway, let me we go by the question and answer to try and explain the reverse mortgage. I found that over the years that's the best way for people to understand it. And we'll just go by the questions. And the first question is, how old do I have to be? And that one, there's no variance. There's no ifs, ands, or buts. You have to be 62 years or older. And if you're married and living together, both of you have to be 62 years or older. You can be 100 if you want to. But if there's two of you, both of you, you can't have a 70-year-old and a 60-year-old and say, oh, an average is 65. No, you got to both be 62 or older. So that's how old you have to be, and that's in stone. And next question, it says, who owns the home. And that's the biggest lie out there. They say, you won't own the home, the government owned the home, or the mortgage holder owned the home. It doesn't work that way. You own the home. It's yours. Just like any other mortgage. If you had a regular mortgage, they don't say you don't own the home. Of course you own it. It's your home. And then when you pass away, it goes to your heirs, and they can sell it and pay off the mortgage and keep the equity, or they can pay off the mortgage and own the home. So it's your home, and then it's your heirs' home. You can sell it, by the way. You don't have to stay till you die. You can sell it anytime you want. And anyway, that's how old you have to be, and that's who owns the home. You own the home, and then your heirs own the home. Okay, third one is my favorite of all the questions, of course, is how much are my payments? And I'm going to tell you right now, you won't get a lower payment anywhere in the whole world because it's zero. It doesn't matter if you borrow $4 million or $40,000. Everybody's payment is the same. Zero. You don't make a payment, ever. It's not a time-limited thing. It's not like for 10 years or 20 years. It's for till you pass away. So if you don't pass away for 100 years, then it's a 100-year deal. Then it doesn't mean you have to stay there till you die. If you decide to sell it, that's fine too. Take the equity out anytime you want to. But in the meantime, you have no payments. You have help pay off your mortgages if you have a mortgage. Pay off your bills. I mean, this is such a great program. It's the third huge program that the government, federal government, did. It had Social Security and had Medicare, and now they have reverse mortgages. And it's been around in Texas for about 24 years, I believe it is. It's been around in the rest of the country since, I think it was 89. I think Reagan signed the bill to make it official for the federal government to start helping the senior citizen. And, 62 really isn't a senior anymore, but when I'm 81. But anyway, that's the rule. 62 is considered senior citizen for this program, 62 or older. So your payments are zero, and you can help get money or pay off your mortgage. It says the fourth question factory, it mentions that. It says, what if I have a mortgage? And I'll tell you this, that's how I got into the business. I wanted to help people pay off their mortgages. And then in most cases, they get cash too. Sometimes a lot of cash. I mean, it just depends on your age and how much your home's worth and how much you owe. But I can go over that when you call me. I can kind of ballpark what you're going to get. I mean, I've paid off $600,000, $700,000, $800,000 on mortgages, and still the most I ever gave, I think, was $1 million or $2 million. I forget, but it's a lot of money. And most people aren't in that price range. Most people in the $200,000, $300,000, $400,000, $500,000. But it's still, that's a lot of money. So all I need you to do is call me, 855-266-1600. We'll talk about anything you want. If you need help on car insurance or home insurance or will or estate planning, my son does all of that. Not the insurance, but he does wills and estate planning. And if you have a civil lawsuit you need help with, or if you invest, he invests money for people. He's a good guy, smart guy, and he invests mine and my wife's money, and he does a wonderful job. I'd be glad to get in touch with him for you if you decide you need that. But I do reverse mortgages. That's all I do. It's reverse mortgages, but I refer you to other people for other things. If you need help, I'm here to help you whenever you want to call me, 855-266-1600. 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So if you miss it one day, pick it up on another day. Tell your friends. I tell everybody that people listen to it, and they say, yeah, that sounds pretty good, but I'll just kind of wait. Well, that old procrastination, that's the biggest nation in the whole world, is procrastination. And we're all guilty of it. I mean, not just everybody's guilty of procrastinating one way or another. But I'm telling you now, once you do the reverse mortgage, you're going to feel so good about it because there's no payments, and maybe we paid off your mortgage, maybe we just gave you a bunch of cash or both, paid off car loans and credit cards, and just get yourself debt-free. When you lay in that pillow at night, you can talk to the Lord, and like I do, of course, but you can also feel good about not owing anybody any money. I mean, that's a great feeling when you've been in debt and you get out of it and just stay out of it. But call me. It's 855-266-1600. Love to talk to you. Let's go to the next question. And the question is, what if my house is paid off? And we do a lot of that. It's pretty close to 50-50, people with mortgages, without mortgages. If your home's paid off, what we do, we just find out what the value is, how old you are, and then if all the cash comes to you because there's no mortgage to pay, you get the whole amount of the cash. And depending on how old you are and what your home's worth, it could be $100,000, it could be $1 million, it could be up to $4 million. So call me and we can kind of walk through all of that, and I can give you some ideas over the phone and let you decide for yourself. I don't push it. I don't even try to sell it. I like to sell the Lord to everybody, and I like to just give information about reverse mortgages. I do not want to sell somebody on it. It's a difference. I want to inform them and let them make their decision. I don't try to push and never will. I just want you to do what's good for you and how you feel about it, and I just give you the information. Now, we'll try to sell the Lord to you, because that's more important. I'll try to get you to talk to the Lord and pray to the Lord and accept him and just love him. He's going to love you back. I promise you that. Okay, so next question. Let's see. Am I limited to what I can take out? You're limited in that the age and the value of the home. That's what's limits you to the amount you can take. That's only two things that come into it. If you owe money on your home or don't owe money, you know, if you're 62 or 80, the older you are, the larger amount that they loan to you. But either way, you don't make payments. If you're 62, you could live to 100. That means, you know, 102, let's say, that's easy math. That's 40 years with no payments. That's pretty good if you live that long. And or longer. There's no time limit. Just till you pass away, then it goes to your heirs, your children or whomever. Everybody doesn't have children, but if you do, that's usually where it goes, I guess. Anyway, what if my house is paid off? Oh, I want to purchase a home. Okay, you want to purchase a home. That's what my wife and I did. We went out and we found a new home. We built it, and we paid a down payment and then financed the balance with a reverse mortgage. And we have no payments. Then we took advantage of the savings account. They call it a line of credit growth fund. And I started to put in, my wife and I started putting money into it, and it's doubled over the last, we've been in it 9 years this month. We put money into it, and that's doubled. The amount we put in has doubled, and it's tax-free. And we can use it anytime we want, as much of it or as little of it as we want. It's just a great, great, great program. Just need you to call me, 855-266-1600. Don't listen to these people saying, oh, they just want to take your home away or whatever. What you have to do with a reverse mortgage, you're obligated to pay your property taxes and your homeowner's insurance. And if you have HOA dues, you're obligated to pay them. But you don't make principal or interest payments, ever. I mean, as long as you live. So tell me a better deal than that. I like to say, if somebody says, Ray, I'm going to loan you $1 billion, and you don't have to make any payments on it, I'd tell them, put it on the table. I'll take it, or a trillion. I'd take as much as they want. Of course, it used to be millions, what everybody talked about. Now, then it went to billions. Now it's into trillions. Hopefully, we're getting a handle on the government, and things are going to get better for us. But still, you're going to need money as you grow older, because things are just higher. I mean, everything. I mean, gasoline, groceries, car insurance. I mean, you can't name something that's cheaper that I know of. You just got to take care of business, and part of your business might be taking a reverse mortgage, paying off your debts, and have no payments the rest of your life. So I do hope you'll call me. I'll call you back personally. I don't have anybody else making my phone calls for me. I don't have partners or any of that calls you back. I'm the one that calls you back. And if you want to reach me, call 855-266-1600. 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Have my cell number. You can call me on the cell if you want to. But I sure hope you call me. I'll call you back personally. We're going to be taking one more break, and I'll definitely be on the other side of the break in a couple of minutes. So if you have time to hold on, I'll be back.
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0: Hello, Houston. This is Ray Massey with the Ray Massey Reverse Mortgage Show. So glad you're here. I'm glad I'm here. I'm glad to be in Houston. Been here all my life. So has my wife, and we love it here. Anyway, I got two things I'd like to talk to you about. Is if you're just tuning in, if you haven't been listening, that's great too. But I talk about the Lord Jesus Christ, and I like to talk about the reverse mortgages. And, of course, the Lord comes first in everything. If you love Him, He's going to love you right back. Don't think because you're a sinner you can't get saved. That's what the Lord sent His Son down here and died for our sins. And He's got a lot more forgiveness than we have sins. Everybody in heaven has sins. So if you're going to use that excuse, it's not a good one. Just love the Lord and talk to Him. Talk to Him. He'll come to you. Just love Him. He's going to love you right back. Anyway, on the reverse mortgages, I like to do the question and answers. It seems to be the easiest for people to understand, and so we're going to do some question and answers and hopefully get you to understand somewhat, and then you can call me, and we'll talk direct. My 800 number is 855-266-1600, 855-266-1600. I know everybody's been struggling. The last 4 years have been really tough with the way they messed up our economy, but now it's going to get turned around, and we're getting stopped at the border and getting all that. Oh, it's just, I don't even want to talk about that. I want to talk about reverse mortgage right now. Anyway, number one question, how old do I have to be? And that's in stone. There's no ifs, ands, or buts. You have to be 62 or older. And if you're married and living at the same address, you have to both be 62. You can't average it out like 70 and 60. It doesn't work. You got to both be 62 or older. This is a program done by the federal government, just like they did the Social Security. Now, then you have to be 62 or 63 for that, and the Medicare had to be 65. Same way with the reverse mortgages. They figure if you're 62 or older, they want to help you. Federal government program helping us. My wife and I did it, and one of the best things we ever did, and we took advantage of the savings account they put into the reverse mortgage. They called it a line of credit growth fund. My wife and I called it our savings account. We have doubled the money in 9 years, and it's tax-free, and it's for us, it's a lot of money in there. But anyway, on the questions and answers, the first question is, how old do I have to be? And that is in stone. You have to be 62 or older. And then the second question is, who owns the home? And that's really the largest lie out there. It's it just makes me mad when I think about it, because it's your home, not the government's, not the mortgage holder. People just like to say things, and they're just not true. Just not true. What is true, we can pay off your, depending on your amount you owe and how much your home's worth and how old you are, we can pay off your, typically we pay off your mortgage and get you cash. And sometimes a lot of cash. Just depends on how much equity you have and how old you are, you know, what your home's worth. But you won't know all that until you call me and we'll kind of talk through it. So please call me at 855-266-1600. 855-266-1600. And if you want to go to the website, that's fine too. It's Reverse Mortgages. Mortgages is plural with the S on the end of it. The numeral 4, Texans, TEXANS.com. 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So go to that, and you can, it'll have my cell number on it. It'll have a lot of good information. Just need you to go and check it out. Okay, next question is, what if I have a mortgage on my home? That's really what got me into the business. I wanted to help people get rid of their debt. Well, of course, a mortgage is usually the largest debt you have. And then you got other debts like cars, payments, and credit cards, and all kinds of things. And what we try to do is get you all of it paid off. It doesn't always work, but a lot of times it does. A lot of times it gets everything paid off and get cash. So, but I just need you to call me. We'll walk through it. We'll talk through it, see how old you are, about what your home's worth. So we can help you, but you're going to have to help yourself too. You can't just procrastinate and say, oh, I don't know, it might be a gimmick or something. I haven't been on this show but about 8 or 9 years. I don't know exactly how long, but it's up there, 7, 8 maybe. And if it was a gimmick, I think somebody would have found it. It's the government program. I just love helping people. I help you in other ways. If you need help with your car insurance or home insurance or need a will, my son does all the wills and estate planning. And if you need a civil attorney, he does that for you. He even invests my money. He invests at lots of people's monies. So anyway, if you need somebody like that, call me, 855-266-1600, and I'll put you in touch with him. But I do the reverse mortgage. And I think one of the reverse mortgage, one of the best things, is sure in the top three, Social Security and Medicare and reverse mortgages. Federal government started all of them for people that are 62 and older. And it's just a wonderful program. Can you imagine if you're sitting there making that monthly payment on your mortgage every month, or you're making credit card payments or car payments, and there's a way out? I mean, there's a way out for you to pay all of that off and maybe have some cash, too. It just depends on your age and what your home's worth, but it's worth a phone call. I mean, it's worth calling Ray Massey at 855-266-1600. I know I looked into it, my wife and I, and we jumped all over it. And it's got so many things that helped us. You know, we really made a good savings retirement account out of it, because it's tax-free and it's growing over 7%. And It's a great program, but I can't make you call me. I mean, I can put it out there. You know what? You can put the food out, but you can't make the person eat, and I can't do that. But I can sure help you if you'll call me, 855-266-1600. It's Ray Massey, M-A-S-S-E-Y. Or go to my website, Reverse Mortgages for Texans, and the .com. 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Okay, let's see what the next question is. How much are my payments? Well, your payments are zero, and they'll always be zero. Then go from zero to $100 or $1,000. It's zero till you die. So, I mean, why not? I mean, you sit there and live another 30, 40 years and be in debt, or make payments on your house or whatever, or you have the option or have no payment. And I'm telling you, it's a no-brainer. I like to say if somebody said, Ray, I'll loan you $1 million and you don't have to make payments, or $1 billion or $1 trillion, there's no amount I would say no to if there's no payments. Why would I? That's what I'm trying to say to everybody out there. If you're rich and you're worth tens of millions of dollars, you don't have to call. But if you're a normal person like I am, my wife is, and other people are, call me, 855-266-1600. I'll guarantee you, I won't push anything on you. I won't sell anything on you. I'll just explain it to you, and then you make the decision. And sometimes people say yes, sometimes people say no, and that's their business. At least I've done my job. I do my job when I talk about the Lord Jesus Christ. I tell you, just love him. He's going to love you back. Pray to him about your sins. He'll forgive them. He's got a lot more forgiveness than we have sins. I'll guarantee you. And that's why he came down here and suffered some for our sins. That's the only way. We couldn't save ourselves. Only the Lord could save us. So anyway, that's number one on my list. Probably, hopefully it is on yours too. But I love talking to the Lord. Love talking about the Lord. Okay, back to the reverse mortgage. And if I have a mortgage on my house, what can I do? Well, we'll pay it off, provided we have to check out and see how much you owe, how much your home's worth, and how old you are. The two biggest things are, how old are you, and what's the value of your house. We get it appraised, but I can give you an idea before we send the appraiser out. Pretty good idea of how everything's going to work. But need you to call me, 855-266-1600. And then what if my home is paid off? Well, that's fine. You know, it's nice to have a house paid off. You don't have a payment. People say that, well, I don't have a payment now. Yeah, but what if I were to give you $100, $200, $500, or $1 million cash and still not have a payment? Which way it makes more sense? I can sit there with no payment and no cash, or I can sit there with no payment and, you know, several hundred thousand or a million or whatever. It depends on your age and how much your home's worth. So it's a no-brainer, folks, if you just think through it. Please call me, Ray Massey, 855-266-1600. And what if I wanted to purchase a home? And that's what my wife and I did. We bought a lot in Katy and built a home on it and made a down payment, and then we financed the balance with a reverse mortgage. And you can do that same thing too, whether it be a new home or pre-existing home. We can help you. You just make the down payment, we finance the balance, and you never make a payment the rest of your life. And you still have a chance of getting the savings account they put in there for you too. So it's a no-brainer. It's just a matter of, you know, procrastination. The biggest nation in the world is procrastination. You say, oh, I'll wait till later to call him, or I'll do this, or I'll do that. And people said this, or people said that. Don't let that. You're just muddy in the water. The thing you should do if you're 62 or older and you own a home, or you want to buy a home, then you need to call Ray Massey, 855-266-1600. If you're 62 or older and your spouse is 62 or older, we'll walk through the whole thing. Well, if you need something else, you need car insurance or whatever, I'll help you with everything. I just like helping people. I really like to help them to the Lord, and I like to keep saying it over and over. You love the Lord, he'll love you right back. You pray to him, and he'll answer your prayers. You repent for your sins, and he'll forgive you. We all have sins. There's nobody in heaven that was sinless. And so he came down and died for our sins so that we could go to heaven and be with him for all eternity. Think about it. We can't hardly comprehend what is all eternity, because everything down here is finite. You know, it ends. Not heaven. Heaven doesn't end. Anyway, this is going to pretty much end it for the day, but I wanted to thank y'all for joining me, and go to my website, reversemortgagesfortexans.com. And it's 855-266-1600. Thank you so much. God bless all of you.
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10: News at Town Hall, I'm Bob Agnew in Washington. Military officials say they intercepted Iranian attacks yesterday on three Navy ships in the Strait of Hormuz. Officials also say they targeted Iranian military facilities responsible for launching those attacks and highlighting the need and the fragility for that war to come to an end via the latest truce fire.

0: And they're really at the end of the line. They really are at the end of the line.
1: The Virginia Supreme Court has struck down a Democratic congressional redistricting plan that had won voter approval. It marks a major setback for Democrats in a nationwide redistricting battle with Republicans ahead of the midterms. This week's various victories in GOP primaries in a number of states, bolstering House Speaker Mike Johnson's belief that this fall's election will be good to Republicans. On the Salem News program this week on Capitol Hill with Tony Perkins, the Louisiana Republican said he's looking forward to spirited campaigning around the country.
2: We are very bullish about the midterm elections in November, and this is in spite of the media's breathless prognostications that Republicans are going to lose the House. Now remember, they cheer against us every single day. Everything that we've accomplished in this Congress, they said, was impossible.
1: Speaker Johnson predicting his party will defy the conventional view that the party controlling the White House loses seats in Congress in most midterm elections. More on these stories at townhall.com.
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5: From the KSEV Weather Center, this afternoon will be mostly cloudy with a few showers and a thunderstorm, possibly with flooding downpours and localized damaging wind gusts. The temperature will reach a high of 76. Tonight will remain cloudy with a chance of a thunderstorm and a low of 70. Tomorrow is expected to be mostly cloudy and humid with a few showers and a heavy thunderstorm. Any heavier downpours could result in localized flooding with temperatures reaching a high of 85. Moving on to Sunday, there might be a morning shower in some areas, otherwise it will be humid with clouds giving way to sunshine and a high of 88. With the KSEV Weather Center forecast, I'm AccuWeather meteorologist Joe Lundberg.
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1: Now, more than ever, Texas energy security is national security. That's why Governor Greg Abbott and Lieutenant Governor Dan Patrick have endorsed Jim Wright's re-election to Railroad Commissioner. Jim Wright understands how important Texas energy is to make sure we keep America first. 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And he's not stopping there. 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
3: Welcome to the Guy Benson Show with Christine Dillon and Joelle. My name is Harry Hurley. An honor to fill in today for Guy. And to say this is a big news day is an understatement. It really, really is. Because it's not an exaggeration to say that the House of Representatives is back in play for the Republican Party. And look, I know that partisan faithful, you know, had not given up hope. Don't always listen to past this prologue that the party in power, particularly the president and his party, if they are in power, that with the exception really of September 11th year, which was right before the November elections, when President George H.W. Bush was in his first midterm election, that's the only time really in American history that the party in power didn't lose seats, in particular in the first midterm election. All midterms are fraught with peril with the party that's in the majority, but the first midterm, now with President Trump, this is an interesting scenario because he is only the second two-term split president. But nonetheless, if you're in power, you typically lose seats. This is such a precarious small margin of majority that the Republicans have at the current time that really, when you look at what was happening just district by district, it was looking more and more like the Democrats had the House and were setting their sights to even possibly pull off an upset in the Senate, which I do not see the math being possible for that, particularly with, think about this, with the main governor who got knocked out, couldn't even stay in the race, the incumbent governor, because this guy Plattner, with formerly with the Nazi tattoo, but it's still there, but it's covered up now. This guy is going to be the nominee. So I think it really does give Senator Collins, who had a health scare, but is running for re-election, it really does give her a good chance to keep her seat. And if she does, the math just isn't there. They could get close, but the math isn't there, I don't believe, for the Senate. But it surely was there and maybe still is there for the Democrats in the House. You can imagine with the Commonwealth of Virginia Supreme Court knocking out this redistricting ballot question, which really, and I know Guy's position on this, and he's been spot on with everything that he's been telling you about this. If you look at how they did it, the timing of when they did it, even the verbiage of how they did it, even the word temporary being in there, there's just so many areas where this redistricting question violated the Supreme Court of the Commonwealth of Virginia. And that's not the fill-in guy for Guy Benson telling you that. That is the Virginia Supreme Court, who said, and I quote, "We hold that the legislative process employed to advance this proposal," and we'll talk about the proposal in a moment, that's the redistricting plan, "that would take what was a very equally divided," I'll call it state, even though it's a commonwealth, "evenly divided state legislature and turn it into a 10-1 Democrat majority." That was disgraceful. It was grotesque, to be sure. So the Supreme Court settles it. The U.S. Supreme Court's not going to do anything with this. It's a state issue all the way, and especially the way they did it. Quote, "We hold that the legislative process employed to advance this proposal violated Article 12, Section 1 of the Constitution of Virginia." The Virginia Supreme Court additionally added, quote, this constitutional violation incurably taints the resulting referendum vote and nullifies its legal efficacy. End quote. That is called checkmate, my friends. Ball game. So now the four seats that the Democrats would have had in the bag are gone. And we're going to go state by state a little bit later in this segment to show you how significant all of this gerrymandering has and will continue to be. Let me give you the immediate response from Virginia Governor Abigail Spanberger. And lest we not forget, she promises a candidate that she wouldn't do this. She promises a candidate she wouldn't support it, and she immediately betrayed her word. So I don't need to know a lot about Abigail Spanberger than somebody that's willing to do that right out of the box. I mean, that's not bad form. That's bad business. You just don't do that. She snookered the voters into believing that she had one position on this. And, of course, they always, all of these woke, broke, joke governors and others in other Democrat positions, they always blame, oh, yeah, we're doing something that's wrong, but we're doing it because of Trump. Always blame President Trump for your bad behavior, every time. Governor Spanberger said today, after the Supreme Court of Virginia ruled to overturn the results of Virginia's redistricting referendum, which, if you didn't follow it closely, was very, very close. Virginia is basically, even though Spanberger, you've got to give it to her, she beat the former Lieutenant Governor Winsome Sears by a lot, something like 15 or more points. It was a big, big margin there. And so you got to give her her win, but the Supreme Court and this decision, she didn't take it very kindly. Quote, more than 3 million Virginians cast their ballots in Virginia's redistricting referendum, and the majority of Virginia voters voted to push back against a presidency who said he is, quote, entitled to more Republican seats in Congress with a temporary and responsive referendum. See the word temporary? It's always temporary. Except you know that's not true. They wanted this to be permanent. 10-1 forever. Democrat advantage. Only then would it be fair. Keeping it even, that's really unfair. Because Virginia's 51-49. Even this question, which had so much more money spent, like 60-some million on the side that wanted you to vote for it. They 3-1, 4-1 almost, outspent it. And still barely won 51.5 to 48.5. Very, very close. Just that alone tells you that Virginia should not be 10-1 Democrat and one Republican seat in a vote that was decided by like 2 points? Come on. That's not right. Governor Spanberger continued. Entitled to more Republican seats in Congress with a temporary and responsive referendum. They made their voices heard. I am disappointed by the Supreme Court of Virginia's ruling, but my focus as governor will be on ensuring that all voters have the information necessary to make their voices heard this November in the midterm elections, because in those elections, we the voters will have the final say. Hakeem Jeffries was not quite as elegant as was the governor. The House Minority Leader, Hakeem Jeffries, said, we are exploring all options. Now, this is a state issue, by the way, but he's exploring all options. We are exploring all options to overturn this shocking decision. No matter what it takes, House Democrats will win in November so we can help rescue this nation from the extremism being unleashed by Donald Trump and Republicans. So you see, it's all Trump all the time. Now, this is definitely worth spending a few minutes on this, and that is the importance of everyone. Remember, if you want to say it started with Texas, Texas is going to wind up resulting in likely a pickup of, I would think, maybe 4 seats. 3-4 So then California, with Governor Newsom saying, oh, we got to do this, you know, it's wrong, but, and we said we weren't going to do anything like this either. And they, their residents had just voted, their voters. But no, no, because, you know, because of Republicans, because of Trump, we have to do this now. So they did it. And look, they've got the votes. The Democrats voted for it. And if enacted, and it may or may not be, they will pick up, Democrats, your different people that study this for a living, pollsters and analysts and things like that, will tell you that California will probably be about a 3 to 5 seat Democrat pickup. Texas will be in the range. And these are the ones that have enacted their gerrymandering. Although Texas has a case that they didn't gerrymander, their districts are not grotesque. I mean, you look at them and they make sense. They believe 3 to 5 seats out of Texas, so I went mid-range and said 4-ish. North Carolina looks like net-net Republican pickup of 1 seat. Ohio could flip anywhere from 0 to 2. California, I mentioned, it's looking like a likely Democrat 3 to 5 seat pickup. Utah, which you would think that any gerrymandering that would happen in a Republican legislature, although they have a ban on gerrymandering, which is kind of ironic, but it's kind of what they're doing anyhow, but just don't call it that, and I guess you're not doing it. That would be like a 1 seat Democrat pickup. You would think Republicans would pick up in a state like Utah, just not the case with how they've set out the boundary lines of the districts. Now you have states that have voted to make changes, but they're in the courts at the present time. Missouri, which is a Republican legislature, that could be 1 Republican seat. Florida, you heard Governor DeSantis come out. That could be 1 to 4 seats. Tennessee, where they were hooting and hollering, and it was unbelievable all over the Fox News channel all day today, going crazy, the Democrats. Somebody was like standing on top of the desk, and the speaker was saying, you cannot vote unless you're seated at your desk. I mean, it was crazy in Tennessee. That would be about a 1 seat pickup for the GOP. Same for Louisiana, same for Alabama, same for South Carolina, same for Mississippi. That would be +1 across the board. New York, they're trying to redraw the 11th district. You know, they desperately want to get Congresswoman Nicole Malliotakis out. It's like an obsession, which really is every knock is a boost. It's like a compliment to her. They don't want to change the map. They just want to redraw the 11th district to mess with her. That would be a 1 seat pickup, but it's blocked by the courts. It's not going to happen. And Virginia, we know, would have been a 4 seat pickup in the bag for sure. But the Virginia, if you haven't heard the news, we began the hour with it. The Virginia Supreme Court has knocked out that ballot question that passed last week. It's done, just like that. And it really should be done. And I'm not being a partisan. It was a grotesque. I mean, if you know about where gerrymandering came from, there was a governor by the name of Eldridge, and he pronounced it, I believe, Gerry, G-E-R-R-Y, but it turned into Jerry, and then it became an action verb, gerrymandering, if you just flat out rigged a district to make sure that it would produce the result that you want. And maybe you don't, in a primary, maybe another Democrat wins. You might not get to pick the exact person who wins, but you would pick the party, the registered party of the winner. So this is, you cannot exaggerate when you say that the House of Representatives is big time back in play. If you followed all of that short math that we threw out, this could mean a pickup of at least 10 seats for the Republicans. And it really needed, in a midterm election, under the circumstances, we're at war, energy prices are high, there's a lot of things going on right now. And remember, an election that's in November, people start voting months before with all the early voting. and your decision gets baked in, there aren't that many people that decide on election day. So really the mood of the country several months out really does decide who will win. And Republicans have a shot, and it was not looking good until this week. We'll be back. Much more. This is The Guy Benson Show.
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0: Hot dogs, road trips, a long weekend, that's what Memorial Day has become for a lot of people, but it was meant for something more. 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
14: Welcome back to the Guy Benson Show with Christine Dillon and Joel. I'm Harry Hurley, filling in today for Guy Benson. I was just talking to the entire team, Christine, during the break about not only that elections have consequences. Are you following along with the decisions that Democrats are making around this country? Look at the Boston mayor. Look at Brandon Johnson. You know, there was a reasonable guy that was running in that runoff. Brandon Johnson gets the win, though. Look at the job that he has done. Sanctuary City, anti-police, anti-ICE. I mean, it's unbelievable. Of course, Zohran Mamdani in New York. I mean, you almost don't have to say anymore. Look at, and there was just a debate. Fox News did a great job covering it. I love the job that they do when they're covering Democrats. Fox does a better job covering Democrats than the Democrat outlets, the partisans, do covering Democrats. I mean, a really good job. Spencer Pratt, Mayor Bass, the other challenger who is maybe left of Mamdani, which almost is like breathtaking to even think, like your head wants to implode, explode, spontaneously combust. Wait, this person is more radical than Mamdani? I think by a lot. And her name is Rattan, I think. So my hope in Los Angeles is that my friend Ollie North told me a long time ago, when he barely lost in Virginia for a U.S. Senate seat, barely lost a six-year term, because they didn't want Ollie, and the Republicans threw a Republican mayor, Marshall Coleman, in there. He got like 18% of the vote, and then you had Ollie North and Chuck Robb divide the vote. Chuck Robb won by maybe a couple of points. Ollie would have won running away. And he told me something a long time ago that I never forgot. Two of the same can't beat one of the same. For those who don't think that Spencer Pratt has a chance, first of all, his story is compelling. He's living in a trailer in his on the foundation of his property, minus his home that was lost in the Palisades fire. He has a compelling story, and when he can say, "You burnt my house down, I hold you responsible," to Mayor Bass for burning my house down, it's very, very powerful. And if two of the same can't beat one of the same, yes, Spencer Pratt could win in Los Angeles. When we come back, Virginia State Senator, what a day to have him, Senator Bryce Reeves, on the Guy Benson Show next.

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12: Welcome to the Guy Benson Show with Christine Dillon and Joelle. I am Harry Hurley. Honored to fill in today for Guy. And on the Guy Benson Show Newsmaker Hotline, the distinguished gentleman from the 28th Legislative District in the Commonwealth of Virginia, Senator Bryce Reeves. Can you say great day, sir?
13: No, it's an awesome day, Harry.
12: Senator, I gotta read this quote to all of our listeners that did not see your tweet. Your tweet is literally one of the greatest things that I've seen in a really long time. And for those who didn't see it or hear about it, Senator Bryce Reeves of the great Commonwealth of Virginia tweeted, "We win, Dems lose, Supremes choose the rule of law over politics, DNC out $110 million, no midterm redistricting, pound sand at Representative Jeffries." This is fantastic. You must feel great. And oh my goodness, it was pretty tight, 4-3, Senator.
13: Well, listen, you know, both Republicans and Democrats have jurisdiction on the Supreme Court.
12: Yep.
13: But I do believe that they ruled, you know, based on the law. And if you, Harry, if you read it, it's you can clearly tell that they violated the rules of how it was supposed to go. You know, Virginia has one of the longest time that you can start early voting, 45 days.
12: Wow.
13: And we tried to fight that, right? But they insisted on having that come back, and that was that's what they voted on. Well, guess what? That 45 days really bit them in the butt, because that's where they ran into this problem trying to squeeze this thing through. So, you know, I just want to say a shout out to several of my caucus members that are attorneys that handled the case for the whole state. This will go down in history as, you know, not too many people get to argue at the Supreme Court level, especially legislators, on the laws that they actually voted on. And they did an amazing job and were able to articulate the arguments correctly. And, you know, everybody else on the other side's whining and complaining. I get it. It sucks. It sucks losing. But you lost based on the law, not on politics. And they can throw whatever they want to say it was politics and Trump and everything else.
12: Yeah.
13: You know, if it rained all day yesterday, so that was Trump's fault, too.
12: That's right. That's right.
13: Yeah.
12: Senator Bryce,
13: you know,
12: Reeves, you should be. This is a very big deal. There's a big difference between 6-5 number of representatives, Democrat and Republicans, in the Commonwealth of Virginia, and 10-1. I mean, even the question itself, as creepy as they did it, because it was all wrong how they tried to sneak this thing by, calling it temporary and all this nonsense. But even with what they tried to do, it was still basically a 51-49% decision. So right there, it tells you that the Commonwealth of Virginia is a 51-49 type of deal that could go either way, depending on the issues, depending on whatever the mood of, you know, a particular election is. You know, when Glenn Youngkin ran and Governor Terry McAuliffe said that, you know, parents should have no role in what their kids are taught and have no say. Well, guess what? He no chance he was going to be governor after that. And this year was a very bad atmosphere, unfortunately, for Lieutenant Governor Winsome Sears. So that, a lot of that comes into play, as you well know, Senator Reeves. But on this question, as creepy as they did it, they still barely won it. I think they outspent you 3-1 or whatever it was, maybe more than that. And in the end, the Supreme Court made the right decision to knock this out. They didn't do it right. Too bad.
13: Well, you're right, and that's what it is. And they're going to continue to complain. There's nowhere else they can go. This was the Virginia Constitution. It stays in Virginia.
12: Yep.
13: The Supreme Court won't hear a case, even if they try to bring it, despite what Hakeem Jeffries says. The fight's over for them. They've wasted their time and their money and their energy. And what they've shown the rest of America is that if you hold fast and adhere to the rule of law and do the right thing, people are inherently going to want to do the right thing. And that's what they've done here in this case. So, you know, I'd like to have the majority of Republican congressmen, but we don't have that. We're 6-5. So, but what we need to do now, Harry, is get back to the budget, and our budget chairman just got raided by the FBI. So I don't know that those negotiations are happening right now. And by the way, that same person is the one that started out with that Ken Effin 1 quote that she had, and was the one pushing this referendum. So, karma's a bitch, they say.
12: This is a very, very good day, very, very good week for the Commonwealth of Virginia. And I submit to you, Senator Bryce Reeves of Virginia, that it's a great day for America, because had they pulled this off, and if your Supreme Court had let it stand, how unjust that would have been, and they would have guaranteed this wasn't going to be maybe it would be 10-1. This was going to be rigged so that it would go from 6-5 to 10-1. That certainly would not be the will of the citizens of the Commonwealth of Virginia, but they don't care. They want to win. They want to win in the worst way. They'll do whatever it takes to win. Them not picking up these four seats, Senator Reeves, that alone could be the difference in Republicans keeping the majority in the House of Representatives. I don't think you can overstate how big this decision was.
13: Well, you're absolutely correct, and I just can't say enough about the grassroots and the people that came out to even vote. They thought they were going to blow us out of the water, and Virginians are upset. We're not really happy right now. If you talk to our constituents, now listen, I'm not going to say I haven't been getting blasted nasty emails from folks on the other side of the aisle. I can't wait to have some time to respond to all those people. But the reality is that it is. It's the tip of the spear for the rest of the country. I've been saying it. I've said it on your show when you posted that what happens in Virginia is going to happen in the rest of the country. They run the same plays. They're going to try to do it. And that's what they've done. They weren't expecting this. So they're going to try to regroup. That's what they're trying to do. They're shell-shocked right now. But in the meantime, Republicans need to pick themselves up by the bootstraps, continue to lead, and get these things done. Because, look, they don't want to play fair. They don't want to play by the rules. They don't even play by the rule of law.
12: That's right.
13: And we'll play by the rule of law, and we're going to win because righteousness wins over the day.
12: Senator Reeves, what is the atmosphere right now in your beloved Commonwealth of Virginia relative to the now stated policy of the new governor, the lack of cooperation with the Commonwealth of Virginia at the state level now, with our federal government, with ICE, these crazy judges that are letting violent offenders go free? I mean, this can't feel too good right now in Virginia, can it?
13: No, and that's why today's win feels good to us. You know, it didn't really affect me in the Senate of Virginia. My district wasn't changing yet. They hadn't decided they were going to come down and redistrict the Senate of Virginia or the House of Delegates, but I'm sure that was going to come at some point. Why wouldn't they, right?
12: Yep.
13: But the reality is that we still have a lot of work to do. We have a governor that doesn't lead. She's a socialist at heart. Everybody knows that. She lied to the people of Virginia saying she was going to run on affordability. Nothing she's done thus far has proven that. Just look at the bills that were filed, the things that are getting signed. We're losing our gun rights. The DOJ already came down and told them what you're trying to pass is totally illegal. If you look what the rules and regulations the ATF just came down with, everything that my colleagues on the other side put forward as far as gun legislation, Second Amendment, is in violation of those rules and regulations from the ATF. So we're going to continue to fight these things in the courts where we have to. We're in the minority, and our job is to hold the majority accountable. And we're going to continue to fight for the citizens that we represent in the Commonwealth of Virginia. And for a lot of Republicans, that's in rural districts, and it's not so much a political fight as it is a regional fight that Northern Virginia and Fairfax up near D.C., all those districts, as you stated so clearly, Harry, we're going to go to Democrat, very liberal people who were already counting the chickens before they hatched.
12: That's right.
13: I can't tell you how many of my colleagues in the Senate, the one that actually penned the assault weapons ban, Saddam Saleem, I told him, don't come into my district because people are going to not want to see you. And I did worry about his safety because you don't do those sort of things in the rural districts. These people, they just have a different mindset. So good day for Virginia, good win for America, as you stated. And I think we just continue to keep going forward. I think, you know, we need to pray for our president. We need to pray for our country. We need to pray for our men and women and putting themselves in harm's way, even now as we talk and we talk about the freedoms and the Constitution and the things that we're allowed to do in this country. We got to always remember that we got people that are out there while we do what we're doing here, putting their lives on the line for us. And so, yeah, this is about bigger issues altogether and who has control. But the reality is we got to do what's right day in, day out, and pray for our country, pray for those in leadership. And that means all leadership. And we just got to turn this country back into, I don't know when MAGA became a bad word, but I say it all the time. Well, who doesn't want America to be great?
12: That's right. That's right. It's twisted. It's kind of a bizarro world. It's opposite world. Virginia Senator Bryce Reeves is our distinguished guest on the Guy Benson Show, Newsmaker Hotline. You have a unique setup in the Commonwealth of Virginia. A governor serves a four-year term, and they cannot run for re-election. I don't personally like it because I think you can get a lot done in the first term, but the second term really gives you an opportunity for things that you've done to take root and to get more things done that you didn't get done in the first term. What do Virginians think of this governor for one term, and then they have to, you could come back. Terry McAuliffe tried, and honestly, he blew himself up. He could have won, and we would have never had the great Glenn Youngkin, who I think was a fabulous governor. I don't know if he would ever come back. Maybe he has other things, maybe in the cabinet. I don't know what's going to happen there. But you can't run. He couldn't run for re-election if he wanted to. Do you like that? Do Virginians like that?
13: Well, I've actually carried the bill to switch it twice now. And
12: yeah,
13: let me tell you, the legislature in the Commonwealth of Virginia has the majority of the power. As can be seen already, we've neutered Abigail Spanberger very quickly.
12: Yes.
13: The reality is that when I first was a freshman in the Senate and Governor McDonnell was governor, the speaker at the time was Speaker Bill Howe. And the governor has, where he trumps the legislature is in appointments. I think it's almost 4,000 appointments. And there was negotiations going on a bill. It wasn't my bill, but it was a similar bill to switch it to where they could run back to back. And there was some negotiations between the legislature and the executive branch about, okay, you give us some of those appointments to the legislature, we'll let you have a second term. It never came to fruition, and it's been like that ever since, because we always say governors come and go, but the legislature stays. And it really is true. It allows the legislature to have more power than the governor. As you can tell, Glenn Youngkin wanted to do a lot more, but he had a Democrat legislature.
12: Yep.
13: But he did a hell of a lot in that short amount of time. He left us a $2.7 billion surplus, $156 million of capital investments in the state. We were ranked number one by CNBC, and before he left office, I think we fell to number four. Now, if you look at us at the end of the year, I guess we'll be down where Maryland is in the low 30s and 40s, maybe even lower than that, based on the policies that are coming in this new administration. And I agree with you, Harry. What's important for folks and businesses is stability. And this back and forth that we've faced in Virginia, this, you know, it's like the tide came in, the boats all raised, and now the tide got sucked out, and the typhoon's coming now. And it's very tough for businesses. And so I would like to see that happen, but I don't know if this can get done in a total Democrat environment.
12: You really raised a good point where some wouldn't support it because it almost takes power away. And so you would be volunteering almost to do that. So that's a very, very good point. Senator Bryce Reeves is our guest. Two-minute drill. Governor Abigail Spanberger campaigned on the issues that you talked about in brief. She also campaigned that she's not in favor of this gerrymandering thing, the redistricting that they did. And then she goes and wins, and boom, she switches like she never said it. And not only did she support it, she enthusiastically carried the football and tried to take it over the goal line, like Herschel Walker. I mean, it was just outrageous how she flipped, you know, 180 degrees. And her poll numbers, I believe what I've been seeing, Senator Reeves, are degrading, they're eroding, because I believe Virginians have caught on that this is a political fraud here.
13: No, you're right. It's the lowest, she has the lowest rating of ever governor since the recorded time of keeping stats on faves, unfaves, right?
12: Wow.
13: She's at the lowest.
12: That didn't take long.
13: And she just started, so I don't know how she builds herself back up at this point from lying to the people and showing she's just revealed her true colors, and no one trusts her. And without trust, you can't work. And I've said it all the time I go on, we're willing to work with her as a party, as the minority party, but we can't trust her. And if you can't trust her, we can't work with her. And the other thing is she has to actually reach out. That's part of the balance of power. Glenn learned that very early on as a former CEO that, wow, all these guys are on my team, but I don't have direct authority over them. I can't make them vote a certain way or anything else. So he really learned that team dynamic. And he always used to say from his time, playing basketball, he really came in as a coach and kind of was like bringing the team together because, you know, there's 140 cats in that General Assembly and everybody has their own opinion. You're right. I mean, where we go from here is anybody's guess. We've got a lot of folks that are in trouble in hot water right now. When those things will shake out, that was earlier in the week.
12: That's right.
13: Senator Louise Lucas's weed shops were raided, 10 of them, which is kind of funny since she was the 10F1 gal and put the bill in.
12: 30 seconds.
13: But also her Medicaid stuff. So, you know, I don't know. We don't know what's going on with that. We haven't seen the affidavit. I can tell you that the FBI just doesn't come knock on your door and start seizing assets without going through the proper channels. It's not politically motivated because the investigation was started under the Biden administration.
12: Yeah,
13: so,
12: big week, big day. Senator Reeves, congratulations. Good to be with you.
13: Well, thanks to your help, buddy. Trust me. Take care.
12: Take good care.
13: Thanks.
12: Yep.
13: You bet.
12: I love Senator Bryce Reeves. He is fired up. And he should be, and a big, big thanks to the Virginia Supreme Court. By the narrowest of margins, elections have consequences. This is the Guy Benson Show.
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1: My name is Whitney Allen, and I'm a widow. 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
5: Welcome back. This is the Guy Benson Show with Christine Dillon and Joel. I am Harry Hurley, and it is my honor to be filling in today for the great Guy Benson. A word about California Governor Gavin Newsom. Now, when I tell you he bears watching, it is for this reason. There is almost a suspension of disbelief, because think about it. If you were considering Gavin Newsom for promotion, what we usually do, whether it's business and industry or really any, even in politics, you look at, hey, how's the person doing in the job that they have? And by any fair evaluation, I know he talks about the fourth largest economy in the world, and he says all these things that are just, they sound great, but they're just not true. And remember when Governor Newsom faked that he was reasonable and moderate with his podcast, whether it was with the episode with the late, great Charlie Kirk or some of the others that he did, and he was pretending how moderate and reasonable, almost conservative that he was. But then he figured out, hey, I better start doing like the potty mouth thing that the Democrats are doing and go totally radical, you know, hate President Trump all the time and just say incredibly outrageous things like Confederate states are rushing through rigged maps to erase black districts off the map. If this doesn't make you angry, it should. That's a quote. That's a tweet. It's a disgrace. We'll be back right after this. This is the Guy Benson Show.
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11: Breaking news at Town Hall. I'm Bob Agnew in Washington. The Virginia Supreme Court today struck down a Democrat congressional redistricting plan that had won voters' approval. Here's Bernie Bennett.
12: The court's 4-3 decision Friday marked a major setback for Democrats in a nationwide redistricting battle with Republicans ahead of the midterm elections. The plan approved April 21st by voters could have helped Democrats win up to 4 additional U.S. House seats, but the court said state lawmakers violated procedural requirements when referring the plan to the ballot. A recent U.S. Supreme Court ruling that weakened the Voting Rights Act has been used by Republicans in several southern states to try to eliminate congressional districts held by black Democratic leaders. Bernie Bennett in Washington.
11: The U.S. says it thwarted attacks on 3 Navy ships and struck Iranian military facilities in the Strait of Hormuz on Thursday, even as both sides continue to flex their muscles. Secretary of State Marco Rubio says he's expecting

0: officially announced a two-day unilateral ceasefire to mark its May 9th World War II Victory Day on Saturday. Ukraine previously stated that it, too, had offered a truce, but this had been ignored by Moscow. Trump also wrote, "Talks are continuing on ending the war," adding that, "We are getting closer and closer every day." Bill Alexander, Washington.
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1: Sources say the U.S. is not seeing imminent military action against Cuba. Here's correspondent Ben Thomas with more details about what President Trump had to say.
3: We'll be doing something with Cuba very soon.
4: President Trump has been threatening Cuba is next for some time, suggesting U.S. warships deployed in the Middle East could return by way of the island. But U.S. officials involved in preliminary discussions with Havana tell AP the administration isn't looking to take military action anytime soon. The president saying last month,
3: "I would think a deal would be made very easily with Cuba."
4: Still, those officials also say they are not optimistic the communist government will accept the U.S. offer, even though it includes tens of millions of dollars in humanitarian aid. Ben Thomas, Washington.
1: It was a mixed bag at the close on Wall Street. The Dow struggled, but it was down just 12 points at the close, and NASDAQ was up by 629. You'll find breaking news and analysis at townhall.com.
5: From the KSEV Weather Center, this afternoon will be mostly cloudy with a few showers and a thunderstorm, possibly with flooding downpours and localized damaging wind gusts. The temperature will reach a high of 76. Tonight will remain cloudy with a chance of a thunderstorm and a low of 70. Tomorrow is expected to be mostly cloudy and humid with a few showers and a heavy thunderstorm. Any heavier downpours could result in localized flooding with temperatures reaching a high of 85. Moving on to Sunday, there might be a morning shower in some areas, otherwise it will be humid with clouds giving way to sunshine and a high of 88. With the KSEV Weather Center forecast, I'm AccuWeather meteorologist Joe Lundberg.
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9: 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Filling in for Guy Benson, here's Harry Hurley.

0: Welcome to the Guy Benson Show with Christine Dillon and Joel. I'm Harry Hurley, honored to fill in today for Guy, and this is a Fox News alert. The Guy Benson Show middle hour market update. The Dow was up big yesterday, held yesterday's gains today, closing at 49,609, so up a little over 12 points for the day. Good day, good week. 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This is the Guy Benson Show. We're going to talk a little bit about finance, I think, in just a little bit. Obviously, it is a huge day. If you were with us earlier in the program, many Virginians, you know, are basically jumping for joy. And, you know, this is why in whether it's electoral politics, appointed politics, it's so, in my view has always been it's very important not to get too up or get too down about anything. But just think about it. Just a couple of days ago, Republicans were in a very dour mood in the Commonwealth of Virginia. Sometimes people say the state of Virginia. It's the equivalent of a state, but it is a Commonwealth. Pennsylvania is a Commonwealth. There's subtle differences, but they're states, but they're called Commonwealth. So you think, like, oh, my God, we lost this ballot question. We hope we're going to win, but you don't know. Well, now you know. To the citizens of Virginia that are part of the Guy Benson Show universe, huge, huge win. And remember, we said this earlier, elections have consequences. And I really didn't have time to go any further into that. And this is what I mean by that. In the Commonwealth of Virginia, you have seven justices that comprise your Supreme Court. It's one of only seven states where the legislature picks the Supreme Court. You know, a really good friend of the program, Senator Bryce Reeves, you can imagine he's extremely pleased with what is going on. But think about this. It was by a margin of 4-3. And I made it my business before the Virginia Supreme Court even took the redistricting case. It doesn't matter anymore in this country, the facts. The Constitution, even. Because by the Constitution, that vote should have been 7-0. Because they clearly violated, in several different ways, the Virginia, if you will, state constitution. Doesn't matter. Because we have judges now who vote by their party registration in many cases. Now, I didn't do the autopsy on this yet, but I would almost guarantee you that the 4-3 vote, which now has knocked out, you haven't heard the news, that redistricting that was going to take a very evenly divided legislature in Virginia from 6-5 was going to take it to 10-1. And the Virginia Supreme Court stepped in. So this isn't even all about just talking about this decision in Virginia. When I bring up on the Guy Benson Show that elections have consequences, I'm talking about if it's an appointed form of government, if your attorney general is appointed, who you elect to be your governor, like in New Jersey, for example, that governor picks the attorney general. Now, there's advice and consent, but in New Jersey, it's an all-Democrat assembly. It's an all-Democrat Senate. So the governor is going to get the pick of their choice. In Virginia and other states, they elect the attorney general. But sometimes it's appointed. These elections have enormous consequences. Because here's what I believe. And I'm going to do the math. I just don't know if I'll be able to share it to you in this segment. I say this. Here's what I think is going to happen. A review of how the vote went is going to yield the following. Three of the members of the Virginia Supreme Court. So I want to make something clear. This sounds centric to Virginia. But this is all over the country. This is for everyone, everywhere in the Guy Benson Show universe. It's not just Virginia. I'm just giving you a Virginia example. Three of their justices were picked by a Republican majority legislature. Just so happens when those seats were up, that's who was in the majority, and they got to appoint. Three of the seats on the Virginia Supreme Court, Democrats were in charge of both houses of the legislature. One of the justices, it was a split legislature. Republicans had one house, Democrats had the other. I forget which was which, but it was a split. So this vote was basically 3-3, and this one vote was going to decide whether this was going to be a 4-3 decision to uphold. And make no mistake about it, had this gone 4-3 the other way, that would have stayed. This is a state matter. There's not any rescue from the United States Supreme Court. This is going to be final. So they're not going to get away with this. And that's a good thing. Because a state that's basically divided 51-49 should not go from 6-5 to 10-1 without an election. That's not right. That's not even American. That's terrible. So I'm going to do the homework, and we'll get back to you. But I would almost guarantee you the three that were selected by Republican legislatures, I could be wrong on this, because you never know. Sometimes you get surprised. But I don't think so on the, in this instance. I say three that were picked by Republican majority legislatures in Virginia voted to throw this issue out. I say the three Democrats on the court, picked by Democrat legislators, voted to keep it. And I think the one that was picked by the split legislature went with the three Republicans, and there's your 4-3. Hence, elections have consequences. Senator Reeves, it was like a masterclass in how powerful the Virginia legislature is. I mean, there's only seven states in the whole country that the legislature picks the Supreme Court. That's either elected by the people or governors pick the Supreme Court with the advice and consent of the Senate, state Senate. So there you have it. Every vote counts. We have to pay attention to all of our neighboring states that are doing these things with redistricting even before. See, I'm a big believer. It should wait for the every 10-year census. You do it then. Then if you want to fight it out, you have your committees and, you know, you hopefully have some integrity. But do it like that. Don't do it middle of the game. We'll be back in just a little bit. This is The Guy Benson Show.
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0: Welcome back to the Guy Benson Show with Christine Dillon and Joelle. Harry Hurley, an honor to fill in today for Guy on a very busy news day. Let's talk the economy, because have you noticed that until very recently, Alexandria Ocasio-Cortez has sort of been, for her, very, very quiet. You know, for a long time, she's basically, I think it's terrible, but she's been the face of the Democrat Party with Bernie Sanders on the so-called oligarchy. I think it's hilarious and misguided, the oligarchy tour and all of this stuff that they do. But there hasn't been much out of the individual that they call AOC, Alexandria Ocasio-Cortez, how in this crazy time that we live in, she's actually touted as though she is a presidential timber candidate, which really is hilarious when you think about, if you put the resume on the table and said, what do you bring to the table to be the president of the United States? I mean, come on. I mean, it's if it wasn't so serious, it would be laughable. But I personally and professionally submit to you on the Guy Benson Show that Alexandria Ocasio-Cortez did something on a podcast that I believe she did. And look, I'll say success. We're talking about it on the Guy Benson Show. Otherwise, we wouldn't be talking about AOC in this segment, I don't believe. So she's on the Elena Glazer podcast, AOC, and she makes a declaration. I think she somehow believes that if you earn $1 billion, there is not a human possible way of doing that, because she said so. Joelle, cut 13.
1: You can't earn $1 billion.
2: Yes, that's right.
1: You just can't earn that.
2: That's exactly correct.
1: You can get market power. You can break rules. You can do all sorts of things. You can abuse labor laws.
2: Yep.
1: You can pay people less than what they're worth.
2: Yep.
1: But you can't earn that, right? Since you didn't earn that, you have to create a myth of earning it.
0: Now, does that sound a little bit familiar? There was a president not all that long ago, Barack Obama, who said, you didn't start that business. There is a philosophy of governance with these radical Democrats where they believe the government, but you didn't start your business. You didn't build that, was the exact quote that President Obama said. You didn't build that, which is exactly wrong and proves how little they know. I think it was President Reagan who once said that they know so much, it's just they're so wrong about everything. So, just was so annoying, the podcast host just agreeing with everything. Yep, you're right, that's right, yep, right. So they have decided. Now, I don't know what class taught that. I don't know what American experience would yield those results. If you are, that's the greatest thing about this country. We have equal opportunity for all, but not equal results, because that's based on a lot of things. If someone works harder, someone might be more talented, someone could get lucky. You know, it's not all fun and games. It's not all skill. You can get lucky. You could, catch lightning in a bottle. You could come up with an idea that could go absolutely incredibly, viral, successful. And I beg to differ with Miss Cortez and Miss Glazer, respectfully disagree, just on the merits. It's nothing personal. You can earn $1 billion, and many have done it. You can do it in real estate. You can do it by creating something. Elon Musk didn't earn $1 billion, and of course that's times many billions. Jeff Bezos didn't earn $1 billion. My former boss, President Trump, did not earn $1 billion times many. No, they're just wrong about so much. But there's still more. There's still more. Let's hear a little bit more, Joelle, from this Incredulous podcast, Cut 15.
1: there are very few, like, real archetypes of, in my opinion, truly what America is all about. I think about the civil rights and voting rights movement and how Black Americans really created democracy in
2: this
1: country.
2: That's exactly right.
1: How they literally made something from nothing. It is just beyond me.
0: So you got it all in two very, very brief clips. Identity politics and the usual divide and conquer in terms of anyone who is successful, they look at as someone that must have done something that isn't correct, because you can't earn $1 billion after all. There's just no way that you can do that. Now, think about it. It's not just AOC. It's not just this Glazer podcaster. Just yes to everything. Yes, yes, yes, yes, yes. No matter what is said, yes. It's crazy. The Seattle, Washington mayor laughing at millionaires leaving her city. And, of course, that's leaving the state as well. You might remember it wasn't long ago New York Governor Kathy Hochul was laughing about billionaires and millionaires leaving and basically telling them to leave. And a year later, begging them to come back, because they don't seem to understand that Margaret Thatcher was correct, that socialism doesn't work because you run out of other people's money. So they're against the very people that could fund the government philosophy that they want to put in place, which is taking from others and then redistributing in a way that they decide they would like it to happen. And of course, let's not lose sight of the politics of this. If you keep people down and you keep people needing government, then you believe that you have a permanent voting populace. That I believe it's the Democrats' plan for the permanent Democrat majority in America, and that is keeping people that could be much more successful, keeping them down, keeping them needing the assistance of the government every month. And the same thing with the illegals that have come here. You know the goal is they want them to be voters in this country. And then, of course, when you do the census, it redistricts everything. It reapportions the Electoral College. And it creates a permanent Democrat majority, because there simply will be an overwhelming new amount of Democrat votes that they will absolutely, in early voting and even voting at the polls, they would be able to count on. So when you hear people like AOC declare that you can't earn $1 billion, I know you know where that's coming from. And it's really coming from a very cynical, dark, bad place. Because this is a country, and there's so many stories where people have legally immigrated to this country and came here already knowing the English language or making it their first order of business and wouldn't ever think of looking for government assistance. They came here to have freedom. They came here to have opportunity. In other words, if you just let me grow to the limits that I am capable, then I can be and I can achieve the American dream. I mean, it sounds a little sappy, but it's not. It's so true. We're going to go across the pond to the United Kingdom. Don't miss it. It's next. This is the Guy Benson Show.

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11: Welcome back to the Guy Benson Show with Christine, Dylan, and Joelle. I'm Harry Hurley, an honor to fill in today for Guy Benson, who obviously has the day off. Now, Liz Peek and I have done a lot of radio over the years together. A really sharp, talented Fox News contributor, great columnist for FoxNews.com, and you can follow all things Liz Peek, simple enough, at Liz Peek, L-I-Z-P-E-E-K, at Liz Peek. Liz, what a day. There's a lot to talk about.
12: There's always a lot to talk about, it seems to me.
11: It's true. But we've got the Virginia Supreme Court, which, I mean, really saved the day. When you take something that's 6-5 and turn it to 10-1, and the other side picks up four just undeserved seats because they just want to rig the game, as close as this thing could be, Liz, just that decision of the Virginia Supreme Court could be the difference between majority or Speaker of the House Hakeem Jeffries or Speaker of the House Mike Johnson. That's a big decision, Liz.
12: It sure is. I think that it's an embarrassment for the Democrats because they went ahead and pushed this thing through, apparently making some pretty grievous errors in terms of the process of doing that. And the Supreme Court called them out on it. I mean, what's sort of gratifying from the point of view of a Republican, Democrats spent $64 million on this. They were so intense on doing it. And, you know, at the end of the day, I don't love gerrymandering. I think all of this stuff is kind of hideous.
11: Yep, me too.
12: In this case, this is a purple state.
11: Yep.
12: Hakeem Jeffries was posting online something about 3 million voters voted for this. No, they didn't. It was like 1.5 to 1.45
11: That's
12: million
11: right.
12: voters.
11: That's right.
12: It was a very
11: 51-49.
12: That's right. So, I mean, it was a bare majority, which, by the way, is exactly what the state is. It's barely
11: right.
12: a majority Democrat
11: and, yeah.
12: state.
11: And they
12: that's
11: that
12: the way their House represents. That's
11: Liz,
12: right. And that's the way the House.
11: One. Oh, my God.
12: Yeah, right now it's 6-5 in the House. That's pretty much reflective of the electorate, and that is the way it's meant to be. So I'm not 100% in favor of Republicans doing states where it's, you know, 60-40 and it turns out 80-20 in terms
11: yep.
12: of representation.
11: Yep.
12: But whenever I get, first of all, two things. One, I am really tired of seeing all the news stories talk about how Trump kicked off this whole round of redistricting. That is simply not true. It started in New York. Talk to any New York politician, particularly the Republicans, that they tried to basically eliminate
11: yep.
12: illegally
11: yep.
12: by redrawing the map once, twice, and then three times.
11: True.
12: And thankfully, the courts, even in New York, couldn't go along with what Democrats were trying to do. But they tried pretty hard to do it. And then, yeah, so then Trump said, well, wait a minute, if they're going to be doing this, and he looked ahead to the fact that California was considering in other states, why don't we get started with Texas? So, as I say, I'm not a fan of this. It should be I'm not a fan partly because it has really scrambled a lot of races across the country.
11: Yes.
12: You know, people don't even know what the districts are now, and they're trying to figure out who should be running
11: yeah.
12: in what district.
11: But Liz, it does look like with the current math, and now that Virginia is not going to pick up those four seats. If Virginia had picked up the four seats, it was maybe going to be net a couple of seats for Republicans.
12: Yeah.
11: Republicans may now pick up 10 seats that would have gone the other way. And as you know, how close this is right now, and what typically happens in the midterm, this could be the difference between Republicans keeping the House or losing it. It's a very big deal.
12: It really could. And might I remind people, in fact, the census the last time round was not accurate. Everyone agrees that they overcounted blue states and undercounted red states. So the reality is we should be in a better position even right now.
11: Correct.
12: Had they done the census properly. And again, this isn't a right-wing talking point. This is actually just numbers.
11: Yep.
12: And look, I think what is the least talked about story politically is the Democrat policies are driving people out of California, New York, New Jersey, Illinois. People are fleeing,
11: yep.
12: And there was a big story from the Committee to Unleash Prosperity about the amount of wealth that has been transferred from blue states to red states. That wealth also reflects people and businesses moving.
11: That's right.
12: And that, indeed, is tied to number of seats in the House, number of electoral college
11: yep.
12: votes. Democrats are killing themselves, and they're,
11: right.
12: and they can't figure out a way to stop it. I mean, it's pretty astounding, honestly.
11: Yeah, Liz, let's say, and those just joining us, Liz Peek on the Guy Benson Show, always great. Let me bring up California to you because, you know, the Democrats showed how vicious, how they play for keeps. Their leader on the Democrat side, they knew they had the goods on him, so they threw Eric Swalwell in the first trash dumpster that they could find because they knew the math was such that the Democrats were going to divide it so that the two Republicans, led by Steve Hilton, would be 1-2, and California, because of this crazy primary that they have, jungle primary, they call it, a Republican would have been guaranteed to be the next governor. I'll tell you my fear, Liz, and you and I don't have many split decisions. In the latest poll in the last day, Tom Steyer is now second. Steve Hilton could very well hold on to 1 or finish 2. I think Tom Steyer is going to finish 1 or 2. And then guess what? The Democrat wins in November. It's a shame. The only way a Republican will be the next governor, in my opinion, Liz, is if the two Republicans finish 1-2, and that's why they threw Swalwell into the gutter,
12: sure.
11: because they weren't going to let that happen. Your thoughts?
12: Oh, I think there's no question about that. They knew that Swalwell, for one thing, he could have blown up at any moment during the campaign, right? I mean,
11: and they could have done it to him at any moment of their choosing.
12: Well, and it just could be that a number of whistleblowers kind of went to the
11: yeah.
12: press, and you had a lot of bad publicity, and so he wasn't a good candidate. But you're totally right. He was the front runner on the Democrat side,
11: yep.
12: taking a lot of the vote.
11: Yep.
12: So, A, it was too big a risk, and B, they tried to get people to drop out of that race. Nobody dropped out, so
11: yep.
12: they had to push somebody out. I would be pretty wary of the polls right now because actually they're having debates and the last one I think actually had Bechara coming in very strong.
11: Yep.
12: There's still a lot of Democrats running. And so it isn't impossible that Steve Hilton ends up number 1 or 2. Here's what he has that they don't have. He has common sense. He has the fact that majority of Californians are saying they want a change. We have seen change elections before, and they can surprise you because people just say, hey, what do you got to lose, right? I mean, that is the line Steve Hilton should be using with all these disaffected California voters. Now,
11: Trump used that very effectively.
12: That's right.
11: What do you have to lose?
12: Yeah. And
11: let me see,
12: totally
11: Liz,
12: right.
11: Liz, because I know our time is going to end real quick. We have like
12: yeah.
11: 3 minutes. Spencer Pratt in Los Angeles, I have found him to be a very interesting candidate. Does the under the rule my friend Ollie North talked about with me years ago, two of the same can't beat one of the same. Could Spencer Pratt pull that off? Because Bass and the Ratan, I think is her name, they'll kind of cancel each other out. Ratan is even more radical probably than Mandami. And I know you have a great piece on him that I urge our listeners to read, Mamdani's $6 billion mistake, but I don't think we're going to get into that too deep. But could Spencer Pratt win mayor of Los Angeles?
12: Well, like Steve Hilton, he's tapping into a lot of unhappiness. And in his case, he has a really organic, authentic reason to address people in Los Angeles who are still furious about the fires and the lack of response on the part of Karen Bass, who's the mayor of Los Angeles, and the fact that even now some of the reservoirs are still empty, I understand. And Karen Bass went to Africa having been warned that there was a pretty high risk of fire in the Los Angeles area. Did nothing about it, didn't make sure that the emergency preparation response was ready, et cetera. So I think people are really annoyed. Of course, now what they're really annoyed about is there's been almost no rebuilding. Why is that? Well, let's start with the fact that California is basically just crippled by arduous regulation that stops everything happening. So it is a real problem for California, and it's really a problem for Los Angeles. So you have a situation where people are really angry, and Spencer Pratt is articulating his anger, his house burned down, his parents' house burned down.
11: That's right.
12: He's living in a trailer,
11: that's right.
12: Literally.
11: Yes.
12: You know, people like what he's saying.
11: Final minute. Alexandria Ocasio-Cortez said, "You can't earn $1 billion." She was very passionate about it. Please, I teed it up. What are your thoughts, Liz?
12: Honestly, I think the woman is just not terribly bright, and my guess is she hasn't spent much time with people who have made $1 billion, and doesn't have any idea how they did it, why it happened. Basically, you come up with a great idea like Jeff Bezos did, Amazon. You change everybody's life. Everybody works with, you know, buys stuff from your company. And all of a sudden, you take the company public, and it's a giant company, and you've got several $1 billion. So she just doesn't get it. She's just not a very bright woman, I'm sorry to say.
11: And again, read Mamdani's $6 billion mistake by the great author Liz Peek. Liz, great to be with you. Thank you so much.
12: Thank you so much for having me. Have a great day.
11: You too. It really flew by. When we come back in just a little bit, President Trump, once again, promises made, promises kept. You do have to give him credit, even if it's begrudging, that the things that he says he's going to do, whether it's no tax on tips and many of the other things, President Trump said that he would release UFO files so that the public can draw its own conclusion. When we come back in just a little bit, that'll be the topic on this busy news day on The Guy Benson Show. We'll be back in just a few minutes. Stay with us.

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6: Welcome back to the Guy Benson Show with Christine Dillon and Joel. I'm Harry Hurley filling in today for Guy Benson on Mother's Day weekend. Cannot wait till later in the program we talk about that with Team Christine. This topic, it really should come as no surprise to listeners of the Guy Benson Show. President Trump, a long time ago, promised that he would be the most transparent president that we've ever had. And look, I know he gets a lot of grief from a lot of different angles, but he keeps his word in areas. Remember, the Biden administration never brought out a single document of the Epstein files. President Trump has brought out two piles that from the ground would rise to the level of the top of the Eiffel Tower twice. And it's never enough. they do nothing and there's no grief. President Trump does millions of documents, and it's like they're covering something up. So, you know, sometimes you just can't win to lose, but you still keep your word and you do what you said you were going to do. Now, you have to consider, why did so many prior administrations, let's just say, call it like it is, so many prior presidents, because you know they have the ability to look at anything, even without having a background check, an elected president of the United States has top security clearance. So you know they've all said, hey, let me look at some of those UFO files. I think several recent presidents have acknowledged, you know, that they've looked into it, including President Trump. Some will even tell you it's one of the first things that they looked into. So President Trump said he would look into it and that he would release UFO files, and that his belief was, let's put it out there, video, photos, digital content, let's put it out there and let the public draw its own conclusions. You know, time ad infinitum, there have been surveys about what percentage of the American people believe in UFOs. And some people sanitize it a little bit and they'll call it a different word, because if they say they believe that there's UFOs, they think that's almost admission that you're crazy. But it really isn't. And I think you'd be surprised if you talk to friends and acquaintances of yours. I've actually done full hour topics, taking call after call after call from guest listeners. Do you believe in UFOs? Do you not believe in UFOs? Why? Have you ever seen a UFO? And people will, I don't think it's a surprise to anyone, people will come forward and they will share that they believe, that they don't believe, and here is why. And I think more people believe. Now, maybe they use a different way of describing it. You know, the old unidentified flying object was the term that was used forever. New, softer terms are used. Just like sometimes war is referred to as kinetic, you know, energy or something. Why don't you just say you're firing a missile, kinetic? So UFO files being released by President Trump should be no surprise to any of the American people. So the first batch has been released. And now what you're going to have is public conversation in the town square, on the info superhighway, and people, and you know how it goes. You do a post, and within the third or fourth comment, it's going to go sideways, and they'll have pictures of Ray Walston with a bent antenna with Bill Bixby and my favorite Martian, and, you know, it'll get all crazy. But President Trump not only wanted to keep his word, but he thought this is something that the American people should know about. Now, you know that I think the second moonwalker, Buzz Aldrin, I believe he is absolutely on the record in terms of UFOs, you know, and his belief that they exist. Pilots, commercial pilots, astronauts, others have said that they believe and they've seen things. And remember, sometimes you see something that you can't explain. Maybe some bright light dancing up in the sky, that maybe it was still and all of a sudden takes off. And you're like, what was that? And then they'll tell you, oh, it was a shooting star or something like that. But you think, well, I don't think that was a shooting star. I think that was something very different than that. So I love that this is out there. And, you know, this, you know, when you're talking UFOs and stuff like that, and Roswell, New Mexico, and people that, you know, believe, if you know, the Will Smith movies, if you believe on July 4th, when you watch these different movies that used to come out every year with Will Smith and others, Bill Pullman, the president, that they do exist, more and more people aren't afraid to say that. I do think in days gone by, people might admit it to a family member or a close friend, but wouldn't say it publicly because they just don't want to be sort of marked with that maybe you're not stable, or if you have some kind of security clearance or some kind of sensitive credential that you hold, a certification. Oh, wow, you know, I don't think I can go to that person. That person thinks that there's, you know, little green people. So UFOs really lot of television programs, a lot of writings over the years. When you see some of these artifacts and ancient type constructions, when you see the great pyramids that are like within not an inch, but a fraction of an inch of perfection. How did they do it with the things they had at the time? So first batch is out. More to follow. It's vintage President Trump keeping his word and letting the public draw its own conclusion. That's our quick take on UFOs and today's first batch of files on The Guy Benson Show.
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18: News this hour from Town Hall. I'm Keith Peters in Washington. President Trump says the leaders of Russia and Ukraine have agreed to his request for a three-day ceasefire and an exchange of prisoners. Secretary of State Marco Rubio says U.S. efforts to mediate a permanent end to the Russian-Ukraine war have not been fruitful.
19: And while we're prepared to play whatever role we can to bring it to a peaceful diplomatic resolution, unfortunately, you know, right now those efforts have stagnated, but we always stand ready if those circumstances change.
18: Trump said Friday that a halt to hostilities could be the beginning of the end of the long war between them. Trump announced on social media that the ceasefire would run Saturday through Monday. The World Health Organization and others are downplaying the hantavirus that struck a cruise ship.
20: Health officials say the general public does not need to be worried about hantavirus. It's still rare. This is not the next pandemic. This is not the next epidemic. This is a cluster of cases, a very unusual situation that is not expected to spread its tentacles across the world and across the United States.
18: Correspondent Mike Stobie reporting. The Virginia Supreme Court struck down a Democratic congressional redistricting plan that had won voter approval. The court's 4-3 decision Friday marked a major setback for Democrats in a nationwide redistricting battle with Republicans ahead of the midterm elections. The plan approved April 21st by voters could have helped Democrats win up to four additional U.S. House seats.

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1: An online system used by thousands of schools and universities is back on its feet following a cyber attack.
2: Canvas is used to manage grades, course notes, assignments, lecture videos, and more. Its outage created chaos as students tried to study for finals. A hacking group called Shiny Hunters claimed responsibility for the breach, according to a cybersecurity threat analyst. And the cyber watchdog says the hacking group posted online that nearly 9,000 schools worldwide were affected, with billions of private messages and other records accessed. Rich Thomason reporting.
1: It's free diapers. California is about to provide infants with hundreds of free diapers before they leave hospitals after birth. Officials say the goal is to ease the financial burden on families welcoming newborns in the notoriously costly state. News and analysis at townhall.com. From Washington, I'm Keith Peters.
3: From the KSEV Weather Center, this afternoon will be mostly cloudy with a few showers and a thunderstorm, possibly with flooding, downpours, and localized damaging wind gusts. The temperature will reach a high of 76. Tonight will remain cloudy with a chance of a thunderstorm and a low of 70. Tomorrow is expected to be mostly cloudy and humid with a few showers and a heavy thunderstorm. Any heavier downpours could result in localized flooding with temperatures reaching a high of 85. Moving on to Sunday, there might be a morning shower in some areas. Otherwise, it will be humid with clouds giving way to sunshine and a high of 88. With the KSEV Weather Center forecast, I'm AccuWeather meteorologist Joe Lundberg.
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6: 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Davy Crockett ended up being an historical figure in Texas history and embodied the Texas spirit. God bless America and God bless Texas.

0: That's right. It's Amigos Forever here on the Voice of Texas. Thanks for joining us on a wet, kind of dark and dreary Friday afternoon. But you've got the three amigos. You've got the tax man El Senador at the helm, the soul man of the upcoming Street View, Ben Struzan, and the effervescent, ever ready, ever on the screen.
1: Actually, yeah. No, you have to read the captions.
0: He's now the judge.
1: The senator, the judge.
0: I am not reading the smart one.
2: The smart one.
0: That's right. Okay. Whatever.
1: Anyway, if you want to catch us live.
0: Hey, Jack, get my soundboard working. Okay.

0: It's on. It's working. Live broadcast of the Three Amigos. 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We're also on Twitter now, right? Twitter or X, KSEV Radio on Twitter. I've got it up right now. Yeah.
1: Wait a minute. We can't have you monopolize the picture time.
0: What?
1: Yeah.
0: No, I'm not.
2: I mean, he's monopolizing the picture.
3: But we're not going. He's doing three cameras. He's going to go to
0: three,
3: single.
0: We have three separate cameras.
3: I've instructed him when I'm speaking.
0: Yes.
3: One
0: so see, here's your camera. His camera's there. That's mine right there. So
2: you know, and this camera rig is really a good setup for first conversation.
0: Yeah.
2: You know, because all those beautiful UAP files, I've released them. They're out there for the whole world to see. They're trending, and it's huge.
0: But is there anything new, really?
2: Yeah, I talked to the Psy guy about this, yeah. And you know, as Eric Berger, he's traditionally been a skeptic.
0: See, you're talking, so you're occupying the whole screen now. See how that works?
2: That's good. Yeah. Okay, great. Okay,
0: now the three of us are talking,
2: and now the three of us occupy the whole screen. Okay, well. Yeah. All right, see, if we could do this technology here, what technology could be out there? Well, all right.
3: You mean like the alien story again?
2: Yeah, well, here's what's happened, and this is different. They've released actual files from the War Department. There's the first 12. You can go to war/gov, I think. Let me get the exact one up so people can watch it. I've watched the first 12, and there's some very interesting things here. One of them is one of the Apollo missions, and they've got something on their screen.
0: That was Apollo 8, I believe.
2: Right? No.
0: Or 12?
2: No.
0: 8 or 12?
2: I think it's 17, but it's clearly a physical object, and it's moving. Now, think about that, because, Eric, you were live then, okay?
3: Yeah.
2: The Russians had blown up their moon rocket, okay, on the pad, and so they were out of it. The Chinese didn't have it. We were barely there. We had gone then about half a dozen times, as you know, are saying, and so there's something else there. Now, you can say that whatever it is not, but you can't say that they don't have a view of it. And in my office today, that was really the one that was catching people's attention. Now, the others, there's lots of stuff. There's one comes to mind. There's over Greece, 434 knots. You can see it on infrared. You can't see it anywhere else. Over Iraq, over this other town. And these are spheres. They're teardrops. They're whatever, okay? And so now, for the first time, we have literally on governmental website, this is not a half release, it's not a stolen release, it's the War Department putting the first 12 out. Now, apparently there's 162 of these. I haven't gotten to the other 150 yet. But it's making quite a splash, because you can debate that a lot, but you can't debate that they're not seeing something.
3: Right.
2: Right. That's
3: it's not
2: it.
3: Nothing, it's something.
2: That's right. That's it. It's not
3: nothing. It's not nothing, it's something.
2: Now, the Trumpster, who is, probably the best, incarnation of P.T. Barnum that we can have, okay?
3: No.
2: He knows exactly what this is.
3: He's talked to him, probably.
2: Well, he has actually said, and this is on my, you can go to Team Betancourt or my Facebook
0: page. That's cool.
2: It is, Ben.
0: What is that?
2: Right. And see, and he basically said, y'all see it, make up your own mind. Now, so we've got Greg Rugen coming on at 4:20. We're going to talk to him about they immediately posted it at Fox 26, of course, like every other media outlet in the world posted it. We're going to talk about that. We're going to talk about the Virginia redistricting, because that case got tossed out.
0: That is big news.
2: Well, we predicted that, because they blew past two huge stop signs.
3: And it's a technical reversal.
0: Yeah, but they just... threw procedure out because they wanted to get to the end zone as quickly as they could and ended up biting.
2: Well, they ended up fumbling the ball.
0: It really was a dramatic attempt by Democrats to gerrymander, create Jim Crow laws, suppress voter turnout, and disenfranchise white Republicans.
3: Because Texas would never even thought to have done it.
0: I mean, Texas Jim Crow 5.0.
2: Okay, but Eric, here's something that I wouldn't do. Okay, I wouldn't have said, oh, the Constitution says you have to wait 90 days. Oh, the Constitution says you have to come back after it's voted on and approve it again.
0: They figured since
2: and
0: they
2: had
0: a
2: majority. And we wouldn't have run past the red stop signs like that, because you're automatically going to get your butt busted, which is what happened. And by the way, this is the Virginia Supreme Court. Oh, this is not the U.S. Supreme Court. This is a left-leaning...
0: I thought it was majority Democrat.
2: Yeah, it is.
0: It is, yeah.
2: And they ruled by technical.
3: Right. Now they'll go back. Virginia legislature will go back.
0: But they won't get it done before November.
3: No, they will not.
0: Yep. And so...
2: You know,
0: all of a sudden, it's not looking as good as it did for you. So, anyway, you're counting on us to screw it up again.
2: Now, we've also...
3: Of course, you guys are doing a great job. I'm just sitting back and watching it.
2: Okay, so we've got the Virginia redistricting, one ring. We've got, you know, on the left side, we've got Virginia. On the right side, we've got U.S. destroyers, you know, going through the gong show, which was the Iranians trying to bust them up on the in the Horn Strait.
3: Yeah, but you know what I've got?
2: What?
3: $4.04 a gallon.
0: Yeah.
3: Gas. That's what I got.
2: We're going to get to that. Yeah. That's in the main ring.
3: That's what
2: okay?
3: I got. The main feature.
2: And the main of the three
3: coming
2: rings.
3: To your theater soon.
2: It's the big Iranians. You know, the situation that's continuing.
3: Right. Quagmire.
2: So we got plenty to talk about. So we're going to talk about Greg about all of that. And Ben, he gave you a compliment for your two.
0: Only one?
2: No. Well, only one. You give him a camera and it's like,
0: You know what it took to get here? It took a decade.
2: We're going to give a ringing bell to our buddy Craig here.
0: That's right. We had to get Craig involved.
2: Right, who got all this done for fun.
0: It really is kind of clever. Anybody that wants to see how the inside of the Three Amigos works, go look at it on Twitter or Facebook or YouTube, because you can see our facial expressions and, you know, you can, my head explodes when Eric's
3: eye rolls,
0: everything,
3: hand to my forehead,
0: everything. You can see all that. You can be just like you're sitting here.
3: I think I'm going to get a lot of empathy votes. Sure. I mean, really.
2: You just want to hope you get some empathy dates, is what you hope.
3: But what
0: you were talking about a compliment. Well, you were talking about a compliment.
2: Yes, Greg's made a compliment, which I'm sure he'll repeat on air, that you did well on your last two stops at What's Your Point. Okay. So congratulations.
0: Oh, thank you.
2: All right. Now, by the way, the website, if you all want to go look at these videos yourself, like what Ben's looking at right now, it's war.gov/UFO. And you can see all those.
0: UAP?
2: No. On that site, they went war.gov/UFO.
0: They went retro.
2: They went retro, I guess. I don't know. Now, you can see all this at paulbetancourt.com. Go to Vote Betancourt on Facebook, Team Betancourt. All this is there for you to look at and move along as you see fit. But, you know, it's really fascinating because I've got the one up, Ben, on my here. I guess we can
0: see which one it is.
2: Well, let's see how close everybody can see.
0: Well, that's my camera. Yeah, there it is.
2: All right,
0: yeah, okay.
2: Mine.
0: Yeah.
2: That is the Apollo 17 shot, right?
0: Okay.
2: There. That's it, okay?
0: Huh.
2: And so you can see it on my Facebook post. Really cool stuff, quite frankly. And now Berger's going to analyze all 162. He's not ready to come on as the side guy.
0: You know, I think I was the one that had to sort of introduce him to this phenomena. He didn't know what we were talking about a year ago, remember?
2: No, I know, and he's, you know,
0: he's on it.
2: Well, he's going to look at it.
0: Okay.
2: Because
0: he was a skeptic.
3: But it could be things we haven't didn't know exist. Like
0: we can't, we've checked for things we know about, and this is the category of stuff we can't figure out.
2: Right, and that Ben's brought up an interesting point, okay?
0: Only about 3% of the total.
2: Right, but for the military to bring these out, for NASA to bring these out, they've checked for the obvious. Now, if this was terrestrial competitive technology to us, like Russian or Chinese, well, if they can get orbs that can move over towns or teardrops or whatever, at 35,000 feet, you know, I don't think we'd be here talking about it because they they'd have dragged a little bomb with them and boom, that would have been the end of it.
0: Yeah.
2: So it's clearly not, in my opinion, it's not them.
0: Yeah. So the Biden,
2: but that's my opinion.
0: Yeah. So the Biden administration used this scenario to cover up the Chinese balloons that were floating over the continental United States while he was in office, and then one of them, you know, ended up being spotted by civilians, and it became a huge brouhaha, and they couldn't do that anymore. So that's how we got to this place where we have a bunch of unexplained phenomenon, and we've ruled out all the other possibilities we know about.
3: Like trash or things
0: like that. Yeah, I mean, just all the stuff we know
3: about. What's the inference, though? I mean,
0: inference is we don't know what they are.
3: It's something.
0: Yeah, it's something. We don't know what they are.
2: Now, and some of these cases go back 80 years. They've amalgamated. Now, knowing the Trumpster, okay, this is not his best main ring stuff yet, okay? This is the beginning of what would be...
0: Oh, we're going to dribble it out?
2: Well, there's a movie out, Age of Disclosure.
0: Oh, yeah, I saw that. Yeah, I saw parts of it.
2: And so you've got a beginning out to it, but this will do three things that I think help the believers and the skeptics arrive at the same conclusion. One, these are clearly NASA and military department, pictures, videos, they're not doctored. This is the real stuff. Two, that means that there is something they're seeing. And, of course, then the question becomes what? As opposed to, this is some type of, giant, hoax.
3: Well, we best not defund NASA.
2: Well, and you know what? I wish Walt Cunningham was alive because we'd have him on commenting about this. Because
3: why are we defunding NASA?
0: We're not defunding.
2: No.
0: We're not defunding.
2: That was a budget proposal, but the guy over the NASA committee said, forget it.
0: Yeah, what's his name?
2: He's a state rep.
0: Yeah.
2: U.S. rep. Lots of activity. Okay, so you guys, you get your calls in 281-558-5738 or 281-558-KCV or pound KCV.
3: It'd be kind of fun if I had a cousin that lives there from.
2: I'm not sure the universe is ready for a complete duplicate of you.
0: I was going to say that.
3: Now people could see that. Unfortunately, people could now see that.
0: You know, because of our new structure here, they could be listening to our show right now because we are the most influential talk show.
3: In
0: the
3: sure.
2: You know, say it.
3: Texas Tribune.
2: I mean, we're the most influential talk show.
0: I mean, if the aliens want to know Texas what's going on in Texas, Southeast Texas.
2: Well, by the way, the last two trustees we had on from Spring Branch, okay? Carol Anderson and Ted also, they won handily. They won 74-26.
0: When's early voting? Today's the 19th. Okay, so in 8 days?
3: For the primaries.
0: Man, commercials are getting flooding.
2: Well, the only, we'll have the last two races that we haven't covered are the two congressionals. So I'm going to put up the bat light for Bonk and Shelley, and also Briscoe and
0: Mueller,
2: and we'll fill them in before we get to game time on the 26th.
0: So there was a poll out here within the last 2 days that showed Paxton with about a 2 or 3 point lead. Does that feel right to you? I think it does.
2: There was a poll out that showed Tallarico with a 5-point lead. Well,
0: that was a couple weeks ago. There's a new one. There's a new one.
3: I mean, not Cornyn. Well, look, Paxton.
2: The difference is this: none of those polls, except for one that had the 5-point lead, was outside the margin of error. So you're going to see stuff work backwards and forwards. We'll talk about all of that, and we'll clear the decks for Greg Ruger.
0: How does it feel, though?
2: It feels incredibly close.
0: Yeah, it does.
2: Now
3: that race.
2: Now, well, and we're going to talk to Grugin about this. Almost all the independents are talking about the polling numbers, and we'll go through those. Yeah, I mean, the polling numbers for independents versus Trump and the administration are just flat bad.
3: Well, if the independents vote.
0: But they if they had to have voted in the Republican primary to vote in this runoff.
3: That's right. And they probably didn't.
0: Exactly, they didn't. They voted for Calarico.
2: I'm just talking about en masse out there.
3: Yes, correct. Yes, for sure.
2: Whether it's
0: You're talking general. I'm talking general. I'm talking the runoff.
2: No, not the runoff is going to be decided by the subset of the Republican voters or people that didn't vote in the Democrat primary.
3: But I will say this: Calarico at the top, and he will be the top of the ticket because federal elections will draw.
2: Right, because what you do, you have Calarico up here, then the next one is your state U.S. reps, then the third one is the governor, the fourth one is lieutenant governor.
3: But that pull, Tallarico and Harris County is going to be strong for
2: It's going to be very strong.
3: Very strong.
2: No question
3: very
2: about
3: strong.
2: That. All right, let's take a break and we'll have our guest on and get your calls in 281-558-5738. And we'll be setting up for a good interview from Greg Rugen, who is the well known not only a reporter but the host of the popular Sunday morning program that we all three of us have been on, What's Your Point, at Fox 26. We'll be back with more of the Three Amigos next here on The Voice of Texas.
4: 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Call now, 281-558-5738. That's 281-558-5738.
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And we take a look what's happening on those wet streets out there. First things first, we've got an accident working in Montgomery County, 45 southbound, just past Ridge for Sawdust, blocking the right lane. Another one in a left lane, Grand Parkway North eastbound at Roth Wood. Also, looks like we have a disabled vehicle in a moving lane of traffic. It's going to be on the Holcomb entrance ramp to 288 taking northbound, blocking a right lane there. Let's look at traffic on AM 700 KSEV, AM 1540 KGBC, the voice of Texas.

0: And that's what we do every day on The Voice of Texas. We tell you the facts and where your money goes, especially when the Three Amigos rides into town. You've got the tax man, the soul man, and the judge. And as promised, we've got our good amigo from Fox 26, the host of What's Your Point, Greg Grugan on. Hey, Greg, how are you?
1: Woo-hoo. Senator, how are you? Is my buddy Streeth in there?
2: The smart one.
3: Yeah, the smart one. Yeah, I'm here.
2: We labeled him Smart One on YouTube.
0: Yeah,
1: man, he was excellent on our show a couple weeks ago, so we're going to have him back. He'll have us.
3: Yeah, thanks.
1: Hey, look,
3: appreciate it.
1: We're priming up for our 553rd episode, and there's only one political talk show in town that can beat that. You know which one it is, Uncle Paul?
0: The Three Amigos, because we've been on for 20 years. It's huge.
1: All right, that's an homage.
0: You've only been on about 10 years, Greg. You're kind of the newcomer, okay?
1: The rookie. Hey, I know you guys have been watching it because, you're all concerned about taxes. John Whitmer, our mayor, facing a $170 million deficit, managed to figure out a way to not raise the tax rate. And still balance the budget. It looks a little bit like some accounting tricks, but it's all legal. Be solid. And hey, as somebody pressed by taxes every year, grateful that at least my city taxes aren't going up. We're also going to talk about that Texas 18 debate between Menifee and
3: Al Green. I think he's kind of cutting in and out. Can you hear me?
2: Yeah, where are you, Greg?
3: Yeah, Greg, I think we got a bad line. Let's put Greg on hold for a minute, guys, and see if you can't get him back because
0: that's good.
3: We can't hear him. Yeah.
0: Okay. Well, anyway, look, we'll get Greg back up. A tax is a fee. A fee is a tax.
3: Yeah.
0: Okay. It's a garbage fee. That's what's coming.
3: Literally.
0: You're right. Literally, it's a garbage fee. Okay. And it is going to cost people more money. All right. Let's put him back. Hey, Greg, my Uncle Paul's line is a tax is a fee and a fee is a tax. It is a garbage fee, okay, if you would like the,
1: woo-hoo!
0: You know, humor in that statement. So it does raise people's cost. It's not a property tax increase, which is what he's trying to fight not to do.
2: How much leeway do you have for a property tax increase?
0: He doesn't have much because he's got an earlier version of the bill that I passed in 19 that basically keeps his tax rate lower. He has to take that to a vote of the public.
3: Doesn't he also have that charter amendment thing?
0: Well, no, that is. It's the charter amendment.
3: Yeah,
0: okay. And so the charter amendment has been increased once. And Greg, help me. I think it was 2009. I'm going from memory. He doesn't want to do that, so the garbage fee is next. Now, if Bill King was on the show, Greg, is Bill going to be on this weekend?
1: Big time, and he wrote a pretty good column today. Hey, guys, one number that sticks out to me, every cent in the city tax rate generates about $25 million. So, you do the math for me, Paul. How many pennies would the tax rate have to go up to fill a $174 million deficit? A $5 garbage fee.
0: It's seven pennies. It's 7 pennies. Okay?
1: That's a pretty good chunk, isn't it?
0: Yeah, right. So this is, now I'm going to make a prediction. The R's will vote no, not all of them. It will pass, but it's going to be a fee that the public pays. That's just the way it is.
2: Into the general fund and not a specific fund.
0: Well, that's interesting. Greg, I'm not even sure of that. I think the sanitation, it's not like the water fund. It doesn't have it, so it may go into the general fund. Look, property taxes basically support 70% either police or fire, and that's what people get for their property taxes in the city of Houston. So there'll be a little debate of that, coming up, because it is a fee. It's people pay.
1: Well, look, Whitmire hopes to move solid waste into the utility enterprise fund. And the utility enterprise fund will also pay this right-of-way fee that other big Texas cities pay themselves. We will now be assessing it. That's why I said it looked, to some degree, like an accounting trick. But but it works. I mean, we've dealt with a number of water rate increases because of that consent decree. There's about $4 to $5 billion in terms of a fund balance over there. So it's healthy. And so when you have a $170 million deficit, you can pay about $110 million to fill that gap.
0: You get a short-term,
1: and not raise people's taxes.
0: You get a short-term bounce for in the general fund because you're making the $110 million transfer. But what King will argue, and I think he did, is that you should privatize that whole operation and reduce costs and get better service. That, I believe, is where Bill's headed.
3: Pay somebody to do it.
0: Right?
3: Are we talking about a city budget, though, still encumbered by a bunch of pension liabilities?
0: Of course.
3: I mean, isn't that really the chunk out of everything, really?
1: Yeah, man, you know, that's been among a slate of opportunities to get the city back on firm financial footing is to go to defined contribution instead of defined benefit, also to claw back, you know, some of the full penny that we give Metro, and a lot of people believe that that money gets wasted.
3: How much of the property tax revenue is getting siphoned off by the various tiers around town?
0: That's a big problem, okay, because approximately 25% of all the city's land is in one, and by now it's 17, 18, 19%, I forget, it's a big chunk. And unfortunately, that gets sent off into other agents for other groups that are not represented by elected officials. So they replicate, you know, attorney contracts, security contracts, whatever. That's a real waste. And I've told this to John that under no circumstance am I supporting any type of property tax increase until those TERSs get clawed back. And they actually have the ability to do that now. Because, Ben, that is the problem with the city. Now, before we spend too much time on the city, I do want to get, Greg, your comments about the declining poll numbers, because those poll numbers are out everywhere. They're ubiquitous. You've got to be talking about them on What's Your Point on Sunday morning, too.
1: Well, obviously, everybody's looking at the Republican Senate runoff. And, you know, the Hobby School just put out a fresh batch, probably be the last poll before the 26th. And, you know, it's a three-point gap with Paxton leading. That's within the statistical, margin of error. Whether there's a lot of undecided voters out there, and they're not many. And Cornyn is continuing with his scorched earth attacks on you know, what I believe are pretty justified grounds in terms of Paxton's character.
0: Well,
1: but Mark Jones, who reads these things, and I think in a pretty even-handed way, says it's not moving many votes.
3: Yeah, so, that's my impression.
0: Guys, let me go back. Jones's polling was wrong. And I'm not saying it individually. It wasn't just him. There was a lot of people that were wrong. And what happened is, people at the time looked at Tallarico and Cornyn, and they made an electability vote that they didn't tell the pollsters about. Actually, I had Jones with me and Andy Tease at Bill King's event. Greg, I think you had left by then. And we talked about this. So there is an underpolling for Cornyn, okay, like there was for Tallarico. Now, it may not be as strong in the runoff, because in the Republican runoff, it's a much more conservative vote.
3: Yeah.
0: But there are people, because you remember, you had leftist progressives, and Eric, you remember this, that said they were voting for Jasmine Crockett, and she barely won Harris County with 51%. So there were literally, you know, Afro-American, leftist progressives in Harris County, black voters, saying to pollsters, I'm voting for Jasmine, and they end up voting for Tallarico. True?
3: But I don't know, Paul.
0: So it's the same. There's
3: coincidentally, I don't know a single Republican, no one I know, that hadn't already made up their mind.
0: No,
3: they know Cornyn so well.
0: Ben,
3: I've
0: been stopped 5 times today alone by people that can't make up their mind.
3: Wow, okay.
0: Okay.
1: Can I interject here real quick?
0: Sure.
1: And I'm going to ask both the judge and Ben this. Do you know any independent voters that will vote, that are leaning towards voting for Paxton in November? I can't tell you one.
3: No, but I don't know any independent voters that are going to vote in this Republican runoff, because the independent voters all voted in the Democrat primary for Tallarico.
2: Problem.
3: And they can't go back and vote in the runoff.
2: But, Greg, I agree with you. The independent vote's ours.
0: Well, right now, nationally.
3: He asked in the Republican primary.
2: Oh, no, there's not that many independents.
3: I don't know of any.
0: All right, look.
2: They can't vote.
0: And whether it's Fox News or CNN or whatever else, especially the CNN pollster, has been the independent vote versus Trump on inflation, Trump on the war, Trump on anything, is extraordinarily lopsided. Yeah, and the worst of it is the independent voters' view of the East Ballroom, only 18% of them think it's just.
3: But I think Greg is asking about the Republican runoff specifically.
2: Yeah, but independent could go in neutral. They don't, as long as they haven't voted before.
3: Well, they could, but I just don't. How big of a bucket is that? I mean, an independent who didn't vote in a Republican or Democrat primary.
2: Would they show up?
3: Vote in a Republican runoff.
2: I don't know.
3: Highly unlikely.
0: So, Greg, let me ask it back to you. Have you met independents that are thinking that if, like, Trump was on the ballot in November, that they would be voting for him?
1: Here's what I think. I think that there is a huge tranche of Republican voters who are so opposed to Ken Paxton that they'll skip the Senate race rather than vote for him. And that, in this particular year, there is not enough cushion on the Republican side to overcome that. Now, it may be the same for Cornyn, but I think, you know, just in my 40 years of covering this stuff, that Cornyn has a better opportunity between May 27th and November of attracting the independents back once they paint Tallarico in terms of his policy positions the way that either side, whether Paxton or Cornyn, will do, that Cornyn will have a more effective
3: and we all three agree with that. Absolutely. I can tell you right now. But the question is Cornyn going to make it out of the runoff?
0: Well, and what's interesting, and polling wise, we only got about a minute or so to go. The polling wise is 10% of Paxton voters say they're not going to vote for Cornyn, but 24% of Cornyn voters say that they're not going to vote for Paxton. Now, that's one of the reasons why you've seen Lieutenant Governor Patrick and I both out saying, you know, get everybody together. And I want to thank you, Greg, for crediting the three amigos of getting General Paxton to say that he would support Paxton, because that only
3: and he credited the three amigos with the conversation about Cornyn, because he made the comment right before I was
0: Paxton, by the way, excuse me, I may have misspoke. Paxton immediately said that the first time Dan brought it up, but it was the three amigos that had
3: Cornyn on
0: that got him online. So thank you for that credit, Greg. I appreciate it.
1: Hey, one last thing. Poly markets have 60-40 Paxton winning at this moment in time.
2: Wow.
1: So,
2: I'd probably take
1: We shall see.
0: All right. Well, I'm going to DVR you because it's Mother's Day weekend and I may not get up at 7 on Sunday.
1: Hey, you know, Ben showed up the other day with a good looking haircut.
3: Yeah, what?
1: We got comments about it.
3: I knew about it ahead of time. I actually was able to get a haircut.
0: What, like flat?
3: Like the night before.
0: Like flathead haircuts or in style, like whatever?
3: Buzz cut, marine style.
2: Oh, my God.
0: Okay.
2: Well, at least you have hair. That's a different
0: Greg,
2: issue.
0: You got to get Eric and I back on to counterbalance this. We'll never be able to live with them now.
2: No, never.
3: Thanks, Greg.
2: Greg, you already labeled himself the smart one on the YouTube video.
0: All right. Let's take a break. All right. Thanks, Greg.
3: Thanks, Greg.
0: We'll watch you live on Sunday morning, 9 a.m. What's your point? All right. Get your calls in 281-558-5730 at 281-558-KCV or pound KCV. It's free for those Verizon callers. We'll be right back after this on The Voice of Texas.
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3: Eric, are you there? Eric!
2: Ben, I am waiting long overdue an invitation because I know you probably can't play golf tomorrow, so you have nothing to do with your idle time but go to your local grocery store, stock up on steaks, etc. You're going to have a barbecue tomorrow, aren't
3: you? For
2: Mother's Day. Yeah. And I know I'm not going to be invited, but that's what you're going to do.
3: By the way, do you know that it is National Hamburger Month?
2: No, I did not know
3: it
2: that.
3: It is, and actually...
5: Only a carnivore would know.
2: Yes. What grill are you going to be using?
0: Well, it's
5: only a carnivore would get
0: a hamburger month, you know, deal in.
3: Yeah, but, you know, it's it really works if you're doing this at home, and the only way to do it is on a natural gas grill that was... installed to you by my buddy Russell Metzler from Gas Product Services.
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3: I bet he can be out there on Saturday and install a natural gas grill so that you can have one ready to go on Mother's Day.
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3: And let me tell you something. 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
10: From the KSEV Weather Center, this afternoon will be mostly cloudy with a few showers and a thunderstorm, possibly with flooding downpours and localized damaging wind gusts. The temperature will reach a high of 76. Tonight will remain cloudy with a chance of a thunderstorm and a low of 70. Tomorrow is expected to be mostly cloudy and humid with a few showers and a heavy thunderstorm. Any heavier downpours could result in localized flooding with temperatures reaching a high of 85. Moving on to Sunday, there might be a morning shower in some areas. Otherwise, it will be humid with clouds giving way to sunshine and a high of 88. With the KSEV Weather Center forecast, I'm AccuWeather meteorologist Joe Lundberg.
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2: Released in 1971.

0: Ah, the Eagles.
1: 1977 on this day. I mean, one of the Mount Rushmore classics.
0: It is. I mean, it's...
2: I like this. Other Eagles California. Songs I like better.
1: I know, but this is...
0: Classic late 70s Eagles, you know.
1: I mean...
0: Joe Walsh, yeah. You know, fusion with the Eagles.
3: Right.
0: Great song.
1: There's more.
0: Now, this is closer to Mount Rushmore.
1: Well, okay. This Let It Be album.
0: I know, the Let It Be, right.
1: Was released.
2: Was that 1970? Yeah.
0: This was, I think, their last song that they actually recorded.
2: Well, they broke up before they released the album.
0: Well, and they actually broke up when they finished the song, literally. I've seen the video. This is the Beatles and, you know, the last, you know, cooperative effort between them.
1: But wait till the last one coming up. I've got a little factoid.
0: You do? We have factoid.
1: The factoid.
0: Last one is Jack.
4: I'd like to buy the world a home and furnish it with
0: maybe the biggest commercial of all time.
1: 1886, on this date, May the 8th, Coca-Cola was invented.
0: Right.
1: On this date. And one of the great commercials of all time.
2: Yeah. You know, it was bad news when they took the cocaine out of Coca-Cola.
0: But this is actually the exact song that they closed Mad Men with, okay? Because at the end of that show, they finally showed this Madison Avenue ad as kind of the legacy of the whole group. It was a great way to close that whole show.
1: This is 700 KSEV, Florissa, right. Texas, 1540 KGBC. The Three Amigos bringing us home. Senator Betancourt across from me, the smart one, as he has labeled himself,
0: smart
1: Ben Struzan, and His Majesty. Which His Majesty, that is I. I'm now.
2: Okay. That's what it says on the TV.
0: Whatever. Okay, you know,
1: and Ben,
0: you go on one. What's your point? You get one compliment, and it goes to
2: your head. What can I tell you? That's just the label.
1: Where can they see us?
0: All right, let's
2: get some. KSEV.com on Facebook and YouTube and Twitter, actually. I'm watching on Twitter right now.
0: All right, let's get Jimmy from Conroe. Jimmy, you're up next on The Voice of Texas.
5: Hey, guys, it's always good to talk. You're talking about all the UFO footage that was released. Now we know where Judge came from.
1: By the way, I alluded to that. I did allude to that I might have cousins.
0: I don't think the world is ready for your cousins.
1: The world is ready for Coca-Cola.
5: Hey, well, you got to remember that Judge is one of the few people that, you know, if he were divorced, he asked, could she still stay my sister?
1: Yeah, not if I were divorced. No.
0: Right, it's Jimmy, been not over and over.
1: Yeah,
0: and over.
1: It's not,
0: maybe only Bill King has eclipsed Eric's record as a guest on the program.
1: If I were divorced. No. We're past that. Oh, boy. Anything else? Any other shots?
5: You were the only one that.
1: I was the only one what?
0: One last.
5: You could still stay your sister.
0: Well,
5: you didn't answer, Judge.
0: Well, there's something that reminds me of Omar and what was going on up there, but I can't remember it all. Okay. All right.
5: I was going to say it seems to run in the Democratic.
0: That's something like that. All right.
5: And Omar and her brother. And you know, she's been divorced. This is her third marriage.
2: Who's kind of like Eric's?
0: Eric, she's available. She's going to.
2: Omar.
1: No, I'm an AOC guy.
2: World War 11 lady?
1: I'm AOC all the way.
0: All right. Well, that's effective trolling of the judge, so call back anytime.
1: On my birthday weekend, too.
2: Yeah, you know, Eric's birthday's coming up.
0: Right.
1: Mother's Day.
2: And Mother's Day.
0: Yeah. That's just to remind you of how much alimony you owe.
1: How much people care about me.
0: You're right. Okay. That's right. Yeah, like Ben inviting you out to lunch. All right, Robert, you're up next on The Voice of Texas. Come on, Robert.
6: Hey, guys. Hey, I forgot the name of the bill, but talking about teaching kids sex. You know, y'all had a bill that outlawed it. I forget the name of it. You know what I'm talking about, though?
0: Robert, a bill passed. Make your point that way.
6: Okay, so what I want to know, because I've heard about teachers still doing it, and in school and colleges, and I'd like to know what the repercussions, what's the punishment for it.
0: Hey, you know, Robert, I'll get you that because I just got interviewed about a bill that we did pass that it was mine, which was the final push to stop these pedophiles from going from patching the trash from one district to the next. It's called Senate Bill 571. I just got interviewed about that.
2: Yeah, I think he's talking about curriculum.
0: Yeah, we'll get that next week, but we'll get you that bill number and find out what that is. Now the penalties are pretty high at this point because we've decided I've had enough of these administrators looking the other way. So if they knowingly do something of that, that's could be at least a Class A misdemeanor. And if people are looking the other way knowingly, I'll give you an example. If you sign a government document and you fraudulently signing it knowingly, Eric will know this in the penal code, that's a Class A or a state jail felony. So it all depends on how they do it. And if they knowingly do it, then they really have trouble. But we'll find out. Good call. We got to take a quick break and come back. So get your calls in to we got Jack at 281-558-5738.
2: Hey, look, our viewership is spiking.
0: Yeah, that's right. It's rising dramatically here on the 3
2: Catch us on KSED Radio on Twitter and Facebook and YouTube.
0: And we got a turn and burn, so join Glenn at 281-558-5738 or 281-558-KSEV. We'll be right back with more of the Three Amigos next here on The Voice of Texas.

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3: And as we close out the hour, take another look what's happening in your traffic. We got some police activity on the Gulf Freeway southbound just before you get to 610, and that's currently blocking a left and center lane. Well, good news, now they've just cleared it, so that is some good news. Meanwhile, if you're about to jump on the Gulf Freeway HOV lane at the South Loop, we're getting reports of an accident working at that location, so watch out for that. Also, Lanier Parkway, Grand Parkway northeastbound at Roth Road, we still have an accident blocking a left lane. And word of a major accident working in Montgomery County, 45 northbound just past Brighton Road. It's blocking a left and two center lanes, okay, watch out for that. A disabled 18-wheeler blocking a right in a center lane. That's going to be up north as well. 249 southbound at West Greens. And reports of a disabled vehicle on the right shoulder of the Southwest Freeway northbound just before FM 1092. That's traffic here on AM 700 KSEV, AM 1540 KGBC, the Voice of Texas.

0: And welcome back to the Voice of Texas. Thanks for joining us on a Friday drive home afternoon with the three amigos. Been the soul man, the Strew with the View Strew stand on the right. You got the tax man, Paul Bettencourt, at the helm. The liberal lefty judge, Eric Andel, sitting across from me. And live on KSCV.com on Twitter and YouTube and Rumble. Thanks for watching us.
1: You want to set up top of the hour?
0: Well, a little bit. I do want to mention that we have these races going on with Mays Middleton versus Chip Roy. And I noticed that this week, I believe, Chip Roy started running advertisements. Actually, they were Ted Cruz advertisements, his endorsement of Chip Roy. Now, he's behind a couple of points in the polls, by a half dozen or so.
1: Last time, it was 39-31.
0: But
1: in the interest of disclosure, Uncle Paul's endorsed Mays.
0: Right. And I'm not...
1: And Lieutenant Governor Patrick has endorsed Mays.
0: Yeah. And Mays is the ex-senator. That's what I would have expected.
1: Right.
0: But... Cruz is endorsing Chip Roy. I think that kind of helps him narrow that gap, Paul.
1: Well, it probably does. With
0: early voting's about 8 days.
1: Just one thing. Mays really is MAGA. I sat next to him. He was my vice chair on multiple committees. I had somebody ask me, is he really MAGA? I said, yes. Okay. Now, Roy's got his friends, too, and he's got Ted Cruz and...

0: County scene that is just incredible.
1: Well, it's because that's a vote machine that's been down there for about 4,000 votes.
0: And that's his.
1: And look, these runoffs, like Brett Ligon won by 75%, great number. Congratulations, Brent. He overperformed in the SD4 Senate race.
2: Right.
1: But 4,000 votes in these runoffs means something because that race was only 35,000.
2: Would that be an upset in your primary if Al Green won against Menifee?
1: Sure. All right, let's get Glenn on for the top there. Hey, Glenn, come on. You're on the Voice of Texas.
3: Good afternoon, guys. Y'all are the highlight of my Friday.
2: Thank you. Thanks for tuning in.
3: I know you've already talked about this garbage fee, but...
0: my divorces?
3: I've been thinking about...
1: Yeah, close. Oh, we only got about a minute. Let him get through here. Go, Glenn.
3: Okay, I was finance director in Deer Park for 24 years. I started during the Pivoto bill changeover.
1: Wow.
3: Anyway, every year we did a budget, and that garbage fee, the charters for a lot of the towns around Houston preclude the charging of a garbage fee.
1: Oh, and they do?
3: The basis for that was since there's... such high industrial revenue.
1: Right, to shift. Hey, Glenn, let's do this. I'll put you on hold so I can talk to you in the break, okay? Because I'd love to visit with that.
2: Yeah, because the city attorney is not, obviously, signing off.
1: Well, there's things we can do about it. Okay, Glenn, so hang on. And, folks, we'll be back with one more hour of the Three Amigos right after we pay a few bills here on The Voice of Texas. Stay tuned.
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5: Republicans on the Salem News program this week on Capitol Hill with Tony Perkins. The Louisiana Republican says he's looking forward to spirited campaigning from coast to coast.
6: We are very bullish about the midterm elections in November, and this is in spite of the media's breathless prognostications that Republicans are going to lose the House. Now remember, they cheer against us every single day. Everything that we've accomplished in this Congress, they said was impossible, could not be done. They also said we were going to lose in 2024. So I wouldn't put any stock into any of that, and I would not put any stock at all into historic trends.
5: Speaker Johnson's full interview will be heard when This Week on Capitol Hill is broadcast beginning at 10 a.m. Eastern Time Saturday on the Salem News Channel. The U.S. is lifting its hold on immigration applications for doctors.
7: The Trump administration is again reviewing green card and visa applications for doctors from three dozen countries it considers high risk. That means physicians whose cases have been paused for months could soon get them renewed. But scientific researchers and other professionals from countries including Iran, Venezuela, and Afghanistan say their immigration applications still won't be reviewed. The Trump administration put a pause on applications from those countries, citing a need to improve security screening. Some immigrants have filed lawsuits trying to get immigration officials to decide their cases. I'm Mike Hempen.
5: A good day on Wall Street with the Dow up by 12 points. The NASDAQ rose 440, with the S&P 500 advancing by 61, oil around $95 a barrel. More at townhall.com.
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9: From the KSEV Weather Center, tonight expect cloudy skies with a chance of a thunderstorm, bringing temperatures down to 70 degrees. Tomorrow will be mostly cloudy and humid with a few showers and the possibility of a heavy thunderstorm. There is a risk of localized flooding with heavier downpours. The high will reach 85 degrees. Tomorrow night, there could be a thunderstorm.

0: Warm in some areas during the evening, otherwise it will remain cloudy with a low of 70 degrees. Moving into Sunday, there might be a morning shower in some places, otherwise it will be humid with clouds breaking for some sunshine and a high of 88 degrees. With the KSCB Weather Center forecast, I'm AccuWeather meteorologist Jason Caterina.
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4: Military planners always assumed that if a war with Iran began, the Iranians would attempt to take the Persian Gulf hostage and close the Straits of Hormuz. What nobody expected was that the Iranians would be allowed to export while America's allies, the Saudis, Kuwaitis, the UAE, and occasionally Qatar, would be blocked. A sort of mutually assured destruction was expected to provide enough leverage on Iran to keep the straits open. Yet, for a brief period, they were allowed to export their own crude and charge a ransom to anyone else wanting to do the same. That is, until the U.S. Navy stepped in with a blockade of its own on all Iranian exports, including crude oil. In just a few weeks, Iranian storage will max out, leaving Iranian oil producers with no other choices but to shut in oil wells permanently, damaging their ability to fund their economy, pay their military, and bankroll their terrorist proxies. The cutoff would be close to 100%, a huge blow if continued. Which is why, even though Democrats in Congress attempted to hand the Iranians a victory by pulling funding from our military, the United States will successfully force the Iranians to yield and concede to open the straits and end their nuclear weapons program, one way or another. Despite the media fawning over the brilliance of Iranian strategy, the Iranians will lose. Despite his political opponents rooting for U.S. strategy to fail, President Trump has bent the arc of history and dealt a homicidal regime a blow it will take decades to recover. The American people have not supported this war, and high gas prices will harm Republican chances in November. But the prospects of a deal on America's terms should result in us doing a lot better than most people think. I'm Ben Strusand, and that's my view.
3: 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What's really going on? From conservative political insiders, the voice of Texas.

0: That's right. It's Amigos Forever here on The Voice of Texas. Thanks for joining us on a wet Friday drive home afternoon. You got the tax man, El Senador Paul Betancourt at the helm, the soul man of the previous Struview, Ben Struzan, and the effervescent, ever-ready Judge Eric Andel. Get your calls in to producer Jack at 281-558-5738. Tons to talk about, gentlemen. We did start last hour with a pretty good overview of what happened with the big release at, war/gov.com, you know, on the UFO. They say that /UFO. You can go to my social media site. You can see those 12 videos are out already. Everybody's talking about it worldwide. From NASA, one of them from Apollo 17, which really got people's attention, as well as a bunch of military-grade releases from the War Department.
1: Where's Rod Sterling when you need
0: him?
1: Yeah,
0: well, I know. Well, that's right. We do need the Twilight Zone.
1: We
0: because
1: do.
0: I think the Trumpsters pulled this, as usual, off as best as P.T. Barnum could in the old days, which is in ring to the side of the main ring. Here are your... unidentified aerial phenomenon videos, and they're trending widely. You can see it on Team Betancourt on X. You can see it on Facebook, my Facebook, which is Vote Betancourt, or PaulBetancourt.com. Now, in the meantime, in the center ring, we've got destroyers that have been under attack yesterday in the Strait of Hormuz. The Iranian situation continues. Ben, we've got polling that basically puts President Trump at the lowest of his approval ratio.
2: Yeah, he's about 16, not a surprise, he's 16 points underwater, and the American intervention in Iran is 16 points underwater.
0: Right.
2: So it's virtually identical on the war with Iran as it is on his overall
1: approval
2: rating.
1: And it's not necessarily
2: rating.
1: A statement on the war, it's everything that is created, the inflationary aspect of it.
2: It's the gas prices and the inflationary
1: and the war. And the war.
2: Yeah, I don't know. You know, the Democrats have put themselves in a position of rooting for Trump to fail and hoping that his strategy is not going to be successful. And
1: I don't think that's
2: that,
1: true.
2: I do. That's what I see all
1: the
2: time.
1: The independents are so against him. It's nothing to do with Democrats
2: anymore.
1: I'm
2: not arguing the polls, Eric. I see what the polls are showing. I do think that these are the worst they're going to get, though, and they'll probably get better and not worse.
1: I don't know.
2: And
0: Ben, greater minds than ours have asked that question. And the pollsters came back and said, we don't know.
1: Yeah.
0: All right.
2: Now, it's very much situational.
0: Yeah.
2: As for what happens, inflation is a problem. It's, you know, I think gas prices, if nothing is resolved, they're going to get worse, not better.
0: Right.
2: Inflation probably worse, not better. We have a consumer recession we're probably going to go into over the next couple of months. That won't be pretty.
0: If consumer
2: we have Michigan sentiment at the lowest level ever.
0: Which was, what, 47?
2: Yeah, 47, you know, at 47%. So, all these things are lining up and support, you know, a Democrat victory
0: because
2: in November.
0: Because
2: if everything stays the same, which I'm not sure.
0: Well, but here's my premise for both of y'all. It's real simple. Right now, the Trumpster creates his own weather. Okay, good and bad. The Democrats really have almost nothing as a public policy.
1: Correct. I mentioned that pre-production.
2: So, it's all anti-Trump.
1: Yeah, of course.
0: Right. So all this polling is really not because the Democrat Party polls any better.
2: And the congressional polling showed, we went through that with Harry Etienne last week, showing that basically the congressional versus Republican versus Democrat hadn't moved in a year. It's been within a couple points one way or the other.
0: Right, but the result is now the generic lead for congressional Democrats is 10 points, which is huge. Okay, now
2: congressional, and that's like 5 or 6.
0: No, it's 52-42.
2: On Trump, or are you talking about congressional Democrats?
0: No, congressional. That was on ET. That was on that guy last night on his post. Now this is going to fluctuate between 6, 7, 10, 8. Pick a number, whatever. But to the point about the independents, the big movement in all this polling has been independents, and those numbers are demonstrative. Okay, that one shows about a 6 point. He had one that showed 52-42. Look, it's all going to average out. That's probably one of the outliers of that factored poll. What you've got is literally 70-point downdrafts on things like inflation, the war, 46, 40, 54 common, net losses for Trump on
1: himself.
0: Different things, related to Trump. War, inflation, gas prices, whatever. Yeah, right. So the worst of them, though, I thought, was the ballroom, which now clocks in at an 18% approval among independents.
2: Which is extremely low. Even though that he's raising the money for the ballroom. Recently they did ask for an appropriation.
1: A billion.
0: They're putting a billion in. Now, this kind of, it's like, now I wonder why, they were on the Fed guy, because he was spending too. It doesn't feel like you can build anything in Washington for less than a billion, but so that money's going into the budget, so that number's going to stay permanently down. So what the Democrats are doing is they're cherry-picking the worst of the polling and just concentrating on those four things. And nobody hears really anything else.
1: We've talked to Ben about this in pre-production. We have nothing to offer. We're just sitting back. We don't have to do anything.
0: Right now, you're right. You're long for the ride.
1: Yeah, absolutely. Yeah.
0: Right. See, that's
1: it's horrible public policy you guys have right now. Horrible. What do you got? What are you showing me?
2: Well, look, I have a difference of opinion. I actually think the war against Iran is worth the sacrifice.
0: Drop below that layer. Okay. Energy policy. Getting regulation out of all these,
2: fraud. We're going to be talking about fraud a lot.
0: How about
2: in the campaign.
0: This? 115,000. Hold on, Ben. 115,000 jobs were added.
2: Yeah.
0: Okay.
2: There's a lot
0: going on here,
2: and a lot of fraud and waste in Democrat states. We've got all sinners in California that pop up everywhere for people sick and dying, and 80% of them
0: hospice
2: facilities in California, and 80% of the people recover. It's just
0: that sounds
1: come
0: like
1: get us.
0: If I have to go to hospice, I want to go to that hospice.
2: Yeah, there's going to be a lot more issues over the next 6 months. I'm not saying you're not going to win the House. I'm not saying you're not going to come out on top in November, because a lot of this is already pre-baked in.
0: I'm going to tell you one. I'm going to make a prediction early. I am very concerned about Susan Collins in Maine. It does not look good up there.
2: Against the Nazi?
0: It does not look good.
2: Let me see what her polling is.
0: It's not, Ben, go look at it.
1: We're mad. Democrats are mad, and the independents are with us. I don't know how I can couch it.
0: And here is the formula that seems to be working. Somebody that's a union guy, seems to run well.
1: Has a military background.
0: Right, background. Regardless of what tattoo
2: they have.
0: Same thing happened up in Tarrant County in a special election.
2: Yeah, he's got a 7-point lead over Susan Collins.
0: No, and Susan looks, quote, shaky to me, unquote.
2: Really?
0: So I think we can write that one off.
2: Ooh, that's bad.
0: Now, so Ben, how many more of those can the Republicans give on
2: 40,
0: the Senate?
2: It's 47-45 with 8 right now contested, and 2 of the contested seats, according to Real Clear, are Alaska and Texas.
0: You mean they've already said that Maine's leaning Democrat? They've already written it off.
2: They haven't written it off. They say the center.
1: You may get Fetterman.
2: I think Maine is in the center, Paul. They still have it in the center.
0: Yeah, those polling is pretty pretty one-sided already.
2: Yeah, here, I'll look it up right now.
0: All right,
2: they got 8 toss-up. Alaska, Georgia, which is Ossoff as the incumbent. Iowa, which is open, leans Republican. Maine, which is Collins right now. So if that flips. Michigan, which is open, leans Democrat. New Hampshire, open, leans Democrat. Ohio, Republican incumbent. Husted, and then Texas. They got it as a toss.
0: Yeah, and that's why Texas.
2: And it starts 47-45.
0: If Texas goes Tallarico, whole bunch of people up that list have already gone.
2: So you guys need 6.
0: All right.
2: If you're 45, you need 6 out of these 8.
1: Does that include the tiebreaker?
2: Well, that's why I said 6, because that's 51. Otherwise, we got the VP. Yeah. So. 5 doesn't get you there. 6 does.
0: All right, let's get some calls in. Okay, John, you're up first this hour on The Voice of Texas. Come on, John.
3: My name is John, and I'm an electrical engineer. I've been an electrical engineer for over 50 years. And I'd just like to point out that they're going to start, Oncor and wants to build 765,000-volt lines to the Permian Basin.
0: Yeah,
3: and
0: John,
3: you're going to have to have...
0: Yeah, go ahead and finish. I saw an article on this. Go ahead.
1: What does that mean?
0: It's a big transmission line.
1: I know but what's the issue?
3: Well, the issue is cost, and then also the second thing is it's going out to the Permian Basin. And right now, Texas uses 345 kV for all our large load transportation. And going to 765, not very many people make the 765, the 345 kV auto transformers. Second, that...
0: all right, so John, do you think you might have a transmission difficulty on a line that size with that length of run? Is that I'm trying to translate to the layman.
3: Well, Paul, it's $33 billion at least. And
0: wow,
3: it's not
0: that's a
3: very
0: big number.
3: Much load out in the Permian, and it may run higher. It may be $42 billion. And number two, there's
0: ratepayers pay for it.
3: It can be built, but it's extremely expensive. It's the question is it needed? The next thing is you're going to have to condemn a lot of land when you start building 765. You're talking serious.
0: And John, I don't dispute that latter. Yeah, but that's one area that they do have some open range, but people are going to be hacked off because they would lose it. Let me do this. Let's put that on hold because I had not heard that price tag, and let me catch up. So next time you call, we can have a better conversation.
3: Yeah.
0: Thanks. I got to run because we just got a full board today, John. Appreciate your call. All right, Pat, you're up next on The Voice of Texas. Come on, Pat.
4: Okay, three quick ones. Thank you. Willowbrook to Tomball overruns 249 and East 99. They're rebuilding it. Somebody needs to deal with that. This is complete billions in fraud. Then you got Tirico and Chip Roy filing against Trump on the tariffs. Now the international is attacking him. I protested that.
0: Pat, slow down. We're trying to get with. Okay, how is Chip Roy and Tallarico filing on the tariffs? Because I haven't seen that story.
2: Yeah, I don't see that.
4: Filing for tariffs for somebody.
0: All right, we'll find
4: for
0: out.
4: People.
0: We'll start. We'll check it out.
1: Are we supposed to be fighting tariffs?
4: I have the article. I'll get it to you. The third thing is this 141 data centers. Who purchased them? What are they doing in Texas?
0: The question is who's going to try to build them? Because
2: they're bringing their own power.
0: And because none of these things exist at this level, because these are huge plants. I think Elon Musk was the last one. He's talking about even bringing in a chip plant because he can't buy enough chips for what he thinks in the future. So you're going to have outfits like that are actually purchasing them, whether they're the big AI companies or Elon or some big technology outfit.
2: There's a couple that are already under construction.
0: Lubbock
2: has one.
0: And Pat and Ben already picked out one that's probably not going to occur. There's a lot of hype with these things where somebody hyped a big stock deal, Ben. I forget the name of it. It was up in Amarillo, and the stock prices crashed, and people are suing each other. So not all these things are going to be built. So
4: good.
0: Yeah, right. All right. Thank you for the call.
2: They
0: all
2: need
0: to
2: bring their own power. I think that's the gist of it.
0: Well, that's what the White House is telling them to do right now. Yeah. Let's take a break. We got to turn and burn, get our calls in, and next guest up, 281-558-5738. Call Jack. He's waiting for you, 281-558-KSV or pound KSV. It's free for those Verizon callers. The Three Amigos will be back after this on The Voice of Texas.
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15: Have a peek what's happening on those wet streets and traffic. Looks like we have a few new accidents working. One on the eastbound northbound at Wallaceville Road blocking the right lane. Looks like we have one on the westbound northbound at Little York blocking a center lane, and a major one on the east side, I-10 east westbound at Showlander. That's blocking a left and center lane working on the westbound side, but also blocking a couple lanes on the eastbound side. That's traffic on AM 700 KSEV, AM 1540 KGBC, the voice of Texas.

0: Yeah, you have the tax man in with the three amigos here on The Voice of Texas. Got the soul man, got the judge, and I want to point out one thing that happened this week that as a Catholic I was happy to see. I was really happy, and this is on my team Betancourt ex. I was happy to see Marco Rubio go over to the Vatican. They basically released some joint statements that everybody was, you know, looking forward to working to help humanitarian benefits, you know, of the future. I think it's an important concept that you could have, but simultaneously, both of the, you know, church and state release the same things that they're trying to benefit all mankind. And everybody, you know, needs to calm it down because we don't need, you know, we've got enough frothiness out there. Instead of just continuing, you know, what I think are religious downdrafts for no reason.
1: Yeah, okay. And the Pope's always anti-war, and I get that, but you get the feeling sometime that he and the Pope before him, especially, they got out of their lanes a lot, you know, in terms of where they kind of wandered off to politically. You know?
0: Well, I don't think this guy gets out of his lane. Okay, Pope Leo, I'm pretty impressed with, I think.
1: What was the one before him, Paul, the other guy?
0: Francis.
1: Yeah. Okay. It's like,
0: now, Francis came from a more, you know, left background in fighting in Argentina. But this Pope Leo had a 42-8 popularity view in America, which was higher than even the Trumpster at the time. Mm. And, you know, you just have to let people some space because, yes, you know, two things can be simultaneously true. Well, one, the Pope is against war. Gee, yeah. Shock and horror.
1: He's also against abortion, I would say.
0: Right, and that's a natural alliance for the Republican side of the Catholic equation. But for the social justice side, it may be different. They made more alliances with the Democrats. And so the president can come out and say, I don't want, you know, Iran to have a nuclear weapon. I mean, both things can be simultaneously true. And I think that's an important concept.
2: Well, yeah, Trump is his approach is
1: like a bull in a china shop.
2: Yeah, I mean, it's his approach. I wouldn't want to antagonize the Catholic population in America.
1: And, you know, his
0: only 21% of the vote, you know.
1: Yeah, and, you know, his hyperbole is sometimes I wish he would keep his hyperbole to himself. Jack, let's play the Trump clip we have. Jack, there we go. Let's play the Trump clip we have. That's number two. I think there's a little over-the-top hyperbole here.
3: They trifled with us today. We blew them away. They trifled. I call that a trifle. I'll let you know when there's no ceasefire. You won't have to know. If there's no ceasefire, you're not going to have to know. You're just going to have to look at one big glow coming out of Iran.
1: Yeah, now he's talking about the U.S. destroyers that got hassled or attacked or whatever you want to call the Straits of Hormuz.
0: On True Social, I did like his analogy. It was like watching a beautiful butterfly float to the sea. Yeah. You know, anyway. But obviously, we're at a point where this is, you know, going to be in stasis until a one-page document shows up, and then B.
1: I don't think Iran's going to agree to anything.
0: And then 30 days to negotiate it. Wow.
1: I think they've got to convoy those ships, and they got to get
2: them out of
1: there.
2: The best they can do is Trump would settle for opening up the Gulf.
1: Well, they've already offered that, and they turned them down. Trump turned them down, straight down. They said, we'll open the Gulf if you open the Gulf and lift your blockade. Trump said no. The blockade is working, okay? They're cutting off their money. They can't pay their minions. Their people are going to starve. That's where we're headed with this. So if given enough time, it will work.
2: What will work? That they'll never have a nuclear weapon?
1: No.
2: Are you that naive?
1: No, I think the whole regime will collapse. Oh, yeah.
2: Oh, no.
1: Yeah, if this goes on for a year, I don't think any regime can survive.
2: How is it going to collapse? The public itself won't do it.
1: Eric, they have no money. Okay? They can't pay anybody. Everybody's on their payroll. The IRGC is on their payroll. The religious police is on their payroll.
2: Will that be 2 years? One year?
1: I don't know how long it takes.
2: It's got to stop. The war's got to figure out a way to stop.
1: No, it doesn't. Okay. We need to win this.
2: And by the way, Ben, there's no win.
1: Yeah, there is.
0: Now, we've got
2: regime change.
0: We've got
1: that would be
0: gentlemen.
1: Nice.
0: Gentlemen, we have a first here on The Voice of Texas. Apparently, we've got a guest on, and what would you call this, Craig?
2: I would say Frozen.
0: No, it's not for everybody else. It's just Frozen on our screen.
1: A lot of background noise.
0: We've got Gary Pollan.
4: Oh, there he is.
0: There he is. We've got Gary Pollan on. What do we call this, Craig?
1: This is Twitter. We're looking at Twitter.
5: Riverside.
1: Yeah. So we have a guest on video.
0: Maybe. With our video. Maybe.
1: We're working on it right now.
0: Gary, can you hear us at least? Gary can't hear us. We'll get a call and get him up here. Now, let's see who's been holding the longest. Well, that's Pablo. But I'm going to get Frank on real fast because he's got something for us. Frank, come on. You're on The Voice of Texas.
6: Hi, this is Frank in Conroe. I just had a Chip Roy commercial, and he's endorsed by Trump. He's not endorsed by Trump.
0: I will make one thing.
1: Neither one of them has
0: endorsed anybody, but there is no chance that Donald J. Trump is going to endorse Chip Roy.
1: However, he is endorsed by Ted Cruz. That's the commercial.
0: Right. Okay.
6: Well, yeah, but the thing about it is, I like Mays Middleton, and
0: I do too. I endorsed him. So did Dan Patrick.
1: Hey, Gary, we can see you now. Look in the camera.
0: Gary, can you speak?
1: Yeah, look in the camera, Gary. Look in the camera.
4: Oh my goodness!
1: There he is. I'll be darned. Wave. Hey, excellent. Okay, we can't hear him, but we're working on it.
0: Hold on.
6: I'll let you go. But I don't like Chip Roy and.
0: Well, and Frank, we got that.
2: Well, you're in the majority. You're right now in the polling majority.
0: Yeah, Frank, your side's got an 8-point lead, so sleep well over the weekend. And Gary, can you actually say something?
2: We're frozen here.
7: Yeah. Can you hear me?
0: Yeah, we can hear you.
1: Yeah.
7: New technology. So, yeah, Mays has got what we need for Attorney General. He's conservative and he's the CEO. That's what the Attorney General's job is. Chip Roy, I mean, come on. You know, the Trumpster does not like him. I don't know if his mother likes him. I mean, he's got that edge that's not necessarily a good thing.
0: And Gary, there's no chance the Trumpster comes in for Chip Roy, okay?
7: Zero.
0: Yeah. So you got, at this point in time, a lot of people saying everybody's got a picture of Trump because of what happened in Indiana, where 5 out of 6 state Senate seats were won by Trump challengers. So believe me, whether Trump's endorsed you, not endorsed you, everybody's got a Trump picture. You agree, Gary?
7: Absolutely, but that doesn't mean you're endorsed. That means you have the opportunity to get a photo with him. I remember when George W. Bush was running and was very politically active before he became president, but while governor, he took pictures with a lot of people too, but his people told people, when you're running for office, you can't use your picture with the president. Because he's not doesn't get in the business of endorsing.
2: I see.
7: So it's just misleading. It's not right.
0: Well, all right. Well, let's do this. Now that we've established that
1: neither one of them are endorsed by
0: right,
1: Donald
0: neither
1: Trump.
0: One are endorsed.
2: Yeah. But aren't they posting pictures with Trump?
1: Oh yeah, they're trying to out MAGA each other, like MAGA MAGA
2: with a picture of him.
1: Yeah, I mean, sure. Yeah,
0: yeah. You can, but it's hard to out slogan MAGA Mays. And as somebody that's been, he was my vice chair in a committee, sat next to him. But you know, Mays Middleton really is MAGA Mays. Let's see, Gary. By the way, you just established the first because you're our first guest with using this new video technology. So it's pretty exciting. So let's take a break. Let's have Eric's good news. We'll get to Pablo too. If you want to dial in 281-558-5738, 281-558-KCV or #KCV, it's free for those Verizon callers. 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

0: Bono, happy birthday.
1: Ooh, it's
0: how about that?
1: This is a great song.
0: A great song. I've got more, too. Not maybe as good as that, because it's a great song.
1: No, that's one of Bono's greatest.
0: This is a Donovan.
1: Oh, I know.
0: Donovan.
1: This is a fun song, right?
0: Happy birthday, Donovan. Mellow. Yellow. Being your young kid.

0: This is Ricky Bell.
1: Yeah, we celebrate. We celebrate the life of Ricky Nelson. Eric Nelson, to be exact.
0: And Eric knew Peggy Sue.
2: Yeah.
0: Like, knew Peggy Sue.
2: Okay. What else you got?
1: More.

0: Jason
1: and well, I don't know this one.
2: But when I met I've that little girl,
3: I knew that I was ancient.
1: Okay.
3: We got
1: Nelson.
3: More. We got more.
1: Ancient. Flip him, Jack.
3: Of course it's ancient.
1: Of course.
3: Tony Tennille.
1: Tony and Tennille.
3: Love will keep us together.
1: And Eric,
4: I hated, I hated this song.
1: Eric, why did that not work with you?
3: No, you're not kidding.
1: It's worked with me and Sue.
3: But I'm closing with a happy birthday, one of my favorite singers.
1: Oh, I love this. This is Piano Man, Mount Rushmore for a ballad. And
3: Billy Joel.
1: And Billy Joel's number
3: happy
1: one
3: birthday,
1: song.
3: Happy birthday, Billy Joel.
4: Okay.
3: That's a great song. Come on now.
4: It's fine.
3: You don't like the piano.
4: I like Billy Joel.
3: You're the
4: it's
3: only
4: okay.
3: person in the United States that doesn't think
4: it's
3: this
4: okay.
3: a great song.
4: Yeah, it's okay.
1: Honestly, forget it. You and I are right.
3: Well, honestly,
1: it's a great song.
3: Honestly.
1: Okay, don't worry about it.
3: Holy
1: okay?
3: cow.
1: I know. Just don't blow. Look, they're seeing you for the first time. Your head's blown off.
3: Oh, my God. I'm exploding. Oh.
1: A great song pick. All right.
3: Thank you.
1: Let's
3: Thank
1: go
3: you.
1: To Pablo. He's been holding the longest. Come on, Paul. You're on The Voice of Texas.
5: Yeah, one of the things, real quick, I heard y'all talking earlier, is the Republicans, they got to distinguish between affordability and cost of living, because things are more affordable. Cost of living and affordability are two different things. So they've got to refine their message, and they have to go away from the premise of letting the Democrats put the premise on the argument.
1: And, Paul, the real problem right now is gas prices. They're up 50%. It's unavoidable.
5: Right, right.
1: But that's what people see when they go to the pump. So part of the problem, and Eric is smiling like a Cheshire
3: well,
1: cat.
3: Well, you go back
1: because
3: to Trump.
1: Well, if you explain you're losing in the war of public opinion.
3: Right.
1: But go ahead. Get a couple more examples. Gary, you can respond to one of these
5: things. There's two other quick points. One is, and Eric just exposed himself. Eric must be fine with a nuclear weapon and Iran having a nuclear weapon. That's what you said, Eric.
3: Well, see, you guys are all or nothing.
4: The problem, Paul, is nobody ever gets credit for preventing something bad from happening.
1: Right.
5: Okay.
4: The bad thing has to happen before people get behind doing something.
1: Okay, Paul, finish up. You got one more point. Go.
5: Well, okay, just to kind of finish up on this point, the Democrats are the enemy within. Hakeem Jeffries and Chuck Schumer say maximum warfare. So it's okay, Eric, that we continue to have attempts against Trump?
1: Eric, say
5: Obama
1: no.
5: Now have been screaming bloody murder.
1: Eric,
5: no,
1: you don't.
5: Not.
1: Okay, Paul, hold on a second. Eric, you don't want there to be any more attempts on Trump's life.
3: Of
1: yes
3: course
1: or no?
3: not. Well, of course not.
1: Okay,
3: I mean that right. sincerely. Come on.
1: Right.
3: Now.
1: But Paul,
3: I'll tell you one thing. I lived through the Kennedy assassination. There were a lot of Republicans who did a lot of applauding. Trust me, that he was they hated him.
5: Well, you know, Eric.
3: Go ahead, Paul. Justify that.
4: Well, because, Eric, come on. That's like 100 years ago.
5: You don't care about the death of Rush. It's ancient political history already. White Democrats scream segregation.
4: You know, you want? Why don't you defend the white Democrats who tried to enslave people?
3: But Ben,
5: let me tell you something.
3: Wait a minute, Paul. Paul, wait. No. To paint Democrats as wanting Trump dead is outright outrageous. I will not accept it. It's unacceptable rhetoric.
1: Okay, all right. Now, let me cool things off a bit.
3: Unacceptable rhetoric,
1: all right,
3: Paul.
1: First off, to pass the Civil Rights Act, that was Dirksen. It was a Republican majority leader who got the votes for that. Two, George Wallace, he later repented all that. He was totally wrong with that in his mind. He ended up getting shot by political violence, too, and crippled for the rest of his life.
4: Eric's the one that brought up all the Republicans that wanted Kennedy dead and applauded over his grave. It's ancient history. What's the difference between that and sitting here and applauding all the Southern... You don't defend... I'm not asking you to defend Southern Democrats who opposed integration.
3: I will not have him say I want Trump assassinated.
1: Right.
3: He did say that. Now, Gary,
1: let me pass to you.
3: Not going to happen on this.
1: Very incredibly frothy period in American politics.
3: Of course.
1: About as frothy as when you and I were young Reaganites back, you know, a long time ago, because you've got these polarized parties and it's pulling at the center. True? Take it?
0: Oh, absolutely. The polarization is probably worse than ever, and it's been getting worse every time because we play in politics the back to you game. So Republicans do something the Democrats don't like, they get in power, they do the same thing, and then they up it. In terms of the judge, yeah, I don't think the judge is a hater. I don't think the judge wishes anyone to be killed or assassinated. But unfortunately, Judge, there are Democrats who want Donald Trump, and at this point, it's America, to fail.
1: Now,
0: waiting for failure.
3: Well, that's
0: they're
3: not
0: waiting for lose the Iran war.
1: Well, they but are. But here's what I don't think is acceptable. You look at Hakeem Jeffries. And he is right up on that line. He's probably got to skate over that line, Eric. And he's mad, and he's doubling down about, you know, how we can't, what was his comment, maximum warfare. And he right. is angry all the time, and he is pushing that envelope until it gives, really, is what he's trying to do. And I think that is totally wrong.
3: I've been through a lot of frothiness, including Obama. I mean, in other words, I've seen frothiness before.
0: Yeah,
3: you guys think this is the first time that we've experienced
1: no,
3: this?
1: No, it's haven't.
3: Obama, for 8 years, I've been on
1: okay,
3: the show that
1: by
3: long.
1: The way, what do you think about Obama going by and visiting with all the senators and Fetterman outing him? I thought it was really interesting that Fetterman said, you know, this guy's been coming by, visiting all the Democrat senators.
3: What's he running for?
1: For years. See, he can't run for anything. So is he trying to stay in charge of the Democrat Party, Ben?
3: I imagine.
4: Yeah, I would imagine he's trying to use his influence.
3: True.
4: Yeah,
3: I imagine
4: that's exactly
3: true.
4: Correct.
3: I imagine that's true. I'd go with that. I'd go with that.
4: Yeah. He's trying
3: we
4: to stay
3: We don't have
4: relevant.
3: A leader. We don't. There's a vacuum.
1: There is no
3: there.
1: Leader.
4: There's no
3: a
4: leader.
3: Vacuum.
4: Yeah, and obviously Harris is not the leader. So.
3: No, oh my, and she's running.
0: she's hard.
1: No,
3: she's
1: yeah,
3: running
1: no,
3: again.
1: No, here we go, Harris. Go.
3: You should go, Harris. Go.
1: 28.
3: And you should pay for
1: we
3: her campaign.
1: We want Harris to go. Go.
3: You
1: go.
3: Should pay for
1: run,
3: her
1: run,
3: campaign.
1: Run. All right. Let's see who's next. Let's get Dan up. Come on, Dan, you're on the Voice of Texas.
6: Yeah, hey, Eric, if I had a political party that had the mayor of L.A., the governor of California, the fool in New Jersey, the fool in New York City, I wouldn't want to be part of that party. And you can't tell me you don't have a bent against Trump.
1: And now, okay? By the way, hey, Dan, hold on.
3: I don't.
1: No, but this is interesting because, you know, at some point in time, when does the Democrat, you know, group actually pull down their candidates? Because it's not happening in the polling yet, okay? Because really what's happening is everything is focused.
4: I'd say that's what Obama wants to do. He wants
3: I'd say
4: to,
3: that's right.
4: Not, he wants to pick the nominee, essentially.
3: I think.
1: You know, and the focus of the entire world's media is every day they wake up, and they see what is on social, on True Social. Right, Gary, you agree? Whatever the Trumpster says.
0: Oh, absolutely. Absolutely. And, you know, and there's, you can find more information than you can deal with on the internet, obviously. Some of it's reliable, a lot of it's fake. A lot of it's not real.
1: So, Dan.
0: In terms of people with daily newspapers or magazines, it doesn't happen anymore. And the daily newspapers cover.
6: I know, but we're talking anyway. About Eric's mindset, and he's kind of just stuck in his old ways. And the JFK I knew from growing up, he'd be a Republican today.
4: Yeah, really.
6: So,
4: cut the capital gains tax, right?
6: That's how bad.
3: Yeah, but remember, I am. But I
1: hold
3: am,
1: on. Let's
3: I
1: give am, let's give Dan an observational bell ringing.
3: But I am from that wing. That's my problem. I'm just the one stuck with my old Democrat.
1: Right, because
3: left me. I agree, but
1: because,
3: I'm not a Republican.
1: Because, no, but you're part of what's left of the moderate,
3: totally,
1: maybe liberal, but not the leftist progressive wing of the party. And Dan, you make a great observation. The question is, would guys like JFK? Now, I think the older Robert Kennedy, you know,
4: John,
1: not Robert. John would probably be on the Republican side. Now, I think
3: depends on what Marilyn Monroe wanted.
1: Well, that's true. We'll give you a wahoo for that. Anyway, but obviously the younger one was probably on the leftist progressive side. That's the way I view those.
0: But if Judge,
3: but his families were considered liberal, but the Kennedy family was considered social liberals.
6: Last thing I'd like to say is, as we all on the right side put up with Obama, he had no attempts on his life. Period.
1: Did he have no that we know of?
4: I don't think so.
3: I don't know.
1: Was there anything thwarted?
3: But there was a lot of frothiness. I'm not saying there was.
1: No, no. That's an interesting point. I don't know. That's an interesting point. Because obviously there were attempts on the Republicans.
4: The media finally had to admit and quote something from the Pew Center, I think, where the amount of left-wing violent attacks have exceeded right-wing violent attacks.
1: Of course they have, by any measurement.
4: I know, but they had to admit it.
1: It's propaganda to say anything else. Dan, really good call. Okay, call back.
0: Paul, what I wanted to say with the judge.
1: Yeah, go ahead, Gary. Give you last word before break.
0: Was the Democratic Party today. That's a party that our party could work with on some issues, that we could reach some compromises. But his party has moved radical left, and some people say our party's got the same problem. I don't think bad, because I think the Democratic Party is kowtowing to the radicals. That's who they're playing ball with. It is bad. It's bad for the country, but it's also bad for the two-party system. It's making it like you cannot... In the Democratic Party today, Judge, if you were in Congress and you wanted to come up with a compromise on immigration reform and work for Republicans, you'd be primary by the radicals.
4: I was going to say, he couldn't win a Democrat primary.
0: No.
3: Oh, no. I know that. Oh, for sure. It was my name cue. I couldn't touch it.
1: Okay,
3: no.
1: Jack, give me a box here. Okay. Let's take a break, and let's go ahead and get your calls in for the bonus round. 281-558-5738, 281-558-KCV or pound KCV. 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We'll be right back after this with Ben Soulman coming out, because he's had a clip that he's been saving and saving and saving, and you won't want to miss it next here on The Voice of Texas.
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13: And as we wrap up your look at traffic for the day, looking good with no accidents, but we do have an issue with a disabled vehicle in a moving lane of traffic, so watch out for it if you're driving on the East Tech Freeway. It's going to be at the North Loop. Emergency vehicles on the scene looking to get that taken care of. But right now, that's it. But of course, the roadway is still pretty wet out there, so please be careful wherever you're driving throughout our listening area. 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
4: And welcome back to the voice of
1: Take It, Ben.
4: Thanks for joining us on a Friday drive home afternoon with the three amigos, Ben the Soul Man, the Strew with the Strew Sand on the right. You got the tax man, Paul Bettencourt, at the helm, the liberal lefty judge, Eric Andel. I want to bring this up before the show's over. We could do a whole show on this. Maybe next week we can get into it. I'm sure this is not going to make the judge very happy. But this is one of the gubernatorial candidates out in California, and there are eight of them. I'm not going to go through them all, but they had a debate.
1: Yeah, really.
4: They had a debate the other night, and there's one, a congresswoman named Katie Porter, that made some comments that I thought were actually right on the mark. So let's play these comments. She's talking about illegal immigration, but she's defending sanctuary city policies, and she's giving the reason why California should continue with its sanctuary city policy and its sanctuary state policy.
14: The sanctuary state policy is designed to make sure that our state resources, the taxpayer dollars, the public servants that we have, are focusing on doing their jobs, which is not cooperating with the federal immigration authorities. These are Californians. They contribute to our economy. They pay taxes, and they're one of the only ways that our state has been growing in recent years.
4: And, you know, it's the last point, Paul, that is causing, I think, the biggest heartburn. Eric, you know, right
1: because
4: now...
1: Because it's not happening. Well, everybody's leaving California.
4: Well, that's the point. So you have the vast majority of the, I'll just call it, in my words, native population of various blue states, California, New York, Illinois, New Jersey.
3: Who are the natives?
4: Anyway, you know what I'm talking about. And the majority, those people, more people are leaving than are moving into California.
1: Obviously.
4: Then they are making a overt effort to attract illegal immigrants. As you know, the lower courts have generally affirmed the current policy of counting illegal immigrants in reapportionment. And that has given an advantage to the blue states to maintain the size of both their congressional delegations, the number of seats that they currently retain, and the amount of electoral votes that the blue states have in the presidential elections. However, it's never gone to the Supreme Court, and it's never been tested by the Supreme Court. And, Paul, I think it's, number one, it's time to get there. And, number two, I think as an election issue, I think it would be very powerful. Because I don't see the vast majority of Americans supporting the idea that illegal immigrants should have congressional representation and be allowed to count in
1: now,
4: the presidential election and the electoral college.
1: What's really interesting about this point,
4: and get all the money,
1: is politically, and I was going to ask this question, and we can talk about it next week too. The two places that look like there's local downdrafts on Democrats, California and Virginia. And California, because as Ben said, they're not recognizing the fact that Democrats are, their economy is not doing well, and people are leaving literally thousands of, you know, I mean, by day, apparently. Now, in Virginia, the Supreme Court decision, we talked about it very early on, they clearly ran over their skis. That governor has gone from very popular to not so popular. So there's actually two places where in a national downdraft against Republicans that right now looks like there may be a downdraft against Democrats
3: in California
1: and Virginia. Yeah.
3: How is that polling? They elect plurality. They don't elect by party, do they, in California?
4: It's a jungle
1: primary.
4: It'll be the top two out of the eight.
3: So who is running?
4: So right now, the environmental hedge fund guy, Steiner, is, I believe, pretty close to top.
1: And one of the Republicans, it's hard to know.
4: But, I mean, we're talking about 16, 15.
1: Okay.
4: You know, 15%, 60 as being the top.
3: Well, the congressman who got run out on the rails, she
4: was
3: favored.
4: Stalwell, right.
1: Yeah, but he's long
4: got kicked
1: gone.
4: Out. Yeah.
1: Let's get a quick call in. We're almost out of time. Quick comment, Tom, League City, come on.
15: Yes, sir. Y'all always about the musicians. I want to say goodbye to the biggest bad booty in music ever was, David Allan Coe.
4: Oh, yeah.
15: And one thing we can all agree upon right now, Everybody raise your hands and kumbaya. If you have a mother, go see her.
1: Thank you.
15: Spend time with her.
4: Happy Mother's Day.
15: Do not take her to some overpriced restaurant where you got to wait 4 hours.
3: The Golden Crow.
4: We're going to Red Lobster.
1: Do it on Saturday. Do it on Saturday. Don't do it.

0: American interests. They're continuing to hold the world hostage. Can't put up with it. Quit messing around. Talking to them, all they do is talk, and you can't trust them. So all if right. you can't trust them, you can't do a deal.
1: Give my best to Esther and have a great Mother's Day, yeah. Ben. Yeah. Yes, to Kathy.
2: Mother's Day. Definitely Mother's Day. Happy birthday, Eric.
3: On Mother's Day.
2: Happy birthday, Eric.
3: On Mother's Day.
1: Yeah. All right, and get out there, and if you haven't done something for your significant other, like your better half, you better. You've got about 36 hours to pull it off. So don't wait and get something today for that honey that you call.
2: Is there a Kroger tin?
1: Your wife.
2: No, no Kroger tin on Mother's Day.
1: Oh, no, I can't believe it.
2: It's no drive-thru.
1: All right, but anyway, find something. All right, good night. God bless everyone. Have a great Mother's Day weekend and enjoy it. And we'll be back next week with more of the Three Amigos here on The Voice of Texas. We got the Craig Man coming up right after this. You can't miss him. Stay tuned. 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
5: This hour from Town Hall, I'm Keith Peters in Washington. A setback for Democrats in Virginia.
6: The Virginia Supreme Court has struck down a Democratic congressional redistricting plan that had won voter approval. The court's 4-3 decision marked a major setback for Democrats in a nationwide redistricting battle with Republicans ahead of the midterm elections. The plan, approved in April by voters, could have helped Democrats win up to 4 additional U.S. House seats. But, the court said, state lawmakers violated procedural requirements when referring the plan to the ballot. A recent U.S. Supreme Court ruling that weakened the Voting Rights Act has been used by Republicans in several southern states to try to eliminate congressional districts held by black Democratic lawmakers. I'm Haya Pinjwani.
5: President Trump says U.S. forces again showed their superiority Thursday, responding to Iranian fast boat attacks in the Strait of Hormuz.
7: You probably heard we took our 3 destroyers and we rammed them through some pretty big stuff today, and the destroyers weren't hurt in any way. The people weren't hurt, but they were firing at us, and we were firing back at them.
5: The president also told reporters in Washington that the ceasefire was holding despite the violence. Secretary of State Marco Rubio says European allies must move beyond rhetoric and take concrete action against Iran.
8: The fundamental question every country, not Italy, every country needs to ask themselves is, are you going to normalize a country claiming to control an international waterway? Because if you normalize that, you set a precedent that's going to get repeated in a dozen other places. And if the answer is no, we don't want to normalize it, then you better have something more than just strongly worded statements to back it up.
5: On Wall Street, the Dow up by 12 points today. The NASDAQ Composite Index rose by 440, with the S&P 500 advancing by 61 points. Oil still around $95 a barrel. 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
10: Stocks rose to more records on Wall Street following the latest sign that the job market is holding up better than expected. The S&P 500 rose 0.8% Friday. Employers added more jobs than expected last month, even though the war with Iran is raising costs for energy across the board for households and businesses. The Dow edged up 12 points. That's less than 0.1%. The NASDAQ Composite rallied 1.7%. Monster Beverage and Akamai Technologies rose after reporting solid quarterly results. Crude oil prices climbed as the outlook for an end to the war remains cloudy. Seth Sito, New York.
5: Shipping companies are being whipsawed by uncertainty over how and when the Strait of Hormuz might reopen. more than 2 months into the Iran war.

0: 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President Trump calls Mueller an America First patriot with the wisdom and courage to defend our country like she did as a combat-decorated Army officer. 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
11: 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Thrilled to be with you. Lots of stuff out there to talk about. It is tricky, so I don't think I'm on any social media right now. I'm going to fix some of the live streaming in a little bit because right now it was not capable of getting that set up for me as quickly as we'd like. But I'm thrilled to be here on the radio with you and have a lot of stuff to talk about, a lot of stuff out there in the world that I think has a lot of value. And then we do have a veteran voice that we will hear at 6:30 on this show that I'm always thrilled to bring the veteran voices to the equation too, and a really, really cool guest for that. The first thing that I wanted to talk about, and I guess I can say this because it will soon be a part of our umbrella, part of the people that are here in our group. I was filling in on the Dana Show today, so this is my four and

0: half hour of radio. I also did a half an hour podcast called Three Martini Lunch, which you can go out there and check. That's brought to you by Radio America. It has a National Review, a writer. His name is Jim Garrity, that was on with me. And while I was doing all this news stuff, some pretty big things broke. Or I was doing all this other, you know, broadcasting stuff. Some pretty big news things broke here in our country. One of the bigger ones was the three-day ceasefire that will occur between Russia and Ukraine. This is something that President Trump was very, very proud of and deservedly proud of because it might be signaling the end of that conflict. Now, people know that Trump said that he was going to end that conflict right after he got into office, which didn't happen. And I don't actually blame the president for that as much as a mainstream media might want to blame him, because I don't really think it's his fault. I don't think he's the reason that that didn't work out, that it didn't go the way you would have wanted it to go. I think there were other contributing factors that had nothing to do with the current president of the United States that made it a significant problem. But hopefully, a lot of those things are changed. A lot of those things are fixed, which means that we might be closer to actually having the end of a conflict. Here was part of Fox News talking about this earlier today.
1: This just came out. You may or may not have seen it. The president just put out on True Social regarding Ukraine. I'm pleased to announce that there will be a three-day ceasefire starting tomorrow through Monday in the war between Russia and Ukraine. It will include a suspension of all kinetic activity, also a prisoner swap of 1,000 prisoners from each country. The president's got some optimism that this could hold longer than 3 days. What do you think? This just came out.
0: Hold on right there. I think it'll hold longer than 3 days. If you're asking me that question, I think that this could be the beginning of the end, which would be a very, very good thing and a significant win for the current president that a lot of people don't want to give him, which I think also really matters. Because at the end of the day, you get to say that not only did you end certain conflicts, get certain agreements, other places, you were capable of the right way to say it is finding an avenue of peace in a bunch of other conflicts, and now all of a sudden you potentially have an avenue for peace within this conflict as well. Like, you are the peace commander in chief, or the person who ends conflicts that you claimed that you were going to be. And so I know he won't get praise for that. I know people won't say attaboy, good job in all the mainstream media places that hate him so much, but this is a big deal. This was a big announcement, in my opinion. There was also another thing that was big that I can't remember now, which is very bad of me to remember if this happened yesterday or during the day today. I'm pretty sure it happened last night after I was off the air. But the spiking down of gerrymandering in Virginia is a very, very big win. And I want to explain this in as many details as possible, because I know we've gotten calls, callers who don't seem to understand what is going on, what the argument was, any of this stuff. But essentially, the gerrymandering attempt by Democrats in Virginia to create additional seats isn't going to happen. I think the belief was they were going to create something like 6 additional seats that now will not exist at all. And this is a big win for Republicans. And it has nothing to do with what happened here in Texas. A lot of people seem to think that Texas's decision will somehow impact other decisions other places, and it simply will not. It simply is not the case that it will matter at all there compared to what happened here, because they're arguing about the Virginia Constitution. And specifically, and this is actually my favorite part of this, like by far my favorite part of this conversation, the Democratic lawyers in Virginia were arguing that the election is one day, that it happens on one day, and that it's technically over now, even though there's already early voting and mail-in voting and all these things that Democrats are a big fan of that typically conservatives don't like. And so the argument that worked in a courtroom in Virginia to say that it's against the Virginia Constitution to change the districts during an election is that you can vote right now in some of the inevitable primaries and things that will be our midterm elections. So Democrats have forced for years, for a tremendous amount of time, a place in which you can vote pretty much all the time. Here in Texas, it feels like the elections never end. People are always running for and being elected to something. And it's Texas, where you'd think that we'd have rules that are predominantly Republican and not reflective of the Democratic idiocy that exists so many places. But because of this, because of these decisions, because of these changes, what we actually get, what I think is really, really awesome that is happening now, is you get to reject this and say that the election never stopped. Because here's the thing I will say. If Republicans had gotten what they wanted years ago, and we actually had a one-day election where, by and large, outside of, say, people who are currently serving our country in the military, or people who literally can't be here for some other reason as good as that, which there isn't one. That, to me, is the only real reason good enough for that type of voting. But by and large, everyone would vote in one day. We do what the Powerball does. We do what the Mega Millions does. We know the winner by the evening of the election. So if that had happened, if Republicans had gotten what they had wanted a while ago, then we wouldn't be talking about this. We wouldn't be dealing with this version of, oh, man, you can't do the thing you want because, you know, the election actually did end. Like, the gerrymandering would have worked in Virginia, is what I'm trying to say. And the fact that it didn't, it's sort of hilarious. Like, part of me actually really finds this all very funny, that the thing they've most wanted is what's probably going to cause this to not happen for them. Then it swings the House tremendously in favor of Republicans. That's the last thing I should say about this. Like, it's a significant swing toward Republicans, in which you're losing five or six additional seats. As I said a second ago, I think we're now live on X, by the way. I think I worked that out. We will be live on other platforms momentarily. Give me a second on those. But I believe we are live on X, which is kind of cool. But nonetheless, like, the House will probably remain Republican. I know you can't assume wins. People have to show up and vote. All the places and all the things, that still matters, and it matters quite a lot. But if the projections that we assume hold out, then Republicans will hold on to the House, and a big reason why will be because they refused to ever listen when the politicians on the other side of the aisle said, we need a one-day election. We need an election that just occurs on one day and nowhere else. Thank you, Mom. It is now up on X. It's now up on at least one social media platform. We'll have more coming up in a bit. I'm already going to take a break as we get re-prepared and reset up and we get our veteran ready. We do take a little bit longer of a break because we want to make sure to do half an hour of uninterrupted stuff with our veteran voice, which is coming up in just a little bit. But this is the Voice of Texas, KSEV, KGBC. And it's Craig Collins, The Craig Collins Show.
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0: This is the Craig Collins Show, KSEV, KGBC, the voice of Texas. Thank you for dealing with us as we have some a little technical hiccups that happen. Not a whole lot, not ones that are all that bad, but a little, like little tiny hiccupy things that we do. It's nobody's fault. It's just a lot of moving parts all at once because I like to play visual clips on social media. It is all social media's fault. I will admit that, too. That it could be easier to do everything and transition from the great show the Amigos just put on to my show. But anyway, let's move on. We have about 3 or 4, 5 minutes or so of chat. I will play another quick clip or another quick break, and then we will bring on our veteran. His name is Daniel Flores, and the guy is awesome. Not only did he serve our country and wind up being in conflicts with stories that are incredible, but beyond his actual experience as a veteran who was asked to defend our country and fight for our country, he also video recorded a whole lot of stuff. He feels like somebody that has a unique digital sort of technology, whatever you call it, connection to me. because he feels like somebody that has a lot of similar interests in a lot of the digital things that he did, which I think is actually really cool. But it wound up creating a movie. So there is a movie out there that Daniel will talk about that's won awards. There's a bunch of different you know, avenues of discussion with him because of what he chose to do on top of a serving that gave us a closer and a better inside look into the things that happened while he was protecting our country. But that's coming up in just a little bit. A couple other quick clips that I want to play, some things that I thought were pretty funny. One of these is a clip of President Trump talking to construction workers building the ballroom at the White House. And the construction workers say they're from Oklahoma. And President Trump goes, oh, that means then all you guys really like me. So let's go ahead and play this clip really quick.
15: You have some of these construction workers that I love. I love because they all voted for me. I would say 100% or 99. I think 100%. I think about 100.
16: Yes, sir.
15: Can we get those guys over here so they're not standing? We're on, there they are. I'll show you over there. There's no way I'm leaving you out there, fellas. So who didn't vote for Trump? Anybody? Huh?
0: No. Nobody. I do love that he asked that, too. He's like, who in this group did not vote for me for president of the United States? I just want to know. I'm just slightly curious because some of the things that happened, they're interesting to me for a bunch of reasons. That's funny. And that's the kind of thing that I think a lot of people pretend doesn't happen with this president when he interacts with people or anyone else, that he doesn't say and do these kind of things. When he absolutely does. All right, there's another really interesting couple pieces of audio that are out there. These are tied to the UFO announcements that happened today. And I'm not really sure the exact avenue to go to fix some of these problems that exist. But we're getting more and more information on... I just have to close my text because I'm getting texts from people that are listening on the stream. And apparently it's not perfect, and I can't fix it at this point. Sadly, there's nothing else I can do to make it any better. But all right, let's do this. Joe Rogan was talking about both the UFOs, and then Joe Rogan was also talking about the belief that President Trump wasn't almost assassinated. And that was the more fascinating of the two to me. Joe Rogan had Tim Burchett on with him. And here's the thing that matters, I guess, before I hit play on any of this. Some people hate Rogan. Some people will go out there and say how much of a crazy leftist he is. And he is left on some topics. But he's more like a Fetterman lefty or Bill Maher lefty to an extent. Because he will admit certain things are true. He will admit that certain things that other people are saying, you know, or aren't saying are in fact accurate. And this is case in point when it comes to the attempt at his life, at President Trump's life. And the amount of Americans who are making crap up and saying it didn't happen, or they think that it's some sort of a fake, unreal thing, which is just pure insanity, as Rogan and others say it. And I think the reason why this happens, and I think Joe Rogan actually points this out too, is people hate Trump so much they have to even lie about this, whether or not he was almost assassinated. But let's play some of that audio.
17: Or no, other than... They put out it's fake, you know, it's his ear healed itself and all this stuff, you know.
18: Listen, his ear was clearly bleeding. He got shot in the ear. You can see the blood come out right away. It's dripping down the side of his face. And the idea that that's a setup, you cannot be that accurate. You definitely can't be that accurate with a red dot at 140 yards. You can hit him. You could definitely hit him center mass, no problem. Maybe even you hit him in the head if you're really good and you're prone. But nicking his ear like that on purpose and to be there and say, hey, I just want you to nick my ear, just a little piece. Like, there's not a chance that that's a fake. And the guy behind him's dead. So what are you saying? You think that's fake? That's a setup?
17: Yeah, the fireman lost his life.
18: Yeah, that's crazy.
0: It's very simplistic. Crazy. Here, hold on, Joe. It's very simplistic to say it that way, that people who believe in these types of lies simply make no sense to the rest of society because they are the conspiracy theorists that go so far they defy logic. One other quick thing, and then we got to play another break so that we can get our veteran on. This is the UFO chat. I thought this was really interesting, too. I will tell you that I'm disappointed in part of the UFO stuff because it feels Bigfoot-esque to me. What I mean is you see some lights, you see some things moving around, but you don't necessarily see the clean shot that most of us might need to understand what's going on. That doesn't mean I'm saying that I don't think aliens exist, and it doesn't affect my faith. It has no impact on my Catholic and Christian belief system. But I would like a clearer photo. Here's a little bit of Rogan.
18: What doesn't totally make sense is why now disclosure? Other than, I mean, this is being cynical. The Iran war is not going very well. American public's very upset. A lot of people don't think we should have ever been involved in that in the first place, and we need some good news.
17: I think we
18: we need something to distract us. We need something to take our focus off of.
17: If I was going to do it, now would be the time I'd do
18: it.
17: But I don't think Trump really even cares. I think he just wants to get it out there.
18: Well, I think he does too. You know, he's talked about it. Like, and he's also.
17: I don't think he cares about trying to get everybody off target. You know, by disclosing UFOs. I think he cares about all of it, but I don't think he cares that if you're talking about it or not. I just think he genuinely sees that America needs to know this stuff.
18: Well, he also realized
0: he's an opportunity in a discussion for a lot of this stuff. All right, we're going to take one more break. We'll come back in just a bit. This is the Voice of Texas, KSEV, KGBC. Our veteran is coming up next. Thrilled to have our veteran jumping on with us, Daniel Flores, and to hear a lot of his story.
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0: This is the Craig Collins Show, KSEV, KGBC, the voice of Texas. Lots and lots of things out there to talk about, lots of things in which to discuss. And yet, for the next half an hour, it is my absolute privilege to bring on a veteran and have a conversation. We call this the Veteran Voices segment because this veteran will talk about his career, his experience doing a lot of things beyond just military service, because it's amazing, and also the video that's out there, the movie that he created. Daniel Flores, welcome to the show.
16: Hey, Craig Collins. Thanks for having me on board. How's your day going?
0: That's good. I think it's going pretty well, all things considered. Some things are breaking in the studio, and yet, you know, we're fixing it. We're making it work the best we can. Daniel, let me ask you this first. The first question to you is, what were you, doing in the military? I know that you made a movie about it. I know there's a bunch of other avenues to conversation of what you did beyond your military service, but let's start there. What branch, and then what was your role?
16: Yeah, I started off in the United States Army, active duty. I first enlisted to get the college fund and all, infantry. And as a friend of my father, who was a Green Beret in Vietnam, said, like, if you're going to join the military, go infantry. That way you know what the Army is really all about.
0: Yes.
16: You know, you don't want to be a cook or an admin person. Go infantry. So I did. Got the college fund. When I got off of active duty, I enlisted into the Company G 143rd Infantry Airborne.

0: long-range recon patrol unit that was based here in Houston. And with that unit there, also infantry-based, we did some stuff down on the border with Mexico. This is way back in the late 1980s. So that whole border deal was happening back then. But after a couple of years doing that, I decided, you know what, this walking stuff kind of sucks. And I was getting my private pilot license to become an airline pilot. And and in trying to do that, you had to fly or you'll get some turbine engine time. So I tried several different branches to go back into. But the Army was just starting the first Army Reserve cavalry unit that was going to have the Apache helicopter that was based in Conroe, Texas.
1: Yeah.
0: They needed pilots. I did everything I could, got accepted into the unit, and started flying the Apache helicopter for the United States Army in the early 1990s. I was in a crash in the Apache in 1995 in March up in Conroe. The helicopter pretty much had growing pains, and the helicopter kind of did its own thing. So luckily, I was pretty much hurt, well, physically. Didn't break anything, but, yeah, getting banged around with a helicopter crash. And, yeah, that lasts for a long time.
1: Yeah, yeah. You know what's amazing about the story you're telling and the way you're telling it is you're doing it fairly matter of fact. And what's amazing to me is how often when I talk to veterans, you say this stuff like, yeah, and then this happened, and then the helicopter went rogue in the way that it went rogue, and then I was injured pretty badly, but I'm okay now. It's amazing to hear you tell this story with the attitude you're giving, because it you already feel like a hero to me based on how you responded to things I can't even fathom being in, you know, situations I can't even picture myself living through. So I just want you to know that. But go ahead. Keep saying whatever you want to say.
0: Well, you know, I did not realize how bad the psychological damage was from that crash.
1: Sure.
0: Because I wanted to fly so bad. I was in the Apache, and so there was really nothing that was going to keep me out of the helicopter.
1: Sure.
0: So it was basically my mission to just continue flying. With that, I ended up being deployed to Afghanistan in 2006 in the Apache helicopter. We were 10th Mountain Division's attack asset.
1: Sure.
0: Remember, in 2006, most, well, actually not most, all of the media coverage and everything was in Iraq.
1: Yeah.
0: So going to Afghanistan, I thought, like, okay, this will be a pretty good deal. I love the mountains. I love snowboard and all that. And so off we went.
1: Sure.
0: And took about 2 weeks. First guy got shot. He was wounded in the Apache helicopter in the same valley that Operation Red Wings happened, which is lone survivor Mark Luttrell, the Navy SEAL team that was decimated. In that valley there, and that was the Corn Gull Valley. And for the entire year, that was pretty much, as I told the guys that relieved us, I said, when you go in that valley, expect to get shot at. When you're in the valley, expect to get shot at. But when you leave, expect to get shot at.
1: Wow.
0: So no matter what, you're going to get shot at in that valley. And pretty much that was the going deal. We lost a Chinook that crashed up in that valley, killing 10. Actually, the last battle in the movie Above the Vest, which is the film that I made,
1: yes.
0: It was there in that valley, the Corn Gull Valley. I had no bullets in my Apache helicopter. We were escorting General Tata. And I don't know if you know, General Tata is the subject matter military expert on Fox News, National News.
1: Yes.
0: And also, we were putting him on the ground there, when the base came under attack.
1: Wow.
0: And, I had no bullets, through a whole series of events that day. And, ended up killing quite a few, Taliban in there. But throughout the year.
1: Can you wait? Hold on. I apologize for interrupting.
0: Yeah.
1: How did you kill Taliban without bullets? Just out of curiosity.
0: Rockets.
1: Okay. Rockets. Oh, that makes sense. Okay. So you're in Cape.
0: Rockets and
1: help me.
0: I gave him the evil eye.
1: Yeah, there you go. Help me understand, as you know, a person who's never had any of these experiences, what the bullet is used for, what the rocket is used for when you're engaging in helicopter combat specifically. Like, what is the need to have the two different types of weapons? I know that sounds like a very dumb question, but I know there's people out there that might be wondering. Yeah, go ahead.
0: Yeah, no, and that's actually a great question, because I keep forgetting civilians, they don't know what I know, as a matter of fact.
1: They do not.
0: So that's a great question. The Apache has three weapon systems. The gun, a 30-millimeter gun, shoots 625 rounds per minute.
1: Wow.
0: Each bullet will punch through 4 inches of steel and has a burst radius, a blast radius of 5 meters, kind of like a hand grenade. We shoot them at 10 rounds per at a time. So when I squeeze the trigger, 10 rounds come out, and then I have to let go of the trigger and squeeze the trigger again.
1: Yeah.
0: The gun on the Apache moves left to right and up and down with wherever I am looking with my eyeball. And so I can be flying forward and look to the right and shoot somebody that's shooting at me to the side as I'm moving forward. And so that's the big thing there.
1: Yeah.
0: And then the rockets were the other system that we had. And we would fire essentially three types of rockets, mainly the high-explosive rockets, which is what they are, a high-explosive rocket.
1: Mm-hmm.
0: And then we would fire flechette rockets, which are basically nails, kind of like they're 2-inch hardened steel nails.
1: Gotcha.
0: There's just about 2,000 of them in one rocket payload, and they come out kind of like a shotgun blast. Each one of those flechettes will punch through 1 inch of steel, and obviously if you're holding your Yeti cup, it'll go through that along with you.
1: Fair enough.
0: So the other thing we shot were phosphorus, white phosphorus rockets, and that was basically to mark targets.
1: Wow.
0: But on that day's battle, I had to resort to those because I shot up all the high explosive, shot up all the flechette, and the only thing I had left were white phosphorus. And then we have the Hellfire missile, which those will punch through pretty much any known armor in the world.
1: Sure.
0: They're used on the Predator aircraft. They're used on A-10s, but made of the Apache. So those are the three weapons that we have in the Apache.
1: Yeah, so here, let me do this, Daniel. I find something else very interesting about the conversation that we're having. I mean, you referenced it a little bit, and I know it's within the movie, Above the Best, that you put out and you created, but the mental health component to a lot of the things that people go through in the military, it winds up being a through line to the conversations I have with different veterans on this segment, Veteran Voices, because it's one of probably the most simplistically understood by civilians, but ridiculously complicated in reality, things that veterans go through. Like, civilians can very easily grasp the idea that serving in our military has created mental health challenges in your life. We can understand that, the basics of it. We can also understand that it's one of the biggest reasons we should freaking be grateful to the men and women who choose to do this, who choose to protect our country and might inevitably be in harm's way and have some sort of mental scars that come from it. But the roads that takes, all the different ways in which it manifests, early on in the movie, Above the Best, there's a reference to panic attacks that you start having. And I thought that was a really interesting, very transparent thing that you did, that you put out there. And I highly recommend anybody go watch the movie. It's available for free on YouTube. It shouldn't be. I don't know if it's supposed to be, but it's there, and it's cool.
0: Yeah, it is.
1: Okay, good. Yeah, you won a bunch of awards for it. But tell me about how you've maybe impacted other veterans in your honesty and transparency about the mental impact in your life.
0: Wow, that's a great question, because when I got back from the war, and during the war, I was having these claustrophobic anxiety panic attacks out of the blue. And I did not realize this until just a few years ago when I got reevaluated that, the PTSD, well, one, I had PTSD. Two, it came from the crash. I had just requested so much that I just worked my way through it.
1: Sure.
0: But in combat, it came out with the people that I was shooting, the friends that I was losing, and just the total chaos. And that's what, and I say chaos, the highs of the highs to the lows of the lows somebody in the military experiences when they're deployed.
1: Sure.
0: And so when I got back, the girl that helped me write my book South of Heaven, my year in Afghanistan, Sandra, she was the one that suggested I write the book. And I thought, man, okay, I guess I'll document it for my kids. It took 2.5 years to write it. And when I was finished, I'm like, wow, this is a load off my chest. I got it off my chest.
1: Wow.
0: And so I didn't realize that was the first therapeutic help that I gave myself, was writing it down.
1: Yeah.
0: And so then doing book signing events at the Wings Over Houston Air Show and all sorts of places, I would have family people, veterans that I'd meet that were in Afghanistan when I was there, saying, you know, thank you for, you know, you Apache guys showing up and helping us out, and we never would have made it would have been for you guys and all.
1: Wow.
0: And for me, that was therapeutic, because I'm like, wow, man, the only reason I was there was for you.
1: Yeah.
0: You know, to make sure that all of us come home. So all that was going on, and when the movie came out, that was the next best thing that was on top of the book. And I say this because I would have, and this is every time I do a book signing event or a movie screening,
1: mm-hmm.
0: that a family member, say a mom or a spouse, would say, thank you so much for making this movie. And I said, oh, yeah, thanks. And I go, why? And they said, my husband or my son was in Iraq or Afghanistan, and they came back and they were jacked up. And I would ask them, how can I help you, your
1: yeah.
0: son? How can I help you, your husband? You know, tell me what happened, and I can help you. And they're like, you wouldn't know. You weren't there. I can't tell you, because you wouldn't know.
1: Yeah.
0: And all. But then they said, then they saw the movie, or they read the book, and they're like, that. You know, then that serviceman would say, see, right there, that. It's the highs of the highs, the lows of the lows, the funny of the funnies, the angry of the angry. Everything you could imagine is all right there in the movie and written in the book.
1: Yeah.
0: And then they'll say, thank you so much, because now my husband or my spouse is seeking help. You brought him back to us. You gave us back our family member. And I'm going to tell you right now, Craig, that right there is unbelievably powerful. When somebody tells me that, I'm like, man, we're all in this together.
1: Yeah, it's incredible to think that one of the most valuable things for veterans, and you would know this much better than me, but I've seen it a few times, so I definitely know it's true, and you just referenced it a second ago, that just showing that you, one, care, and two, that someone else understands, it's going to be another veteran who understands better than anybody else, but those things mean so much to people that are legitimate heroes in our society, and not doing those things is what potentially can lose us some of these people. Because 22 veterans a day commit suicide is one of the stats out there that I've talked about a lot. And so it's just, it's profound to hear the way in which these individuals have been impacted by just hearing your story, hearing your experience, and knowing what you've gone through. Now, what's amazing about you, too, by the way, Daniel, not just what you've said so far, is the other experiences you had after the military. But I'm inspired to ask you another question before we move on to something else, because you said there's big highs and big lows. I've also noticed a lot of veterans who go through some of those feeling like being back in civilian life, it's just not as valuable as the thing they were doing. They feel like they want to be impacting society still the way they were when they were fighting to protect our country. It's amazing to have that feeling, but it is a catalyst to some of the other mental health challenges that people face. And I think one of the biggest things that seems to be cathartic in that is helping other veterans, is when you know that what you can do will help other veterans, that maybe that can bring you some of that semblance of you know, what you were doing, the meaning of what you were doing when you were in our military. I don't know how you respond to that idea that those highs, well, incredible and important, might also be part of the reason that when some people come back home, they struggle.
0: Yes. Oh, wow. Because that's the other thing. Being in combat, actually getting into a fight, and in the Apache, and I wrote about this, when you're doing the job, you're doing the job. They're shooting at me, I'm shooting back at them. They're shooting, you know, whatever. Everything's happening and all that. And then 30 minutes later, 15 minutes later, when the fight's over and you're on the way back, then you realize, oh, my God, I'm breathing. Wow. I'm breathing. And then how will I ever recreate this incredible high as we term called the thrill of the kill. I mean, I just faced death in the face shot back at death.
1: Yeah.
0: And I got them before
1: without
0: they got
1: bullets.
0: Me.
1: You shot back at death sometimes without even having bullets. Continue.
0: Yeah, imagine that. And so, you know, we call it the thrill of the kill. Some guys will go to drugs to try to get that same high again. And I said, you know, thankfully, you know, to my faith and God and all, and the fact that I was a federal agent, anti-drug agent, I knew better than to go the drug route, when I got back. But there's guys, that they need help being directed in a different direction rather than using drugs or, you know, ended up in the fate of 22 a day.
1: Yeah.
0: You know, so.
1: You also said just a second ago that your faith helped you a lot. There are no atheists in foxholes is something I've heard said a lot of times. They're not. Before we move on, because I do very much, and for the audience that has heard me tease it a few times, you worked at the border. You did a lot of things to help secure the border with Homeland Security and, again, helicopters. Mm-hmm. So I think that's fascinating and something we can talk about that is an extension of what you did after the military. But did you discover your faith while serving? Is it something you had going in? Is it something that's become stronger coming out? Tell me a little bit about that.
0: Yeah, I already had my faith, Jesus Christ, my Lord and Savior, before I went in. It was absolutely pounded into my faith. When I was home filling out the wills and powers of attorney, I was in my kitchen table overlooking through the window at our back patio, and we have a little pond and some goldfish there, and my daughter, Shelby, who was at the time 10 years old, was back there feeding the fish. And I thought, you know what? Enough of this filling out the wills, the powers of attorney, and all the other stuff. I walked back to my, to the back door. I slowly opened it, stepped outside, and Shelby, I don't know if she knew I was back there or not, and I said, Shelby, what do you think about me going to war? She did not turn around. She raised her hand and said, Dad, I know you're going to be okay. You're the best at what you do, and God told me he'll take care of you.
1: Wow.
0: So I'm not worried. And then I'm going to tell you right now, Craig, I was like, all righty then. How do you respond to that? So
1: you just weep. I almost cried on the radio for you, buddy. That's amazing.
0: So with that, it's not called cheating. I knew going in that I was going to be perfectly fine no matter the outcome when I went to war, when I went actually into combat. My only actual worry was that I would be wounded and, you know, maybe burned or, you know, lose a limb or so, you know, and it'd be a hindrance, you know, a weight on my family, you know, if I was to come back, you know, with a disability that they had to be around me all the time.
1: I can't believe that that's the first time that that's been said to me like that, because I have interviewed a lot of veterans, and I've heard veterans say that they had concerns. It wasn't life or death concerns, but concerns like you just said. But adding the extra caveat of that, you'd hate being a burden on your family. Because I'll just say this definitively. I believe it to be true for 99.9% of the families out there. They'd rather have you back and assist you the rest of your life than not have you. You know, so it's something that I think is easily true, but an interesting component because, and this is the last question I'll ask you about military service. We're running out of time, and I do want to talk about the Homeland Security stuff. So often what I hear is, you know, other guys did more than me. I'm not that important. I don't matter. Just all this humble thing that comes out of veterans that I'm always so amazed by. And I wonder if you could tell me where you think that comes from. Is that part of what makes you guys the people you are in the first place, that run toward the danger, get in the fight, and at the end of all that are worried that you might be a burden on your family if you come back injured? Like, is that a thing that you need in order to be a vet? Because I hear that all the time. You put yourself secondary in so many situations. And obviously, part of what you do protects the world and our country, so it's important. But I'm just so amazed by that being such a consistent aspect of the mentality of vets.
0: Yeah, it's going into the Army. I think kind of selfishly, I went into the Army to get the college fund and actually to grow up, to mature,
1: sure,
0: and kind of get a purpose in life, so to speak. It wasn't until really after basic training the first time, when I went and enlisted, that I realized, wow, they made me into a team player, that it is about supporting my teammates above me.
1: Sure.
0: And it is about being a part of something greater than myself. And what greater thing is there than the defense of this country, the greatest country in the world?
1: Yeah.
0: And also, I didn't go in with that, you know, specifically. It was put into me by the drill sergeants when I went in. And then going into combat, it's life and death, no matter what anybody says. So I'm there. I went in with the idea, and most of the other guys, too, is that I don't want to be a burden to my guys, so I better be the best I can so that I can lead and not be a hindrance to the guys, my teammates. Or two, God forbid, I accidentally, fracture something, shoot one of our own guys by accident, that sort of stuff. So, all the veterans I've talked to, it's about being part of something greater than ourselves.
1: Yes.
0: And serving our country, the greatest country in the world. And when you serve in third world countries, when you've seen other countries besides the United States, my God, how people that badmouth America.
1: Right. Oh, my God. I can't fathom it, the amount of people who have no idea what they're talking about that say these crazy things.
0: Right.
1: All right, we have about 5 minutes left. The show ends at 7 o'clock. You, 21 years, served as a federal agent with Homeland Security, Customs, and Border Protection. Obviously, the border has been a huge conversation over the last several years. When Trump got into office, it seems like we finally closed the door for a while. But share any of those experiences you had with me that come to your mind with this. Have a lot of people asked you about that because of how often the border's been in the news over the last few years?
0: Yes, absolutely. I'm writing another book now specifically on that. And I was a federal agent, so I did anti-drug stuff all along the United States-Mexico border, up there along the Canadian border, down in Mexico, in Central America, down in Colombia, South America, in the Caribbean. I did that for, like I said, 21 years. And the only time when I try to tell people when I go down to the South Texas border, helping out Border Patrol and all, and I come back home and I'd be telling all my friends, like, my God, the border's completely out of control down there. It's, they're coming across in thousands and such, but it's not being shown on the news up here.
1: Wow.
0: Like what's really happening down there. And then, they'll say, all this, whatever stuff. And I'll say, the border has been secure. There's only one time, the border was secure when I was as a U.S. Customs, and Border Protection agent. And that was when Donald Trump came into office. That was the only time this border has ever been secure since I started my federal agent job in 1999.
1: You're still a federal agent now or no? You're retired now.
0: No, I retired.
1: Okay, so this was his first term when the border was actually secure.
0: Right.
1: Yeah, wow.
0: I was still employed. Right now, absolutely, the border is beyond
1: secure
0: right now.
1: For sure.
0: Yeah, it is more than secure.
1: Yeah.
0: We arrested the entire town of Falfurrias. We have cartel stash houses for both people and drugs here in the Houston area ad nauseum over the years when Obama was president and when Biden was in. Colony Ridge, all that stuff. That was not during Trump's first term.
1: Sure. Well, and the last thing I'll say, we're running, we got about 2 minutes left now, is the craziest thing to me about your experience and people not knowing what's going on, both good and bad, over the last several years, is your experience of also fighting drug trafficking specifically, which lends to the idea that the best of the best are not coming across the border illegally. A lot of people who come across are doing very bad things. You have a unique ability to confirm that that is simply true. One other thing that I want to mention.
0: Absolutely true.
1: Yeah, thank you. One other thing I want to mention about you. You're also a EMS helicopter pilot now. You're flying for HCA Hospitals, which is amazing. You seem addicted to the air, my friend. Do you think that that's true about you?
0: Well, I've already been pre-crashed, so everything's cakewalk now.
1: There you go. That's amazing.
0: What's really interesting is that I went from learning how to kill people, infantry and Apache helicopter pilot, to basically arresting and saving people as a federal agent, and then now to strictly saving people through my career in life. in general.
1: Wow.
0: And all. So